0: with a low of 21, a chance of rain tomorrow with a high of 26 that will feel like 32, and sunny skies are in the forecast for Friday with a high of 28. Right now it is 30 degrees downtown and it feels like 36 with the humidity. 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
2: Nice quiet drive around town tonight. The only problem we have is southbound 25. If you're heading off to the east south shore through the La Fontaine Tunnel, 25 southbound, things are slow from the Dissouligny, just before Dissouligny. So it's going to cost you a couple of minutes there. Northbound direction up to the Anjou Interchange, where things are moving well. To get ready, north into southbound, just some volume. It's busy, but moving through Plamondon, the Met eastbound direction. We are looking at just a slow-moving traffic here through Stinson. Really nothing major. It's just busy, but moving all the way out to the Anjou Interchange, where things do pick up westbound problems. Problem-free. Heading up to and from Laval or the West Island, no problems to report. 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Marty Lamar, CJAD 800 Traffic Center.
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2: Uncover Up, the book, available for you online. You could go and give it a bit of a read. You can get ready to order your copy for delivery that'll come soon. Nathan Radke is here. Tell me about the book, Nate.
3: Well, I mean, this is based on the work that Dr. Kuhnle and I have been doing for over a decade, where we're trying to figure out why is it that we believe strange things? And what are some of the psychological reasons or the sociological reasons that sometimes we can get manipulated into believing stuff that is harmful to us and the people around us? And along the way, of course, we also talk about the fact that there are real and legit conspiracies that are actually true.
2: Okay. Bermuda Triangle. Something we remember, all of us remember from our childhood. Been talked about, maybe a little bit less lately, I suppose. It's exotic, it's tropical, it's far away. Ooh, that makes it mysterious. But there are some other similar triangles and mysterious places closer to home, and that's where we're going today.
3: Yeah, and that's where I'm going in person next week on a sailboat.
2: I know. So, which, by the way, if you listen to this podcast after the fact, and Nathan's been on the show since, everything went okay. But if Nathan disappears from the show after this, now you know what happened.
3: Although, I got to say, that would be so good for my brand. Just disappearing into a mysterious vortex.
2: Yes, you need to paint some pictures or something quick before you go.
3: Exactly. Yeah, everyone's familiar with the Bermuda Triangle. If you had asked me when I was a kid how I was going to die eventually, I would have said either I'm going to drown in quicksand or I'm going to disappear into the Bermuda Triangle.
2: Nice.
3: It was everywhere back then.
2: That's true. It was Gilligan's Island quicksand.
3: That's probably what did it. But statistically, the Bermuda Triangle isn't actually any more dangerous than any other part of the ocean, especially when you consider how large the Bermuda Triangle is and how well-traveled it is. But there is another region of water that's much, much smaller and actually more lethal and mysterious. And as you say, it's in our backyard. And that is the Great Lakes Triangle, because the Great Lakes are a scene of all sorts of mysterious happenings and disappearances. I mean, when you look at the numbers, we're talking like 6,000 shipwrecks. Hundreds of planes have gone missing over and around the Great Lakes. Tens of thousands of people have lost their lives. And there's all sorts of weird, kind of spookier phenomenon as well. Ghostly ships that appear to fly over the surface of the water. Orbs, of course.
2: Love orbs.
3: Strange lights, weird navigational issues, malfunctioning compasses. So, I mean, this is all legit and true. So what is the deal? What exactly is going on over there?
2: Okay, so why would you want to go?
3: Well, I mean, for one thing, just professional curiosity.
2: Mm.
3: And, I mean, this is the life I've chosen. I'm a professor who studies conspiracies and the paranormal and the strange, and so you gotta go out there to the field.
2: I guess so.
3: Even when the field is, you know, a vortex.
2: A vortex that could suck you in and make you go missing. Okay, so which part gets you the most here? Is it the magnetic, the compass part? Is it the mysterious, mystical floating ships? Is it, what gets you?
3: I mean, it's all good. There's such strange examples of some pretty weird things that have happened out there. One classic story is the story of the Bavaria. This is May of 1889. It was a three-mast lumber schooner called the Bavaria. It was being towed along that area, eastern Lake Ontario, with a couple other lumber schooners by a steam barge named the Calvin. There was a fierce spring storm happening, but the ship should have been able to survive it. There was a crew of eight aboard the Bavaria, including her captain. And as the steam barge towed the ships to port, the tow line snapped, and the Bavaria drifted away with her crew still on board. But they had sails. I mean, they were a trained crew. They should have been fine. The other two schooners that were being towed, they regained control. They got safely back to shore. But according to the captain of the towing barge, there appeared to be no attempt by the crew to get the Bavaria's sails up to try to steer her to safety. She was just being thrown around by the waves and wind. And so the captain of that tow barge was so concerned that something was wrong on the Bavaria that he pulled alongside her, even though that was dangerous, to see if the crew could be, attach another tow rope to their vessel. But the ship somehow had already appeared deserted. It had only been a couple of minutes since the tow rope had broken. And the Bavaria was just foundering on the waves. She was taken on some water and then eventually drifted too close to Galu Island and grounded. So after the storm calmed down, a schooner called the Armenia saw the grounded Bavaria and sent a little rowboat out to check on the condition of the crew. And this is where it gets all creepy and ghosty. because what they found was the Bavaria was still in fine shape, almost no damage to the hull or the masts, little bit of water in the hold, not enough to pose a threat, and her cargo was lumber, which floats anyway, so it would have been very unlikely that she would have sunk, but there was nobody on this ship. In the captain's quarters, they found his bed neatly made, all of his papers, a good sum of money sitting there on his desk, in the oven, some freshly baked bread, and no trace of any of the crew, only a lone canary in a cage on one of the cabins, still happily singing away.
2: Oh, see, that just makes it better.
3: I mean, yeah, I mean, that just clinches at the canary.
2: So, okay, so everybody got sick and went crazy. They jumped overboard. They panicked. Everybody got sucked into some sort of vortex, and now they're on the other side of the world. Like Outlander, they're like in Scotland in the 1600s now. Like, how does this – so what's the answer?
3: Well, I mean, this is the thing, right? As soon as we have a puzzle that has almost no pieces to it, then the speculation just runs absolutely wild.
2: Mm-hmm.
3: There was the HMS Speedy, which also had gone disappeared in the 19th century. One example, 1953, a UFO was detected moving across Lake Superior. The Americans sent an F-89 Scorpion fighter jet after it, and just as they're sitting there watching it on the radar screen, just as the Scorpion intercepts the radar signal, the Scorpion vanishes, the signal vanishes, and that plane is never seen again, nor are her crew. And the U.S. Air Force explanation is that the UFO was just a Canadian transport plane off course. The pilot of the Scorpion must have gotten vertigo and crashed into the lake. But I ran a Freedom of Information Act request with the Canadian government, and we didn't have any transport planes in the area at that time. Another example, September 1960, two Canadian CF-100 fighter planes are flying along the north shore of Lake Ontario on a clear day. The lead CF-100 flies into a large cloud and then just never comes out of it. No mayday, no parachutes, no smoke, no debris, no wreckage, no anything, despite an extensive search of the shoreline and lake. And when you have events like this, of course, they start to build up and build up, and you end up thinking there's got to be something really, really bizarre going on. And this is where we start into the hypotheses. People said, as you were saying, maybe there's a portal. Maybe there's a portal in the Great Lakes, and it's swallowing planes and ships, sending them into the past or the future or to Mars or whatever. Of course, it's a lake, so maybe some kind of lake monster?
2: Oh, I was going to ask about Ogopogo, making the big swim.
3: Exactly. Maybe aliens? Mm. Maybe angry ghosts?
2: Ooh, angry ghosts would be a good one.
3: But, I mean, here's the thing. It's understandable that people start to speculate like this, and this is partly why I'm going off into the vortex. In particular, I'm going to a place called Main Duck Island, which is right at the center of the vortex in Lake Ontario. And it's sort of an old abandoned island, completely isolated. There is an old ruined lighthouse there. There's some old ruined houses. And apparently the entire place is crawling with cannibal snakes.
2: What?
3: Cannibal snakes.
2: On an island?
3: On an island.
2: Well, I'm assuming they don't just swim there, do they?
3: Well, they've been there for so long that basically it's kind of almost like our version of Galapagos Islands. It's an island that's been isolated for so long that it's developed its own weird little ecosystem. And apparently the snakes there are much larger than usual because they don't have the usual predators. And because there's not that much to eat, they just eat other snakes. So I'm really looking forward to you know, wading on shore.
2: Main Duck Island, is that what it's called?
3: That's what it's called. It should be called Giant Snake Cannibal Island, of course, but...
2: Right.
3: I mean, there's no accounting for names.
2: Oh, that's fascinating. So I did a little look there while you did it, and while you were talking about it. There's a lighthouse there. There's a website for it, lighthousefriends.com. They're a lighthouse preservation group. And, yeah, there it is. It's an island just inside the Canadian side of the border.
3: Yeah, it actually looks really pretty. I'm looking forward to it. We're going to do some photography there because there's a ton of shipwrecks out there. And that's kind of like the epicenter of where a lot of these weird things happen. And it's understandable that we go all supernatural about it. But I predict, and we'll see if I'm right if I come back, I think we can explain all of these events with natural rather than supernatural reasons.
2: I love this place, Bing Grapes. Another comment on Google says, way better than that fake duck island. Which a false duck's island.
3: That's true, actually.
2: All right, so where are the planes going? What is happening with the Canadian Great Lake Triangle? We're going to continue the conversation. Uncover Up is the podcast, the book, and so much more. Nathan Radke will be right back. Shane Hewitt and the Night Shift.
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4: Really a nice quiet drive tonight to TCAN Highway 20 to and from the West Island. No problems heading up to and from Laval, both E1315 top to bottom from Boisbriand right down back into Montreal. Things are moving well on both. Met East and Westbound moving well. Eastbound just a little slow down around the Stinson area. Nice drive out to the Anjou Interchange. Southbound to Kerry, some volume through Van Horn. All South Shore spans inbound, outbound moving well. That's aside from the 25 southbound for the LaFontaine Tunnel. As per usual, things are slow starting around de-Sunigny into the LaFontaine Tunnel. Want a safe SUV that's been recognized by the IIHS? Check out the great offers on the Mazda CX-70 and the CX-90 hybrids during the Mazda Find Out event. 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
5: heavy rain and thunderstorms are causing flooding in various areas
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1: 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And it's a great way to keep in touch, and you can send us messages too. So in case you missed it, you can go there, find Jim Richards, who was on our show last night with Henrik Brackel, talking about this interesting story that's been floating around saying manufacturers are moving down to the States. But I don't know if that's the way I understood it. So I'm really curious here, because moving manufacturing to the States to avoid tariffs, but are they actually moving there? Let's find out.
2: Well, I mean, I think it's a worrying survey, and we have to take it seriously, but I've always been very skeptical of the idea that Trump announces a tariff on Monday and then suddenly people are moving $100 million factories the following week. I mean, remember, Trump is so unpredictable. Those announcements come, they get announced, they get paused, they extended, reversed, sometimes in the same week. You can't make a $100 million investment decision against a number that changes at a press conference and then changes the following week. So I think I'm worried about it, but I was like break down the number. So they say 4 in 10 companies the manufacturers are thinking about or have already moved production. It's actually 20.9% have already moved production. And those are companies that maybe have moved some supplies or some components or different steel they're getting from. Either from they used to be getting it from Canada, now they're getting it from the United States. And there's 13% who are thinking about it.
3: Yeah.
2: Well, what does thinking about it mean? Like, are they just considering it? Are they worried about it? Have they thought about relocation? You know, so I think it's maybe a little bit overstated.
3: I get your point about a big, factory, but you know, the dollar still has an advantage here, no?
2: No, exactly. And that's what we're seeing. There's a little bit of a bright side here. If you look at KPMG, did a report back in March 2025 where Trump was really had just brought in the fentanyl tariffs. It was 25% across the board and it was going up. And back at that time, 54% of manufacturers were considering a move. So it's actually dropped down to 42% today. And so the surveys are sort of, you know, asking people what they think. But if you look at the hard data, actually, Canadian investment into the United States didn't just slow in 2025, it actually fell down $9 billion. And meanwhile, direct investment into Canada actually grew. So the numbers aren't showing that there's an outflow of investment from Canada into the United States.
1: There you go. In case you missed it, looks like a little bit, but maybe not sure. I think what's interesting, and a lot of businesses have looked at, is can we manufacture some things in the States and not have to transfer them that way? For example, I had done some looking for this project of hoodies, and I wanted to find some hoodies. The number of hoodies that are made in Canada is very limited, and some of the international companies have some of them already in Canada, so you don't pay a tariff on it, but you don't always get all the full selections, so you gotta pay tariffs when the hoodies come in. So all of this stuff can be really confusing, but if you can get your stuff made over there, and you still get to make the money, is that what we're seeing? It'll be interesting to see what comes of the survey. Jim Richards podcast on the iHeart app from Newstalk 1010. Toronto. Aaron Rand in Montreal had Dr. Joe Schwartz on, the director of the McGill Office for Science and Safety, and they were talking about, is drinking milk bad for you?
4: Many people have said that, usually in an irresponsible way. Anyway, I did have a glass yesterday. I do remember that. I do not avoid it. These days, you know, people try to put foods and beverages into categories. Either, you know, they have halos on them, you know, like blueberries, or they're festooned with horns, you know, like hot dogs. It just doesn't work like that. A single food should never be deified or vilified. Now, milk is a typical example of this, because over the years, it has been presented as a miraculous way to increase your protein and your calcium intake. And then the opponents say, well, milk is for baby calves and was never intended to be consumed by humans. They say that the human is the only species that consumes milk past weaning. Well, that part is true, but it's also true that the human is the species that has a brain. We put men on the moon. We can figure out, you know, whether or not something is good for us. And there's nothing wrong with drinking milk, even after you've been weaned off of it. It actually is a very good source of protein and calcium. However, contrary to what, you know, Dairy Association will say, it is not an absolute requirement for health. Because, of course, you can get protein and calcium from many, many other sources. Leafy greens, legumes, nuts, you know, fish with bones will give you calcium. And protein is, you know, easily available.
1: All right, there you go. Conversation from Aaron Rand's show at CJAD in Montreal. Grab it on the iHeart app. Also, Kyle Horner, CKLW Windsor on, in case you missed it. Michael French, the guest. Research they're doing says about professionals checking out new careers, since we've talked about careers on the show tonight.
5: Our research told us that 4 in 10, so 44% of people, in the next 6 months. And so if you really think about it, that gives us Q3, and then Do you really change jobs once November 15th hits? So maybe it's even less than 6 months. But there's a number of us that will be looking for a new job in the next two quarters, Q3 and Q4. That's up from 33% in the first half of the year. But it means there's confidence in the job market. And people are confident in their skills.
6: I was looking at this number, and, you know, I'm never blown away by the headline. I'm always looking for the details in the, you know, the postscript or in the references at the bottom. Would this number of people just be looking for a new job? Is that just people that are actively looking, or is that someone who is forced to look? Someone who maybe got downsized at a job or let go from a job and is now being forced to look for a new job in the next 6 months?
5: So it captures both. These are people that plan to look for a new job, or people that are being forced to. So it could have been somebody who maybe was downsized last year and now they took 6 months off and now they're going to look. So it does capture all of them, but we know in the second half of the year, the number of people looking is going to be quite high. So that means there's going to be a fair bit of talent that's going to be on the market for companies that, if you're looking to grow and expand, there'll be some great talent knocking on your door. So be receptive.
6: In that research, I don't know if it would show this, but I know that, like, housing sales usually go up right before the school year starts. Is that something that people are also looking for their own family of, if I'm going to change careers, I want to do it before the kids end up in school in a different district or in a different, you know, part of my city?
5: You know, I haven't seen anything like that. And when you look at the cohorts of the different generations, has kids, maybe kids, teenagers, adults, so, when you look at sort of the different cohorts, we know that the number one cohort that's looking to move are the millennials.
1: 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Kyle Horner's show down in Windsor, Ontario, CKLW. On the iHeart app is where you go, and you can get connected with all of these things. They've got it there for you. It's free for you to grab, so why not jump on it? I'm Shane Hewitt. I'm in Ottawa. Coming up for you next, your boss is addicted to AI. Probably not telling you, by the way. And it's impacting your world without you realizing it. Interesting stuff. Greg Fish and the Cyberpunk Survival Guide is coming up for you next. We'll be right back.
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12: Good evening, it's 9 o'clock. I'm Dario DeFelice with your CTV News Update. 29 degrees downtown, weather details in minutes. Here's what's making news right now. A request for a lawsuit against a North Shore school board. Gas prices are set to go up again, and Montreal Public Health handing out kits to help you stay cool in the heat. With the latest from the CJAD 800 Traffic Center, here is Marty Lamar.
9: Hey, Dario, nice quiet drive around town here. Beautiful little slowdown on the 15 northbound as you approach Le Pont Gédéon. We met in St. Rose. That's pretty much the only problem aside from the 25 southbound going down towards the La Fontaine Tunnel. Things are slow from D-Souligny. Everything else is moving well. Heading up to and from Laval, West Island, other South Shore spans, the downtown core, Ville Marie de Cary, and the Met in both directions. Problem-free here at this point. Want a safe SUV that's been recognized by the IIHS? Check out the great offers on Mazda CX-70 and the CX-90 hybrids during the Mazda Find Out event. Traffic and transit every 15 minutes on CJAD 800. Your next report's coming up at 9:15.
12: In the news, parents at Rosemere High School have filed a request for a class action lawsuit against the Sir Wilfrid Laurier School Board after their sensitive information was sent out in a mass email. CTV's Matt Gilmore has the details.
13: The application alleges that on July 2nd, an email that was supposed to contain information about back to school was sent out to parents of Rosemere High School students. But attached to that email was a spreadsheet containing over 2,000 names, phone numbers, home addresses, dates of birth, and social insurance numbers. The school board has since explained that this was the result of human error, and subsequent emails were sent out asking parents to delete the information and fill out a form certifying that it had been deleted. The school board is also offering to pay for 3 years of credit monitoring and identity theft protection. But for the plaintiff in this potential lawsuit, those steps don't go far enough.
12: And they're asking for compensatory damages to be determined and punitive damages of at least $1,500 per parent. A Quebec court says the mandatory minimum sentence for child sex abuse material is unconstitutional.
14: The ruling centers on a case involving a man who pleaded guilty in 2018 to one count each of possessing, accessing, and distributing the material. The defendant has an intellectual disability and mental health conditions. The Court of Appeal panel ruled the original sentence of 12 months imprisonment would be cruel and unusual punishment, so it reduced the sentence to 6 months. The panel noted that the Supreme Court of Canada already struck down mandatory one-year minimal jail sentence sentences for accessing or possessing child sexual abuse material last year. Diana Mussina, The Canadian Press.
12: The U.S. is striking Iran tonight, an official telling ABC News that the operations are bigger in scope, meant to degrade Iran's ability to threaten ships in the Strait of Hormuz. Here's ABC News senior political correspondent Rachel Scott.
15: As the U.S. launches a new attack on Iran, the second in 24 hours, President Trump now declaring the ceasefire over.
16: I think it's over. I don't want to deal with them anymore. They're scum. You know what scum is? There's something wrong with them. They're cuckoo.
15: The new U.S. strikes hitting Iran's coastal radar sites and anti-ship missile locations. A larger attack than last night when 80 targets were hit.
12: And oil prices are already surging, with gas prices set to go up again. And Montreal Public Health is handing out cooling kits as the city continues to experience daily highs around 30 degrees. Inside the bags are a fan, a spray bottle, and a thermometer. The Montreal Health Board's Camille Rebel says teams will go door to door targeting vulnerable residents.
17: Some people die of heat exhaustion every year, and those events often happen inside of people's apartments and for people who live alone. So this initiative is really important, and it's crucial for us to be able to reach these people who oftentimes may not have a community of support.
12: More than 2,000 kits are being handed out, mainly in Park Extension and Côte des Neiges. 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Cloudy tonight with a low of 21. A chance of rain tomorrow with a high of 26 that will feel like 32. And sunny skies in the forecast for Friday with a high of 28. Right now it is 29 degrees downtown.
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0: For the outbound La Fontaine, a little slow down there. Met to eastbound, some volume between Stinson and the Lacadie Circle. To carry southbound, some volume through the Van Horn area. Everything else is moving well here this evening. 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Marty Lamar, CJAD 800 Traffic Center.
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6: Donald Trump's surprise declaration at the NATO summit. This is Omar Sajidina. Tonight on CTV National News, the new wave of strikes as Iran tensions rise and what it's doing to the price of oil. 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
14: Uncle Bob's Bits back from representing our country down in Texas, watching Canada lose, but awesome at the same time. Bob Addison is in sunny Surrey, British Columbia. You're back from the United States.

0: and you come back sick.
1: Well, I think I was sick going in, Shane, but I'm still holding on to it. So if I still got it in 3 or 4 more days, I think I have to go see a doctor. But anyway, it was worth it.
0: Okay, let's recap what happened. Bob has a shopping problem for tickets. And so Bob went online with his mother's credit card because she's in her 80s and bought tickets to watch Canada play in Vancouver. And then went to watch the game. Bob also, because he's a footy fan, had a smattering of tickets for other things in Seattle.
1: Yes.
0: And so Bob was like, well, wait a second. The way this works out, I'm going to have some tickets for the USA game, and I don't want to go see that, but Canada's going to be down in Texas. And the juggle began of leaving from Seattle to Texas to watch Canada, then coming home again. Did I get that right?
1: You're very close. I'll try and be as concise as you were, which we know will never happen. But Jackson, my son, and I went to the Seattle game between Belgium and Senegal in Seattle last Wednesday. Once we knew Canada had advanced the previous Sunday to Houston, the wheels got put into motion to go to Texas to see them last Saturday against Morocco. So I knew I had three tickets to the American game that took place yesterday in Seattle, which they mightily gagged on and lost, which it actually would have been fun to go there. But then I realized I could probably sell those for a pretty good buck, which would then make me able to afford a trip to Houston, Texas to see my beloved Canadian squad. So that's essentially what happened. I have no idea how much this trip has cost me, but I made just over 8,000 Canadian on those three American seats. So,
0: wow.
1: Yeah. So I think it ended up in the end, I think it ended up, we paid for the trip and, enough money to pay back my mom. So everybody's happy, Shane. Everybody. So stop mocking me about. I didn't take my mom's credit card because she was 80. Yep. She just happens to be in her 80s now. 89 in August.
0: Just happens to be.
1: Yeah, I can't do anything about her age.
0: Just to be clear, Bob has permission to use mom's credit card. It's fine. It's not against the law. It's just a little bit of hoping mom doesn't look at the statement. That's really all it is.
1: Oh, no. When this statement came in, I got in big trouble. But anyway.
0: So now you've gone down to Texas to watch Canada.
1: Yeah.
0: What was that like?
1: Oh, it was great. I mean, listen, even the build-up, I'm not allowed to talk about the weather, but I will very quickly here. we sat beside a couple from Texas who were originally from Newfoundland at the game. And the gentleman sort of looked like Danny Williams, their former premier, but not quite. Looked like he might have been his brother, actually. But anyway, the woman next to us said, basically in the summertime, we hibernate. Because if you go outside, you're just sapped of all strength and the heat and the humidity. It's nuts. So anywhere you can get air-conned is the way to go. So the experience was great. Like, there was a lot of red in the stadium because Morocco's home kit is red as well. But it was just, we got into the building 2 hours ahead of time just to make sure we got to our seats, and it was great. We took all our pictures. I'll send you some. I forgot. I just realized. After that first half, we were on cloud nine. Like, we thought we are actually in this thing. And then the second half had to be played, unfortunately.
0: Then Morocco turned on the Jets.
1: Yeah, they did. Our defense, we were pressing a little and we got caught a couple times. And, I vow that if our goalkeeper was 6'5 and not 5'11, he would have had the first two goals. And our backup keeper is 6'5, younger and more agile. But, I was hoping he would win the spot, but he didn't. And Max Crapo won the goalie spot, so he deserved to play. And unfortunately, he's not 6'5". He's only 5'11". So
0: some players didn't play, while other players did play. Since you're the footy fan, and I don't even know, Your thoughts?
1: Well, it was clear he's injured. A couple of thoughts on this. So I took a picture of him walking off the field. Like, I had people texting me from Vancouver, is Davies getting ready? And I said, he's not even warming up. Like, something's going on here. So maybe he hurt. So I just assumed he had tweaked something in the 1-0 game in LA versus South Africa, because he did play 20 minutes. And Shane, here's a fun fact. I don't know if you guys, Alphonso Davies did some advertisements for the Brick, and he did a personal appearance in Vancouver at a Brick location when they were based out of here a couple weeks ago. And he, in fact, spent more time at that Brick location in Vancouver than he did on the field at any World Cup game. He was there for a half an hour signing autographs. He played like 19 minutes in the World Cup. And I'm also ticked if his club team, Bayern Munich, had anything to do with it. Because we have heard in the past that Bayern has dictated his health to a point where they have held him back in national team duty. And two guys that are Bayern legends, Karl-Heinz Rummenigge and Oliver Kahn, are part of the Bayern brass that runs that team. And they both played for the German national team, and I'm pretty sure they didn't play every game at one. They played games at less than 100% during their career. So if that had something to do with it, I am pretty ticked at Bayern Munich. Now, those two gentlemen and the Bayern brass also signed a new left back for like 35 million euros, who essentially is in there because it sounds like they're not betting on Davies anymore because he's never healthy. So they've basically hired his replacement, so he'd also be concerned. But it does sound like he's legitimately hurt. So it's upsetting. He made a difference in the 20 minutes he played against South Africa. I think that it helped move things around and it allowed us to score the goal that got us to Houston. But huge, massive disappointment. Him and Kone. Kone not to that, because he hasn't reached the heights that Alphonso has. So we were pretty bummed. I walked around Houston on Friday with my Davies jersey on. Or it's a T-shirt. But, we're proud of him. Right. And anyway.
0: I get it. That sounds great. Now, as a dad, you and your boy, teenage son, going on this journey together, what's your takeaway as a dad?
1: Oh, my God. I'm going to start crying. I mean, we had, football brings us together, right? It's a commonality that we share, that we both love. And, hey, part of me doing this for him, I'm not going to lie, I'm going to be selfish. It's me being able to do these things with someone I'm extremely close to, obviously. It's huge bonding moment. I've been to one World Cup game 30 years ago, 1994, and my friend wanted a ticket, my roommate at the time, and he nobody else could go with him, so I got to go. But I mean, to go with my son, my wife would have hated this trip just because of the heat alone. So, it's the ultimate. It's the ultimate sports bonding thing that you can do with your child. And it's something I'll never forget. Or as he said, he goes, well, you might forget it in 10 years, Dad, but guess what? I'll remember it for the rest of my life.
0: I love how he burns you on the way.
1: I was going to say, it's a little cold, but he's not wrong. So anyway, I apologize for my voice today. Like, it's just, it's wrong. But anyway.
0: That's all good.
1: It's my sports trip of a lifetime for now.
0: For what you have left, apparently.
1: Yeah. Yeah. For the relatively sane years and not the, I can't remember where my...
0: The I forgot to look at my credit card statement and my son is using it to buy footy tickets stage.
1: Oh, well, no, I'll happily go along, but I'll also never know where my toenail clippers are.
2: Now, an update from the CJAD 800 Traffic Center. All right, 15 northbound up in Laval, just after Cure Laval, on the way towards Le Pont Gédéon-Ouimet. We are looking at some road work and heavy delays starting around the Cure Laval area across the span into Boisbriand. Once you're into Boisbriand, all the way up to Saint-Jérôme, things are moving well. So once again, pretty much the hot spot here this evening on the entire grid. It's the 15 northbound just after Cure Laval up through Saint-Rose. Southbound 15, we are looking at slowdown in road work as you approach the Met here. Just a little bit of volume after Côte Vertu. Southbound 25 with the Autobahn La Fontaine. Things are slow from Dissouligny. Everything else around town here this evening, things aren't moving well. 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
0: Tony Chapman is here. He's warmed up. He's ready to go. He's put me in the game, Coach. Chatter That Matters, the podcast. Summertime off for Tony with his feet up and his flip-flops on. You can go back and listen to old ones unless you're still working, Tony.
21: Every week I put a new one out. This week, Aaron Bethune, great piece of advice. He heads down a road to get to the corner. He looks around. If he doesn't like what he sees, he picks a new lane. And this guy has been a mountain climber, musician, producing music acts, author, publisher, and just a great individual with some great context for a world today that's a little upside down.
0: I kind of like that. I do that. I like to walk where I just go to a street corner and I just kind of walk like on vacation or whatever. And I'm like, which way should I go now? I just kind of ride the vibe, man. I like this.
21: And he does this with his entire life and he's no regrets. He just thinks this is the way to live life.
0: Wow. That's impressive. All right. ChatterThatMatters.ca. Get connected with Tony Chapman, who you might not know is a massive Swiftie. He's also a hopeless romantic when it comes to pretty weddings, apparently.
21: Well, you know, it's interesting. I can't claim to be a Swiftie with her music because I don't know enough about her music to judge it. But I can tell you that this is if you want to know how to build a brand, it's Taylor Swift. Fully in control. Understands exactly what she wants to put out there and doesn't leave it for any middleman. I think Kanye West, the time he climbed on stage and grabbed that trophy from her and how the music industry originally tried to get her masters, proved to her that if she's going to be the kind of star she's going to be absolutely in control where it shines. And I think the wedding was a great example. People were saying, how dare she get married in Madison Square Gardens? How unromantic. I mean, this is the greatest stage on earth. You can have Billy Joel one night, the Knicks another night, the New York Rangers another night. I mean, this is a great stage, very secure, and not one thing has leaked from it. I mean, I just think this is a great example in social media where everybody's got their slingshots out, everybody's trying to complain. She gave them nothing to aim at.
0: I think the question they must have had was, how can we control the environment? Because the reality is that what inside the arena, they built the castle, they built the paradise, and it was all in a bubble that nobody could mess with it.
21: Yeah, and I think that's what's great. And then other people go, oh my, how much that cost in the world where so many people are hurting? I bet you her wedding cost $26 million. You know why I know that?
0: Why?
21: Because she gave away $26 million to charity. Right. And I bet you anybody comes out and says, you know what, we did spend an awful lot of money, but every dollar we spent, we gave to charity. And guess what she picked? Animal welfare. Child safety. I mean, she captured all the notes and once again says, I'm in control of the narrative. So if anybody wants to complain, they're going to have to work real hard to do it. And I just think it's not surrendering yourself to social media, not being like the Kardashians that are looking for their 15 megs of fame every second. With Taylor Swift, I think why she has such longevity is that she really does understand marketing and branding. At a level I've never experienced before with it. Maybe Ryan Gosling, but she's just in a different league.
0: Well, it's interesting because the one article that I had read anyway says, have you seen pictures of Taylor Swift's wedding? They're probably AI fake. That's how tight it is.
21: Yeah.
0: It's wild. And
21: everybody that was at that wedding has been screwed over by social media or paparazzis. So I think everybody play game. Like, this is a great way to do it. Maybe we should all be doing that. Surrender your cell phones and let's just enjoy the wedding for what it is. And when I put out the documentary, like she did with the Eras Tour, I'm not going to go to a middleman. I'm not going to go to an editor that has editorial control. I'll do a deal with Disney or probably Disney again, and I'll put it out and people will see what I want them to see. And people will not see what I don't want them to see. And I think that again, you know, she has the power and the capabilities and the resources to do it. But even in your own way, realizing that every time you're on social media looking for your 15 megs of fame, you're fodder for somebody else to play with. You've lost control of your brand.
0: Is this marketing or is this anti-marketing? Maybe it's both.
21: You could call it anti-marketing, but I think it's marketing and it's because she's created such scarcity. Everybody's can't wait to see this wedding. So when she does bring it out, it will certainly be a top-rated event. So I think it's marketing at its best. I mean, you know, you create scarcity, and next thing you know, people fall over themselves. Look at Bitcoin. If I said to you, Shane, imagine if I was sitting with you one day and we were having dinner and I said, Shane, I got a great idea for a Ponzi scheme. You go, what is it? Well, we're going to credit this inventor. And he's going to be so mysterious, nobody will ever know his name. Well, you're going to go, well, come on. We've got Israeli intelligence, CIA, Chinese. You know, you can't keep anybody quiet. No, no. This one will stay quiet. And we're going to have a finite amount of coins. What do you mean a finite amount of coins? Scarcity. Everybody's going to want one of these coins. And we're going to make sure it goes from like a penny to like $10,000 really quick. And guess what? You're going to be able to mine new coins. So there are physical coins. No, no, they're just codes in a computer. But you're going to mine them. But if you mine one of them, it could take down the power grid in Iceland. That's how much it's going to take. If I said that to you, you would laugh and say, that wouldn't even sell as a script on television. I don't even know how we got onto this. But I'm just saying it. Being in control of – we got through that on scarcity. I apologize to your listeners. We went everywhere on that. But the point of the matter is she's got the makings of a brilliant marketer, including scarcity.
0: Yeah, I would say that she's the new standard maybe. But I get what you're saying, right? Like as soon as you can't have the photos, everybody wants the photos. But it's in reaction to other people taking control of the marketing. So she takes control of her own marketing. And, you know, you and I, one of the things that we both share in common is that, you know, these marketing tactics can be used for good or for evil. Yeah. And the question is which one do you want to use them for? Do you want to be the person that offers solutions to problems for people and make their lives better? Or do you want to be the one that markets the people are the problem and you have the magic elixir and the solution? And I mean, that part, like I love, when people say, do you love marketing? I love marketing, except I hate marketing. Because they can be one and the same if you're not careful.
21: Well, I think you could say that almost with anybody. You can have good lawyers and bad lawyers, and you can have good politicians and very corrupt politicians. We don't have to look very far for that. And so I think I agree with you. There's going to be marketing that identifies an unmet need and helps someone get to where they need, want, deserve to go, and does it at a price point that people can afford versus bankrupt, I think is wonderful. Marketing that convinces you to do sports gambling, buy lottery tickets, hope for Hail Marys because your life is lousy and you're trying to find your way out, I think is irresponsible marketing because you're creating a culture of gamblers. So it really depends on what you put it towards and what is at the root of it all. And I think that, you know, comparing the two, and somebody said, oh, Taylor Swift, she's going to do all this for money. She's worth $2 billion. This isn't about money. This is about her brand, her identity. She's Grace Kelly, how Grace Kelly used to command the newsreels years ago. And Grace Kelly was, when Grace Kelly showed up in Monte Carlo to marry the prince and got off that cigarette boat, that was a perfectly staged piece of content at the time where the only you could get your celebrity content was either the tabloids or newsreels. Mm-hmm. And she commanded that, right? So it's no different. The difference with Taylor Swift is that she understands that today there's so many more instruments that can play your brand, and I think she's just the conductor of all.
0: The conductor. It's interesting. Ryan Reynolds bought a soccer team, right, and then attached a TV show to it, made a bunch of money back, made the team very popular. They had to put new beer lines in, they talk about it. There's so many people going to games. And in this case, I mean, what comes next? It's probably the movie, yeah? You think Taylor Swift, the movie, the documentary of her wedding?
21: Oh, they'll come up for sure, and she'll probably say all proceeds go to charity. And because everywhere she goes, she leaves a lot of money behind to good causes. For sure she will be. But again, there won't be an outside director. There won't be somebody in the middle doing the deal. Her dad does a lot of the smart financing for her. And she'll have it positioned. What channel does she think best represents her brand? The Era Tour went to Disney. You know, I'm sure she could have had five networks bid beyond belief for it. But she felt that was the brand that best represented her brand.
0: Yeah.
21: And instead of just giving it to a distributor who goes out and does the best deal, and even for the people listening, your brand is so important. You know, when you're out going for a job, they're not just looking at you LinkedIn, they're looking at you on Instagram and Facebook.
0: Well, there's a lot of people that have said, did she even actually get married? So welcome to the mystery that is Taylor Swift.
21: Is Elvis still alive?
0: Elvis is still alive, clearly. I mean, obviously. I mean, come on, Tony. The mystery of all of it, well played, pretty cool. And yes, it's going to cause a scene when it all does come out. Chatterthatmatters.ca, get connected. Tony Chapman, my friend, thank you.
21: Always a pleasure.
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1: Looking at some road work and a couple slowdowns tonight. Up in Laval, just after Cura Laval on the 15 northbound on the way up to Le Pont Gédéon. We met to Metro eastbound just after the La Codera area, getting set for a closure as you approach the Anjou interchange. That's going to be closing shortly here. So real heavy go here in that area through L'Angelier. Southbound 25 for the outbound La Fontaine. A busy go from D'Souligny. To carry north into southbound, some volume around the Jean Talon exit. The inbound Ticam just a little slow down as you approach Cavendish and the Met to westbound. That's busy. The Stinson on and off through St. Croix. It's the super sale at Super C this week. Strawberries are only $2.44 for 750 milliliters. That's until July 8th only at Super C. Marty Lamar, CJAD 800 Traffic Center.
2: 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Dan Delmar and Victor Enriquez will join me on the panel. 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
22: Donald Trump's surprise declaration at the NATO summit. This is Omar Sajidina. 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
0: Three things we learned today, Shane Hewitt and The Night Shift. Thanks so much for being a part of the show. Text line is always open, 71010. Even if you're just saying hello, appreciate that too. 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Our podcast is on there, Shane Hewitt and The Night Shift, the podcast, available online after the show is done. Every single segment separately, so you can pick and choose your favorites and share them with your friends. Let's get started with three things we learned today. Learning about summer jobs. Candy Ho was on from Sarek, helping us understand the misnomer of the expectation. Boy, we're judgy of summer jobs.
5: I think when we put the word summer in front of jobs, people tend to think, oh, it's a couple of months. Right. And the fact that the fact is when you are in a summer job, applying, working your summer job, you gain so much more. Yes, like you said, you may be saving money for plans, for hockey gear, for life, but you're also gaining valuable skills, networks of people that you haven't been exposed to. So when I work with students and their family, I want them to think about, go beyond the idea of a summer job. What are they hoping to gain in addition to earning a salary?
0: Okay. Should we look at these bridge jobs, bridge gap jobs, summer jobs, all these things as an opportunity to learn? Because we're going to talk about careers and how getting the career wrong is also a fear. But should we look at these as, this is the free education, isn't it?
5: Mm-hmm. Everything is an opportunity to learn. That's my bias. And I think, you know, summer job gives you a opportunity to practice some of the skills and attributes that goes beyond school. So things like having a customer yell at you and staying calm and being composed. What did you learn from that? Conflict resolution, problem solving, and remaining calm under pressure. What are those skills and experiences going to help you in the future when you're applying for college and university, applying for the next job that's along the way? There is a lot to be said about summer jobs.
0: Career expert Dr. Candy Ho there helping us understand summer jobs. Think of them a little differently. They could really get you ahead if that's something that you want or need right now as an education, planning for the future, transition time, and so much more. Three things we learned today with a special guest on Smart Speakers. Lindsay Broadhead is off on vacation. Karen Stintz from Toronto stepped in with Jamie Ellerton. And we talked about having a home and should the opposition leader in Canada have his home that he stays in taken away from him because of a petition that is done by some other MPs.
6: No, and I'm going to take a step back here for a second. Every single member of parliament sponsors petitions for their constituents, whether or not they agree with an issue, and it's a formal way to engage with Parliament, to have your voice heard. If it reaches a certain number of signatures, the government is then obligated to respond, and it allows people to like organize and get talking about stuff. The reason we're talking about this, of course, is the hypocrisy of it, because Pierre Poilievre came out last week or 2 weeks ago railing against the plans to renovate 24 Sussex, which is the official residence for the Prime Minister. And so naturally his political opponents are being like, okay, hypocrite, let's take your home and kick him somewhere on the streets in Rockcliffe instead of having that government provided housing. But I do think it's actually important for our leaders to have homes. And the reality is that they're not normal people. They're not living normal lives. They have to entertain constantly as a part of their job. And Shane, imagine if your boss said three times a week for 3 hours at a time, you have to invite 50 people over and foot the bill.
0: Your thoughts, should the official opposition have a home?
7: So I don't want to be indecisive on this matter, but it's not a hill I wish to die on, whether there should be an official opposition home. If the petition is true, then we're actually one of the few countries that actually has a home, a government residence for the official opposition. That being said, I do agree very strongly with Jamie's position and your position is that, you know, leadership in this country should be encouraged. And I think what's happened, to the prime ministerial residence is really atrocious. And I think that Canadians don't value their monuments. They don't value their history. They don't value the people that serve this country very well. And that I just wouldn't want to see that happen again to another government building that houses one of our leaders. And so I think the premise of it saving money is nonsense, because we're not going to save money on this initiative. You know, whether or not we need a house for the official opposition, I think, is a separate debate. But I really strongly believe that, you know, we shouldn't have let 24 Sussex run down to the state of disrepair that it's in. And I don't think we should actually turn it into a charity exercise. I think we should just invest in it and cherish it and appreciate it, and mm-hmm. also give our leadership and then the leaders of this country a little bit of what they deserve in terms of recognition.
0: Absolutely. Karen Stintz filling in on Smart Speakers. Jamie Ellerton, the other voice there. These conversations are available on Shane Hewitt and the Night Shift, the podcast, on the iHeart app. I'm Shane Hewitt. I'm in Ottawa. Nathan Radke joined us from Toronto. Before he goes on a trip, he's going into the Great Lakes Vortex to do some research. So we may never hear from him again. If tradition or the myth continues, here's what he had to say about the story of the ship, the Bavaria.
8: There's such strange examples of some pretty weird things that have happened out there. One classic story is the story of the Bavaria. This is May of 1889. It was a three-mast lumber schooner called the Bavaria. It was being towed along that area, eastern Lake Ontario, with a couple other lumber schooners by a steam barge named the Calvin. There was a fierce spring storm happening, but the ship should have been able to survive it. There was a crew of eight aboard the Bavaria, including her captain. And as the steam barge towed the ships to port, the tow line snapped, and the Bavaria drifted away with her crew still on board. But they had sails. I mean, they were a trained crew. They should have been fine. The other two schooners that were being towed, they regained control. They got safely back to shore. But according to the captain of the towing barge, there appeared to be no attempt by the crew to get the Bavaria's sails up to try to steer her to safety. She was just being thrown around by the waves and wind. And so the captain of that tow barge was so concerned that something was wrong on the Bavaria that he pulled alongside her, even though that was dangerous, to see if the crew could be, attach another tow rope to their vessel. But the ship somehow had already appeared deserted. It had only been a couple of minutes since the tow rope had broken. And the Bavaria was just foundering on the waves. She was taken on some water and then eventually drifted too close to Galu Island and grounded. So after the storm calmed down, a schooner called the Armenia saw the grounded Bavaria and sent a little rowboat out to check on the condition of the crew. And this is where it gets all creepy and ghosty, because what they found was the Bavaria was still in fine shape, almost no damage to the hull or the masts, little bit of water in the hold, not enough to pose a threat, and her cargo was lumber, which floats anyway, so it would have been very unlikely that she would have sunk, but there was nobody on this ship. In the captain's quarters, they found his bed neatly made, all of his papers, a good sum of money sitting there on his desk, in the oven, some freshly baked bread, and no trace of any of the crew, only a lone canary in a cage on one of the cabins, still happily singing away.
0: Ah, oh, mysterious. The Uncover Up podcast is amazing, too. That's where you can get Nathan Radke and Dr. Lee Kunla. Nathan's about to go on that expedition to learn more about this in person on the trip. Let's hope he makes it back and there's not just a canary singing about him. I'm Shane Hewitt. 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
12: Good evening, it's 10 o'clock. I'm Dario DeFelice with your CTV News Update. 29 degrees downtown, weather details in minutes. Here's what's making news right now. Trains are rolling again after a weekend derailment. The city is trying to improve traffic flow in Old Montreal, and President Trump warning strikes in Iran could get much worse. With the latest from the CJAD 800 Traffic Center, here is Marty Lamar.
1: Hey, Dario, we are looking at some road work around town affecting the inbound TCAN. If you're coming in from the West Island, take the 20. That'll save you time. The inbound TCAN's bumper-to-bumper traffic. Cavendish, it's down to one lane as you approach the DeCary Circle. The eastbound Met as well, just after Lacordaire, down to one lane. You're getting off at the service road. They are getting that closed here coming up shortly as you approach the Anjou Interchange. And up in Laval, just after Cure-Laval, as you approach the Boisbriand area and Le Pont-Gédéon, we met down to one lane here. It is a busy go just after Cure-Laval here at this point. Jumpstart's building soccer pitches across Canada so more kids have places to play. Learn more at jumpstart.canadiantire.ca. Traffic and transit every 15 minutes on CJAD 800. Your next report's coming up at 10:15.
12: In the news, CN trains have started rolling through Repentigny again, just days after Sunday's derailment. Repentigny authorities say the train was traveling at a reduced speed and everything went well. Officials are now trying to reassure residents that the rail infrastructure has been restored and was inspected. Many residents tell CTV News they want to see trains go slower in the area.
13: Quand un train passe dans une municipalité qui réduit la vitesse, c'est sûr que ce serait une bonne affaire.
14: Il devrait diminuer un peu, parce qu'il passe quand même assez vite.
12: The Transportation Safety Board is still investigating the cause of the derailment. It says investigators are collecting information, including track conditions and onboard recordings. The city is taking a closer look at Old Montreal. The neighborhood has several pedestrian-only areas, which some critics fear may disappear in a drive for motorized mobility. CTV's Matt Grillo reports.
15: Old Montreal on a hot summer day, perfect for a stroll through the historic heart of the city. But even this picturesque neighborhood has its problems.
16: When you're down here, it's a great experience, but it could be better. There are cars making deliveries, and at the same time, we need to make sure that the people who are walking on the same streets are safe.
15: The city has mandated its Mobility and Urban Planning Department to take a look at Old Montreal to improve traffic flow and safety. 3 years ago, former Mayor Valerie Plante wanted to make Old Montreal, in her words, a pedestrian kingdom. But the current administration says there was no plan in place, so it's conducting a review of the area because some residents and businesses are not happy.
12: And the Martinez-Ferrada administration says pedestrian streets will remain, but Projet Montréal says it's not clear what the mayor's intentions are. Prime Minister Mark Carney has arrived in Saudi Arabia for the first visit by a sitting Canadian Prime Minister in 26 years. The trip comes after relations recovered from a 2018 diplomatic dispute sparked by Canada's criticism of Saudi Arabia's human rights record and treatment of activists. Carney's goal in the region is to strengthen Canada's economic and security ties with the Gulf nation. And U.S. Central Command has confirmed that the U.S. has launched more airstrikes on Iran. NBC's Lisa Carton has the details.
17: President Trump warns today's strikes on Iran could get much worse. The president goes on to say in a Truth Social post the strikes were retribution for yesterday's bombing of ships by Iran. Richard Engel reports the U.S. launched new attacks on Iranian targets after Iran went after three commercial ships in the Strait of Hormuz.
18: Iran fired back. Air raid sirens wailing in Kuwait this morning as Iran's Revolutionary Guard says Iran launched 85 attacks on U.S. military bases in Kuwait and Bahrain.
17: U.S. Central Command says by order of President Trump, forces conducted additional strikes against Iran to further degrade their ability to threaten freedom of navigation in the Strait of Hormuz.
12: For interviews and other audio, go to CJAD800.com or download the iHeartRadio app. Your Dormez-vous Weather Center forecast. Cloudy tonight with a low of 21. A chance of rain tomorrow with a high of 26 that will feel like 32. And sunny skies in the forecast for Friday with a high of 28. Right now, it is 29 degrees downtown. 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
5: Donald Trump's surprise declaration at the NATO summit. 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
1: Jessica Morehouse back from vacation.
2: Yep.
1: Taking a bit of a trip. 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Everything But Money is the previous book, as we're all fingers crossed excited for the next book. Is that what you were writing when you were gone?
2: You know what? That was the plan, but I did not get around to it. I was too busy just living in the moment,
1: being
2: which is something
1: tourista.
2: That I don't normally do when I'm back home. So I was in full vacation mode, but I was getting ideas, so nothing on paper yet, but we'll have to wait and see.
1: I was hoping that you could share your vacation failures with us so we know that you're a real person.
2: Now, I'm definitely a real person.
1: You have, you like to do the budgets. You like to know what you're spending, everything else. And I do know that sort of as you kind of go through your vacation, sometimes no matter how prepared you are,

0: even if you've already set aside the money, there's a point you kind of get to where you're like, do I want to continue? Is this worth, oh my God, what is happening? And all of those money stories from back in the day, even though you've prepared, you've set aside, you've worked hard, you did it, champ. But watch the old stories start to creep back in, no?
1: Yeah, I mean, vacations are tricky because you can, you know, there's one side of it where there's people like me who are planners. When I tell you I have a spreadsheet with a budget that I've been working on for months before this trip, or maybe even a year since that's when we bought our tickets to Italy a year ago. We've been planning this for a very long time, and I was trying to be so careful and allocating every single dollar. And of course, we had a budget and we completely blew it. And this is pretty common. I mean, sometimes it's, you know, if you're doing like an all-inclusive, that's a little bit easier to plan for because you know all the upfront costs and you can factor in things like excursions and things like that. We self-planned this entire trip. We were in Italy for 3 weeks. And what you can't really know in advance, you can try to research, but is how much meals will cost and some activities that are kind of more spur of the moment you didn't book in advance. And so there's things that you'll add on into the trip that you may have an idea of. And then surprise, surprise, the Canadian dollar is terrible against the euro. And so that's also a big factor too, is the exchange rate when you're going to a different country. And so I'd say like the big failure is I thought it was going to cost us one amount, and we exceeded that. We didn't, you know, it wasn't double, but it was getting close. It was getting close. Do I regret it? Absolutely not. It was money so worth spent. But then I'm in the mode now, where are we going to get, you know, what can we do now to make up for some of that? So probably won't be going on a big splashy vacation like that for a few years now, but it was worth it. But we have been saving for this in advance, and one thing I'm really proud of is we didn't actually use any credit cards on this trip, which I know lots of people are like, oh, use your credit cards for, you know, points and things like that. We did to buy our flights and for some of our accommodations to book in advance. But when we were there, we used, you know, there's a thing called a Wise account. I used it a lot for business. My husband does as well. Easy to transfer money to different people in different countries. But they have very low fees, good exchange rate compared to the credit cards that I currently have. So we loaded money onto those cards. So it's not a credit card. It's basically a bank account. You load money that you already have that you spend. And so it was kind of easy to see where we were at financially while we were on the trip. And so if we're like, oh, it's running low, that way we'd take money out of our savings account that maybe we were going to use for another purpose, but then became trip funds. So we didn't get into debt, but it was more expensive than we expected. So we had to, you know, rejig our budget when we got home a little bit.
0: Is that the part about being responsible when you talk about, you know, your emergency funds and all these different things, is that, you know, the cool part about, I guess, planning is that things are going to change. And quite the argument that usually comes from the non-planners is, but what if I change my mind? And then to which, well, it's not a contract. Like, you haven't signed a life contract and sold your soul to the devil here. Like, you just made a plan. And if the plans want to change, then there may or may not be a cost to change those plans. But quite often the cost to change the plans is cheaper than waiting too late and getting into it. And you've talked to us many times about that emergency backup plan, that getting your finances in order. And in this case, you overspend, but, you know, it doesn't mean it's easy, but at least there's a little bit of wiggle room there that you can have some help with.
1: Yeah. And it's also, I guess, maybe a little bit easier for me and my husband. We're both self-employed. And so we do have the kind of opportunity to be like, okay, we spent a little bit more on that vacation. I guess we need to make up for it by trying to get some more business and earn a little bit more money. And so kind of leaning into that, a little bit difficult, more difficult if you, you know, work a 9-to-5 and you have a strict salary, but there's still ways to have, you know, while you're planning the trip, to have a contingency, you know, plan, you know, to be like, okay, if we do go over budget, where would that money come from? But yeah, like you said, when it comes to having a plan, whether it's for a trip or any kind of spending plan or a budget, they're not meant to be rigid. They are meant to be flexible. I mean, I work with a lot of clients. I'm working with a bunch right now. And part of what I love is going into the nitty-gritty of like, here's the budget that they're like, this is what I've been working with. And then I take a look at the real spending and then I do a comparison to see what's really going on. It doesn't mean that they failed their budget. It just means sometimes life happens. Oh, this unexpected expense, or, oh, I guess I am spending more in that area. I didn't realize it. And so it's just about, okay, let's be flexible and figure out how we can move things. It's not about having that perfect budget where, you know, because I see that in books. I see people talk about it. You know, every dollar has to have a job. For sure, in a perfect world, we would, you know, abide by the budget to a perfect T, but that is just not reality. So it's okay if sometimes you overspend, but then again, it's about, okay, next month, what can we do to maybe rein our spending in to kind of make up the difference? And so I will say that we are living very, we're, you know, being a little bit careful with our money the next couple months to, yeah, I mean, you know, we splurged a lot in Italy. We went out to dinner. We don't have to go out to dinner in Canada now. Okay. We've done that. We've probably gone out enough for a couple of years, quite honestly, not that we're never going to go out for dinner, but we are making more meals at home and just enjoying the mortgage we're paying, you know, to stay home a little bit.
0: I get that. I mean, you don't have to trade off. No, you can't have sprinkles on your ice cream because you had gravy on your French fries earlier today.
1: Yeah.
0: But at the same time, do you find that you repeat or at least start to recognize the phrases from when you were a kid with family vacations, whatever that looked like, even if they were sort of staycations? Because I find I do. I find I start to repeat the things that my parents used to say to myself or to my kids or to the people around me. And then I start going, oh.
1: Yeah.
0: Is that like, am I operating on I'm still the kid and my parents control the money moment? And I think that that happens more often than we think it does.
1: Oh, yeah. There was definitely times on the trip that I even had to allow myself, like, for instance, you know, we really didn't go on anything extravagant when we were kids. There were road trips basically to BC, Alberta, if we were lucky. And whenever we did go on a trip, if we went to like a museum or something, we never bought like souvenirs. We would go to the gift shop, take a look, but no, we're not buying anything. And it was, it's funny because it's like, you know, at that time, I think we really just didn't have the extra dollars to spend on, you know, a little trinket. But now as an adult, I have to remind myself, you can afford that magnet. It's okay to buy that little teacup or whatever, you know, souvenirs. And so, you know, I've had to unlearn again, going back to a lot of the stuff I talk about in my book, all the money stories I have from my childhood being like, oh, you're allowed to, you know, enjoy yourself on trips and it may look differently than when you were a kid. And that's okay because you are in a different position than your parents who were, you know, in their 20s with three kids trying to make it work. You know, you and your husband in your 40s, no kids. You have a little bit extra money to spend. You splurge on some magnets.
0: Do you have, I think that's great. Do you have any secrets? Cause I've heard a couple lately, like some couples, they, when they're on vacation, they go out for dinner, but they will not drink alcohol at the restaurant. If they're going to have, it's not that they don't drink or don't want to drink, but they're like, no, we will go to a pub and have a pint afterwards at a normal pub price versus getting that $25 glass of wine or something with dinner. Do you have any little secrets to save like that?
1: Ooh, I like that. I mean, we certainly didn't do that in Italy, but honestly, the alcohol was actually pretty affordable, but we did, there were a few days where we're just like, you know what? I just don't want to eat out anymore, and we can save so much money just going to the grocery store, and the prices there were so reasonable, especially if you did want to get a bottle of wine. You can get a bottle of wine for €5, and you're like, this is crazy.
0: Oh, wow.
1: So there are so many things that you can do. I think, you know, one thing that we typically do when we are traveling for longer periods of time, like, you know, we were gone for 3 weeks, is not going out every night. Sometimes going inside, making your own food, you'll save, you know, easily 50 to 100 euros.
0: Gotta love a grocery store roasted chicken and a bag salad on vacation,
1: it's
0: right?
1: It hits the spot, quite honestly.
0: It does. That's a go-to for me. All right, Jessica Morehouse, get connected. JessicaMorehouse.com. Thank you, my friend.
1: Thank you.
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3: To get right southbound, bumper to bumper traffic here. Two lanes are closed right around the Côte St. Catherine area. Things are backing up to Royal Mount, so keep that in mind. Maybe take the service road. The inbound T-Cant as well slammed right around the Cavendish area. Only one lane open. Take the service road there. That'll save you time. Get off at Côte Vertu. Westbound direction, just a little bit of volume as you approach the 13 split. Met eastbound, we are looking at a full closure of the expressway here. This is at L'Angelier. You're getting off at La Cordaire off on the service road. It is jammed in that area. If you're heading up to Boisbriand, the 15 northbound, we are looking at some road work through Le Pont Gédéon. We met. It is a busy go just before St. Rose across the span. Once you're into Blainville, Saint-Jean-Vie, right around exit 31, lots of road work and lots of traffic in that area. And Highway 50 eastbound, that is closed from the airport, the old airport, all the way up to Highway 15. 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
1: 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Any questions you have on this? Because I think this is a good one, Lori. This is your idea that you were like, hey, maybe we should talk about when. When is said, like, it's a word that we just don't really use, right? We say why a lot. Like, why?
2: Right.
1: What? Why?
2: Yeah.
1: What? But we don't say, okay, when. It's like that notion of yes and in a story when we're talking to somebody. Yes and, as opposed to yeah, but. So when is such a good question. Couples, counselors, when should we seek help?
2: So there's some good research on this, and this is a sobering statistic here, but many couples will wait around 6 years to get help after some serious relationship problems begin. So that's a long time to build resentment, right? So by the time they end up in my office, it's often really challenging. Because there's a buildup. So I'm hoping, here's what I'm hoping for, why I said I wanted to talk about this was, if we could just convince couples to get help before, or even do it as a maintenance thing, a lot of relationships, I believe, would be saved. And I often tell clients, it's like, it's a hell of a lot cheaper to go to therapy than to go to the lawyer's office.
1: Yes.
2: Truly.
1: I can attest to that.
2: Yeah. Shane, you're attesting to that, right?
1: Yeah.
2: So I think we need to look at why. What is it? What is it that keeps us, as humans, really, in our nature, to wait so long? And I really think people normalize dissatisfaction in many ways. You know, it's like we tend to adapt to unhappiness. Mm. It can last a long time because we just adapt, you know, and we don't realize when the small issues become chronic issues.
1: Well, it's funny that you say that because there was a couple walking down the street just yesterday or the day before. You know, they look like they've been married a long time. They're just walking. They didn't seem unhappy or displeased at all. And my dog was there, and I have a Great Dane, so it's a big dog. So generally I say to people as they walk up, and she's just in the front yard, I'll say, are you okay with the dog? And they're, you know, she's very friendly. And then the gentleman says, I'm good. But if she wants to eat anybody, she can take her.
2: Oh, boy.
1: Like, so just, and then the lady, she giggles, they laugh, and off they go. So clearly they're fine, but it just, but it's kind of like we seem to take away those comments. Like, we kind of take those as, we make them as jokes, but I'm not sure they're always jokes, you know?
2: You know what they say about jokes, right? Behind every joke, there's a little truth, of course.
1: Yeah.
2: But I think couples often mistake endurance for resilience, and that could also be, you know, a bit of a problem. I also think a lot of people are afraid. They're kind of afraid, what is therapy going to uncover, right? Ah. Like, what if I have to change? What if they tell me I'm the problem? What if they, so there's all these fears, especially if you've never had experience with therapy. So sometimes just avoiding the help feels somewhat safer than facing reality, because sometimes reality is harsh, right? You don't want to be told or seen as somebody that's a contributing factor to the problem. Yet, you know, relationships are 50-50. Everybody contributes to the problem. So, and the other thing too is the stigma. The stigma of needing help. So a lot of people see therapy as a sign of failure, or, oh, our problems aren't that serious that we need to see somebody, or they see it as a last resort, when really it should be your first line of defense.
1: Oh, that's interesting. I don't want to know. Wouldn't that resonate a little bit?
2: Yeah.
1: Of like, hey, like, things are okay. I don't want to cause any more problems. We don't need to uncover anything else right now. I'm not ready to share more. I mean, it is interesting. There's a philosophical part, at least I took it as philosophical. You are the psychologist, and I am not, but was that we only talk about things we think we can control. we don't talk about things we don't think we can control. For example, you go to your friends when you're like, I think I got it figured out. Can I get your thoughts on this? What we don't do is we don't go to our friends and say, okay, I'm going to say a bunch of stuff that might make no sense at all because I have no idea what I'm talking about, but I'm trying to figure it out. And so even though this might all sound crazy, can you just hear me and tell me if there's anything going on? Like, we don't do that, right?
2: Too bad.
1: But that's what I'm thinking. I'm right. Learning from you here. Maybe we should start that.
2: Yes, we should start that. And, you know, the saying goes, you don't wait until all your teeth fall out before seeing a dentist. Right?
1: Well, so, you know, like, that's a good point.
2: That's right. So you want to nip it and you want to be able to confront the issues and not, you know, not wait so long. Unfortunately, John Gottman, who you know, certainly talks about this, and he says couples often enter therapy when emotional damage has already accumulated significantly. So it becomes really difficult, and maybe some of the signs that you shouldn't wait are things like if you have an argument over the same damn issue over and over and over again, if it has led to a lack of intimacy, and I don't mean just sexual intimacy, but a lack of connection, mm-hmm. Together, a lack of affection, if you're feeling terribly lonely in the relationship, if you feel your resentment is growing, if there's an avoidance of difficult conversations, certainly if there are trust concerns, if there are major life transitions, these are all things that signal to you, maybe we should get help like sooner rather than later.
1: Can I add one to that, I think?
2: Sure.
1: So it's when you don't necessarily feel lonely, but you become quite comfortable and you're maybe okay with being alone and you don't really want to be bothered now. It's like, you know, I kind of like the way this is. I don't have to be bothered. There's no problems. It's like you've insulated yourself from all other problems. Mm.
2: Well, there's a difference between alone and lonely.
1: Yeah.
2: Right? So people can like being alone and are perfectly comfortable being alone. But when you're with somebody and you're lonely, I think there's nothing worse than feeling lonely when you're with a partner.
1: Yeah. Okay. Right? So who's the problem, men or women?
2: That's not how we work it out.
1: I tried. You can't
2: that's
1: say
2: not
1: I don't
2: how
1: try.
2: We work it out.
1: No? Oh, come on.
2: Listen,
1: okay.
2: So what you want, this is about, you want to get into therapy before somebody checks out, right? So like when couple therapy works best when the problems are moderate, not when you have one partner that's already checked out. So often what happens is there's an agreement to finally go to therapy because there's often resistance, right? So a partner might say, look, we really need to get help. We really need to get help. And the other partner says, no, no, no, no, no. And then the other partner says, well, I'm checked out. Like, I can't do this anymore. And then they say, okay, okay, okay, let's go to therapy. But by then, one of them has already one foot out the door. And that becomes really, really difficult at that point. So you don't want to say no, no, no, and then scramble at the last minute because now you're grasping, right? Now it becomes that last resort.
1: So I hear a little gratitude in the fact that we have problems as a grateful place as opposed to we have resignation as a dangerous place
2: mm-hmm.
1: when it comes
2: That's
1: to
2: right.
1: that. Okay.
2: Well, what's the opposite of love? It's not hate. It's indifference.
1: Indifference, yeah.
2: Yeah.
1: Yeah, it's lacking completely, right? Yeah, that's kind of wild. Okay, so we're going to come back with more Dr. Lori. My question still stands, who's the problem, men or women? Well, we will answer that when it comes to, okay, let me rephrase it. When it comes to going to counseling, who is far more eager to go? Save the
2: that's
1: answer.
2: That's a better question.
1: That's better. See, you try to bait the counselor and the psychologist into answering questions she doesn't want to answer, and it just never works.
2: Nope. Okay?
1: All right. We're going to come back with more Dr. Lori, 7-10-10. If you have a question, you can text it in. Stand by.
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3: Bunch of problems here tonight. Kerry southbound, only one lane open. Plamaw down. It's bumper-to-bumper traffic. Things are backing up to practically Royal Mount. Slow crawl. Maybe take the service road. That'll save you time. Northbound direction, things are moving well. The Ville-Marie Tunnel, that is closed in the eastbound direction. Mid-eastbound is closed as well. The expressway, you're off on the service road. You're getting off at the Cavendish on the inbound TCAM. Lots of volume there on the service road. Once you pass Lacadie all the way out to the Longelier area, back on the expressway, but you're getting cutting off again because the expressway is closed at Longueuil through the Anjou Interchange. 15 northbound, a closure from the Met all the way up through Henri Bourassa. It's the super sale at Super C this week. Medium ground beef is only $4.99 a pound. That's until July 8th only at Super C. Marty Lamar, CJAD 800 Traffic Center.
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7: Donald Trump's surprise declaration at the NATO summit. 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

0: at its place in a world that is rapidly changing.
1: But it's a move already facing some pushback.
2: It's a real shame because there's a real opportunity for these data centers to create a lot of opportunity for things like clean energy, wind and solar that are low cost options and obviously low emission as well.
1: While Alberta forges ahead with data centers, some advocacy groups are urging the province to take a pause.
3: These data centers coming in at this speed is definitely much more alarming because data centers come with infrasound and low frequency sound, and there's a whole bunch of concerns regarding water.
1: Jordan Cannigan, CTV News, Calgary.
4: Coming up.
5: They are very focused on performance.
4: What's driving the hype and controversy around the new Chinese EVs for sale in Canada? Plus, how hundreds of snakes flooded the streets of this village in China.
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4: The first Chinese EVs are starting to hit the roads here in Canada. Since Prime Minister Mark Carney struck a deal with China earlier this year, about 2,900 have been imported so far. CTV's Annie Bergeron Oliver takes a spin and tracks down the security concerns.
13: There's a new player in Canada's electric vehicle space. The Lotus Electra, a high-end luxury SUV made in Wuhan, China, has officially hit Canadian roads, and it starts at $119,000.
14: We have seen that Canadian customers love SUV, particularly big SUV, and they are very focused on performance.
13: This is the first kind of Chinese-made EV for sale under a new agreement that will allow up to 49,000 Chinese-made EVs into Canada, essentially tariff-free. Experts say these more expensive models offer companies higher profit margins to test out and establish themselves in the Canadian market.
15: There'll be some early takers, and then once that's established, then you'll start to see the less expensive options coming into this into the country.
13: So far, 2,910 Chinese electric vehicles like this fully loaded top-of-the-line Lotus Electric EV have already been imported to Canada, and a handful of this model have already been sold. But the Chinese EVs have faced pushback and even calls for the cars to be banned from sensitive sites like military bases. Many experts have privacy and national security concerns about the kind of data the cars can collect and potentially share with the Chinese government.
16: All cars are computers on wheels, and they're massive computing devices. And by law in China, this state has access to that data.

0: It doesn't mean they will access the data, but it means they can should they choose to.
1: The CEO of Lotus Group America says the cars comply with all government rules and regulations.
2: We disclose that to the government. Everything that is related on our software, everything that related on our hardware, and we pass all the examination.
3: If you can't afford one of these luxury EVs, more affordable options will soon be on the market. The Prime Minister wants half of all Chinese EVs imported into Canada to cost less than $35,000 by 2030. Annie Bergeron-Oliver, CTV News, Montreal.
4: A group of U.S. aquariums says the American government has approved an emergency rescue to import Marineland's whales and dolphins. The theme park in Niagara Falls, Ontario has been shut down, and the park has said it's running out of money to care for the 30 belugas and 4 dolphins. Ottawa approved a plan last month to send the animals to several facilities across the U.S. and one in Spain. The move is likely to happen in the next few months. Flooding from a powerful typhoon has unleashed another danger in southern China. Up to 900 snakes are on the loose and slithering through muddy waters, including venomous cobras carried downstream from a breeding farm after severe flooding caused a reservoir dam to burst. Specialized teams are scrambling to round them up. Still ahead, which Canadian star will take the stage in FIFA's first ever halftime show at the World Cup final?
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4: Canadians have made the shortlist for this year's Emmy Awards.
11: Nothing will ever matter more than what I've done in this hospital.
4: The Pit led all shows with 25 nominations, including honors for Canadian creator R. Scott Gemmell and Toronto actor Brittany Allen, as HBO Max shows topped the list, followed by Netflix and Apple TV. And Justin Bieber will co-headline the first ever halftime show at a FIFA World Cup final on July 19th at the New York, New Jersey Stadium. The star-studded lineup will also include Madonna, Shakira, and BTS. Still ahead, how a deep-sea quest captured the mystery of a sunken ship.
12: Hi, it's Ken Connors for Andrew Carter. On our Thursday morning together, you'll get the latest weather forecasts and road reports every 15 minutes. James and Trudy have all the news. 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
4: An amazing adventure off the coast of Newfoundland, where a team of explorers led by the Canadian Geographical Society became the first to lay eyes on Sir Ernest Shackleton's last ship since it sank back in 1962. The ship called Quest set sail in September of 1921 on what proved to be Shackleton's last Antarctic expedition. The next year, the famed explorer died of a heart attack in a small cabin. The Quest was then repurposed as a sealing vessel off Newfoundland. Decades later, it was badly damaged by ice and sank. The crew survived. The wreck was discovered in 2024.
18: Suddenly, you know, the bow emerges and you're going towards it, you know, and it's incredible.
4: Now, remarkable first images of the ship's deck from a deep-sea submersible almost 400 meters below the surface of the Labrador Sea, where it has become a kind of biological island to many forms of life.
19: Hopefully it inspires people to explore our planet and to understand that there are undiscovered wonders, and it's really a magical place, our planet.
4: The dive is part of an effort by the Geographical Society to create a digital three-dimensional model of the wreck. Will be great to see it, captivating underwater footage. That's a snapshot of this Wednesday for all of us at CTV National News. Thank you for watching. Good night, and see you tomorrow.

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1: Met eastbound is closed between the 215s. You're getting off on the inbound TCAN here. If you're coming in from the West Island, that is jammed from Cavendish. So keep that in mind. You're off on the surface road. Further east, you are getting off at Lacordaire as well, all the way up to the Anjou interchange. The expressway is closed. You're off on the surface road. 15 northbound from the Met all the way up to Henri Bourassa. That is closed. We are looking at some road work on Le Pont Gédéon. We met to slow down in that area around exit to 31 as well through Saint-Jean-Vie. That's got some road work and it is a busy go. Highway 50 eastbound, that is closed from the old airport all the way up to the 15 split. Drive legendary Quattro. 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Marty Lamar, CJAD 800 Traffic Center.
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4: Good evening. Parents at Rosemere High School are taking legal action against the Sir Wilfrid Laurier School Board. The board accidentally sent out their personal information, including social insurance numbers, in a mass email. And now they're worried about their financial and even physical safety. Here's Matt Gilmore.
5: The application alleges that on July 2nd, an email that was supposed to contain information about back to school was sent out to parents of Rosemere High School students. But attached to that email was a spreadsheet containing over 2,000 names, phone numbers, home addresses, dates of birth, and social insurance numbers. The school board has since explained that this was the result of human error, and subsequent emails were sent out asking parents to delete the information and fill out a form certifying that it had been deleted. The school board is also offering to pay for 3 years of credit monitoring and identity theft protection. But for the plaintiff in this potential lawsuit, those steps don't go far enough. They claim the school board had a legal duty to protect their personal information and that sending out the document violated parents' charter rights and the Quebec Civil Code. The plaintiff says they now live in fear of identity theft and are also concerned about their physical safety and have experienced stress. They're seeking both compensatory and punitive damages. We have been hearing from parents over the past few days that many of them have been considering their own legal action because of this. The class action lawsuit seeks to simplify that process both for the parents and for the courts. The Sir Wilfrid Laurier School Board declined to comment on the suit itself and says at the moment its focus is on getting parents signed up for credit monitoring. Matt Gilmore, CTV News.
4: Well, the freight trains are rolling again through Repentigny after dozens of cars left the tracks in a massive derailment on the weekend. But as Olivia O'Malley reports, the people living there have mixed feelings.
6: The 49 cars that derailed 3 days ago are no longer at the scene. It's still not clear why they came off the tracks, but operations resumed Wednesday morning. CN sent a first train through the Le Gardeur district since Sunday's derailment.
7: L'OCN a décidé de faire passer un premier train à vitesse réduite.
6: Repentigny authorities say the train traveled at a lower speed and everything went well. Edith Frappier lives right by the tracks. Her home was evacuated 3 days ago.
8: C'est un stress, mais on n'a jamais eu de trouble avant. Ça ne m'a jamais dérangé comme tel. Mais là, c'est un stress qu'on le ressent.
6: She says she's stressed and she's not the only one. Officials are trying to reassure residents. They say rail infrastructure has been restored and was thoroughly inspected. Crews worked around the clock to clean up the mess. Cars derailed meters from some backyards and debris was scattered across the tracks.
9: Ils ont réparé très rapidement. Alors, c'est une question d'argent.
6: This resident says they fixed it very quickly because it's a matter of money. Another resident says whether it took days or weeks to repair, trains passing through will be watched very closely.
10: Il y a beaucoup de surveillance. Ils vont surveiller vraiment. Ils vont surveiller vraiment beaucoup. Là.
6: The Transportation Safety Board is still investigating the cause of the derailment. In a statement, it says investigators are collecting information, including track conditions and onboard recordings. No dangerous goods were released from the cars, and no injuries were reported. Regardless of the investigation's outcome, many Repentigny residents say trains need to go slower.
7: Ça serait bon peut-être que dans, quand un train passe dans une municipalité qui réduise la vitesse, c'est sûr que ce serait une bonne affaire.
8: Il devrait diminuer un peu parce qu'il passe quand même assez vite.
6: Repentini is encouraging people who still feel uneasy to call 811. A support hotline has been set up following the derailment. Olivia O'Malley, CTV News, Repentini.
4: Air Canada has hired a new CEO. Anko van der Werf was born in the Netherlands and was most recently running Scandinavian Airlines.
11: Rejoint Air Canada avec beaucoup de respect pour le travail accompli au cours des dernières années.
4: Van der Werf takes over the CEO position from Michael Rousseau and showed his employees he speaks French. Rousseau was unable to speak French and despite years of promises to learn the language, released a mostly English video of condolence after two Air Canada pilots, including a Francophone, were killed in a crash in New York. That caused an uproar, which led to Rousseau's announcement that he would retire at the end of August. And there have been other complaints that Air Canada's onboard staff are not always bilingual. So aviation analyst John Graddick says van der Werf will have his hands full.
12: Financially, Air Canada's in pretty good shape. I think the Rousseau team has done a pretty good job of making sure that the finances are okay. But the question was really now, you know, what is it that they have to do operationally to regain the trust of Canadians? Because Air Canada is not very, very trustworthy as far as Air Canada passengers are concerned.
4: And van der Werf takes over at the end of January. Well, the RCMP have conducted raids against a drug smuggling operation in Saint-Sever. Officers say that the 67 kilograms of cocaine packed in metal cylinders and wooden crates were shipped from Colombia. The three people arrested have been charged with importing cocaine for the purpose of trafficking. Public health officials are working closely with community organizations to hand out cooling kits for the heat. The kits contain a fan, a spray bottle, and a thermometer. The teams are giving out 2,200 of the kits by going door to door trying to reach the most vulnerable residents of neighborhoods that are hardest hit by the heat. And the city's taking another look at pedestrian streets in Old Montreal to improve road safety and mobility. Here's Matt Grillo.
13: Old Montreal on a hot summer day, perfect for a stroll through the historic heart of the city. But even this picturesque neighborhood has its problems.
14: When you're down here, it's a great experience, but it could be better. There are cars making deliveries, and at the same time, we need to make sure that the people who are walking on the same streets are safe.
13: The city has mandated its mobility and urban planning department to take a look at Old Montreal to improve traffic flow and safety. 3 years ago, former mayor Valerie Plante wanted to make Old Montreal, in her words, a pedestrian kingdom. But the current administration says there was no plan in place, so it's conducting a review of the area because some residents and businesses are not happy.
14: We're now taking a look at the entire district here and saying where are changes needed, where are improvements needed, and that's what the experts at City Hall will look at.
13: The Martinez-Ferrada administration says pedestrian streets will remain, but opposition party Projet Montréal says it's not clear what the mayor's intentions are.
15: Like many major cities, many historic centers of major cities around the world, the vision was to move towards a pedestrian neighborhood, and now, unfortunately, the new administration is questioning that vision.
13: The Residents Association of Old Montreal points out there are access challenges when dealing with pedestrian streets. They want to see better planning when implementing these changes.
16: The residents should be able to get home. We should be able to go home. We should be able to deliver our groceries. If we lose a resident in the neighborhood, we lose the complete essence of this neighborhood.
13: While others hope a fresh take on the neighborhood will mean more enforcement of the bylaws.
17: Changes that the city makes to the traffic regulations and the traffic flow in Old Montreal need to have some teeth behind them, and there has to be enforcement. So they have to get a commitment from the SPVM that they're going to enforce these new rules, whatever they may be.
13: The city points out it has lowered the speed limit on a section of St. Paul Street, but it's not clear what other measures will be taken or which streets might be changed. Matt Grillo, CTV News.
4: Montreal is now home to a rare part of a manuscript that's more than 1,000 years old. Here's Angela McKenzie.
6: There are thousands of books carefully preserved in the Université de Montréal's Rare Books and Special Collections Library. These boxes contain 8 precious new editions.
18: When they arrived at the library, it was like Christmas.
6: Librarian Mathieu Thomas says thanks to an endowment fund, they were able to purchase rare items like this piece of parchment. It's a fragment of a manuscript written in Latin on animal skin from around the year 900, the time of Charlemagne. It's an exciting discovery for medieval studies professor Francis Gingras.
19: They use old parchment to bind new books because they thought the text was not interesting. But that way we've kept some very old fragments of parchments.
6: It's one of the oldest documents being preserved in a Montreal university.
18: The fact that it's in such good condition, and you can really see it's the origin of our current script, the way we write.
19: Like here, we have a very old, in French we call it psautier.
6: The new acquisitions include this illuminated Psalter from 13th century France, containing parts of the Bible, and an impressive volume of anatomy books from 1866.
18: Some of the images are pretty gruesome.
6: But before photography, these precise illustrations were a valuable tool for teaching medicine. Gingras says researchers can bring these documents to life, making it essential to preserve them in a library rather than a museum or private collection.
19: I've traveled a lot to see these manuscripts, to see books like that, and to know that now Montreal can also welcome researchers doing the same work. It's a form of pride.
6: And for students, it can be an antidote to an increasingly digital world.
18: Some of them are like, I can't wait to tell my parents that today I touched a book from the 14th century.
6: The library also offers guided tours to the public once a month, so everyone can get close to unique fragments of history. Angela McKenzie, CTV News.
4: Meantime, the fate of the iconic Fairmont Chateau Montebello could be decided this week. Here's Peter Sperling.
20: Jean-Pierre Poulin has big plans for the Fairmont Chateau Montebello.
21: It's a big part of history, Canadian history, but also Quebec history.
20: The CEO of Defcor Group, along with Nordic Spa's Barton Paquette and Ottawa Senators owner Michael Andlauer, are part of a local group looking to purchase the iconic property.
21: There's some competition there, for sure. We actually upped our bid.
20: The nearly 100-year-old resort in Montebello, Quebec, was put up for sale after its previous owner, a Chinese real estate firm, racked up significant debt and was ordered to liquidate.
21: We have to step up. It can't go to, international interest anymore. It represents so much.
20: Poulin says his group is planning on making significant investments in the property if their bid is successful.
21: We have a plan of investing between $100 and $150 million.
20: The plans include redeveloping the golf course, doubling the size of the marina, and adding rooms.
21: Bring it up to like 350 rooms so it can be a significant convention center.
20: Many visitors say they'd like to see local ownership.
22: I definitely think it'd be nicer if somebody local was an owner over someone like a foreign affiliate or something.
23: I think like a local, people know the history.
24: I think someone local.
20: The Chateau Montebello is a draw for local tourism and boost to businesses in the area.
25: Our business depends mainly on the chateau, the people who come from the chateau.
26: I own a business in Montebello, so I hope it stays local. But I think it would be a benefit if anyone would buy it so it would stay up and running.
20: Poulin says many are behind him and his team, including the Gatineau mayor. The successful bidder is set to be selected on Friday.
21: It's quite exciting, and we believe our team has a good chance.
20: Peter Sperling, CTV News.
4: Two players from Canada's FIFA World Cup team have been named to this month's Major League Soccer All-Star Game. One of them is goalkeeper Maxime Crépeau of Greenfield Park. The other, Richie Larrea. Both were on the 29-man squad unveiled by the league today. The MLS All-Stars will face a team of Liga MX All-Stars in Charlotte, North Carolina on July 29th. And still to come, how much time do caregivers have to give before they need care?
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4: Many Canadians are now working two shifts, one at work and another looking after older or sick family members. And at a certain point, that second shift is now associated with poor mental health. That's the finding of a new study at McGill University, and here to tell us more about it is Amélie Quesnel-Vallée, professor and chair of the Department of Equity, Ethics and Policy at McGill. Thank you for your time tonight.
3: Thank you.
4: So, Professor, we've heard for years now that unpaid caregiving, while very rewarding, is also hard on the caregiver's own well-being. But your study has now identified at which point the hours devoted to caregiving cause poor mental health among caregivers. What is that point exactly?
3: Well, so we were able to use the data from the Canadian Longitudinal Study on adults of aging, sorry, the CLSA, and that's a really large study of Canadians, 50,000 Canadians that were studied over 10 years, and so we were able to look at the nuances in their caregiving, so we were able to distinguish not just between caregivers and non-caregivers, but caregivers who provided low, medium, and high-intensity caregiving, and so what we found is that it's those caregivers that provide 20-plus hours per week of caregiving that are the ones that are most at risk of low life satisfaction and higher risk of mental or depressive symptoms.
4: 20 hours a week and more. So that's really like an extra half a job a week. And this, of course, must have effects on the rest of the caregiver's family life and work life as well.
3: Absolutely. We weren't able to study in, you know, great detail with those caregivers, but what we do see is that the good news is that this is a relatively small proportion of the caregivers. It's about 5 to 8% of the sample that provided that care. Most folks fell into the caregiving, the low intensity caregiving, and that was actually something surprising, or maybe not surprising, to those folks who provide caregiving, but the folks who provided less intense caregiving, less than 10 hours per week, we're actually showing higher life satisfaction. So there is there's a silver lining to caregiving as well.
4: So under 20 hours, it's okay. But after 20 hours, if caregivers cannot find other ways to offload some of this, what is it that they need to get through this?
3: Yeah, that's a really great point. So we also looked at the risk factors for like mental health and life satisfaction, and we were trying to see what could buffer that. And oftentimes what we know is that more education, higher income, those are factors that tend to help with more negative outcomes, but not in this study. What we did find that did help was social support. So that is a really important protective factor. So the perception of social support from the caregiver, from the people who were providing care, high-intensity care, that provided some protection from low life satisfaction and higher risk of depression.
4: So social support can come in many ways, right? Reaching out to friends, etc. But are there things that companies and governments, policymakers can also do to help?
3: I think think it's really important, absolutely, to understand that caregivers come in different shapes and sizes. And so we really need to focus more on caring for the caregivers that are providing the high-intensity care. So when we have limited resources, we need to put them where they will have the most impact. So those policies that will allow caregivers to take respite care, for instance, or, you know, on an individual basis, if we know folks who are providing that high-intensity care, there's little things you can do to help support them and have them feel like they have a sense of social support, because it was really perceived social support that was important in the end.
4: Hmm. I don't know how much time we have left, but do most companies and is our government even providing any of this right now?
3: Well, we're lucky in Quebec that we actually have une ministre responsable of older adults and des années et des proches aidants, so of older adults and caregivers, and it is Sonia Bélanger who is our Minister of Health. So I think there is a real understanding of the needs of caregivers in our society, but as is often the case, you know, when you do need care, the important thing also to know as a caregiver is that you can ask for care, and you may feel like it's a burden. So I think what we could do better as a society, as employers, as a government, is making sure that the resources that are available to caregivers are better publicized so that they know that it's okay to ask.
4: All right. Good points, all of them. Thank you so much, Emily Quesnel-Vallée, for this. We appreciate it, especially as so many Canadians are in this situation right now. Thanks for your time.
3: Absolutely. Thank you, Caroline.
4: And still to come, getting creative with a garden hose.
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14: Well, hopefully you made the most of today's sunny day, because we won't be seeing much sunshine tomorrow. Details on that in a moment, but we cannot forget to talk about how hot and humid it was today. We got very close to breaking a record. So talking about today's daytime high, we saw a high of 33. The record that was set in 2010 was 34.2, but this 33 with the Humidex felt like 41 today. So tomorrow will be a little bit more relieving in terms of temperatures and humidity. We will be still dealing with humidity, but not to this extent. Putting our future cast into motion, here's what we're looking at overnight. We will see partly cloudy skies. We're just on the edge of a system, but it looks like Montreal should be in the clear, not seeing rain overnight, but not for long, because when we put this forward, it looks like by around 7 a.m. once again, still on the edge of the system, we could start to see some showers to start the day, but it looks like the bulk of it will really start in the afternoon with some breaks throughout the afternoon as well. So just because it stops raining doesn't mean it has stopped for the day, because when we continue to put this forward, we can see that around 7 or 8, we're still dealing with it, but by midnight, that system has pushed eastwards. There's still a few spotty showers south of Montreal, but we should be in the clear as we head into our Friday, where we're forecasting more sunshine. So it looks like Friday through Saturday, through Sunday is going to be very sunny. We will be dealing with above seasonal temperatures as well. Tonight we're looking at a low of 19 degrees with those, or 21 degrees, I should say, with partly cloudy skies. We start the day off at 22 with the risk of some showers. Into the afternoon, we're going to see periods of rain, but we also are under a 40% chance of a thunderstorm. So we could be dealing with that. And we're also anticipating 14 millimeters of rain. The high tomorrow will be 26, feeling like 32. So still on the warmer side, but 26 is actually an average high for this time of the year. Now, looking at our longer range forecast, it has changed from yesterday. We're no longer looking at some rain or thunderstorms next week. The only rain event that we're seeing in the next 7 days is tomorrow, where we could see 14 millimeters. Friday, sunny with 28, feeling like 33. Humidity is not a factor on Saturday, but we are still looking at a high of 28. 29 for Sunday, feeling like 31. Once again, nice sunny weekend ahead. And then next week, we do start the day off with, on Monday, with a mix of sun and clouds. There is a small chance that we could see 2 millimeters in the evening of rain, and the high there will be 29, feeling like 34. Tuesday and Wednesday, though, we're holding on to a mix of sun and clouds, a high of 32 on Tuesday. So that's looking like it's going to be the hottest day in the next week ahead. It'll feel like 37. And on Wednesday, our actual temperature will be 29, but once again, that humidity is fierce. It's going to feel like 37 degrees.
4: Well, with the hot weather, one family has found a way to keep cool while making art at the same time. Here's Danny New.
15: As we head into the thick of summertime.
16: Wow! That is so good.
15: One family in Iowa has been utilizing their hose to both stay cool and create art.
17: What do you call them?
16: Water silhouettes.
17: That is pristine.
15: Over the past two summers, Carter, Parker, and their mom, Megan, have been picking up millions of views online. As they arrange themselves delicately in the driveway to create outlines of whatever comes to mind. One pediatrician commenting, this is so creative.
18: I'm a proponent for whatever keeps them outdoors. Whatever we can do to stay outside in the summer and...
1: run around off the screens whenever possible.
15: For Megan, making these water silhouettes is something she said they just did around the neighborhood growing up, whether it was against a driveway or even a fence.
17: Did you think everyone did that?
1: I thought it was a common thing growing up, at least, like back in the 90s, 2000s.
15: But clearly, Carter and Parker have taken the concept and run with it. Using a towel and water cooler to sketch out Mary Poppins. Or making use of an umbrella and a stuffed animal to print Pride Rock from Lion King on the driveway. And it's a good thing they get these creations on camera, since
3: it dries pretty quickly. Like, we do each section and then it dries. Like, by the time
18: we do one and then do another, the other's probably dried by then.
15: Well, good thing they don't seem to be running low on ideas.
1: We have a lot of fun with it.
18: And I love getting wet and getting cool.
15: For the record, because some people south of Iowa were wondering, Megan said they usually make the driveway creations in the mornings before it gets too hot. In New York, for ABC News, I'm Danny New.
4: 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Bye.

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8: Time to check in with our science expert, Dan Riskin. How you doing, Dan?
9: I'm doing great. How are you?
8: Very good. Always nice to talk to you. Well, let's get right to it, Dan. Some businesses apparently have started acknowledging, I guess, AI as an employee or a teammate for a few reasons. For example, making the tool a little less foreign or impersonal. But the strategy, apparently, according to this story that you have, has a downside to it.
9: Yeah, so it's this weird new thing. Like, hey, have you met Scout? Scout is our new AI agent who works in HR, and Scout is responsible for taking all the applications that come into the company and then sorting them, doing the first interview with applicants, and then putting forth a list of who would be good for the job. And, like, it sounds weird to talk about an AI agent as an employee, but some companies are doing that. And like you said, there are different motivations for that. One is to try to make it easier to work with the agent. Another one is to maybe tell your shareholders that you're serious about the AI revolution, that you're on board. I don't know exactly what's going on. I mean, who knows with corporate thinking? Sometimes what they do in the boardroom, you have no idea. But doing that doesn't seem to be a very good idea. This is a study where they pulled a whole bunch of people, some of whom work in companies that have done this and some of whom don't. And there doesn't seem to be a big impact for those who don't work at a company where that's happened. But for those people in the survey who work at a company that have done this, they've sort of started to, ease up when they're using these AI tools and to treat them like a person that has conscientiousness and would be more critical of their own work, like a human would be. Like, AI makes dumb mistakes, and when you get something from AI, you have to look through it to look for errors. And so what they did is they gave people in this survey, they said, hey, here's a thing that was done by, your new AI coworker. Have a look at it. And then there were hidden mistakes in it, and they looked to see how many of those mistakes people caught. And for some people, they told them, this is your AI coworker. And for other people, they showed exactly the same document, but they said this was done by an AI tool. And so the difference is just how you're talking about it, whether it's a tool or whether it's an AI coworker. And it basically, people found double the mistakes if they were reminded that this thing's just a tool. And if they think of it as a coworker, they let all these other things go. And so they're not as critical of it, and that has all kinds of implications. And it just doesn't seem like a very smart way to bring in this technology. It acts like a person, but that doesn't mean you should treat it like a person.
8: Right. A new study has looked at the evolution of laughter, and it goes back.
9: It goes way back. This study had a couple of big surprises for me. One, I guess I didn't know that apes laugh. Like, I think I knew chimpanzees make a laughing noise sometimes, but I didn't know it was really laughter. But it turns out, like, whether it's a gorilla or a chimpanzee or a bonobo or an orangutan, if you tickle, they laugh. And although I don't know if you tickle a gorilla, if you tickle it very carefully, I guess is the advice there. There have been gorillas in captivity that are relatively safe, like Coco, the famous one. Yeah. And so anyway, we know that they laugh. And so this was a study looking at the way laughter works in the apes and how it works in humans, and trying to sort of reconstruct the evolution of laughter. And what they find is that this business of making a repeated noise with a rhythm of like, ha, ha, ha, ha, ha, that is across all the apes. So that behavior, that ability, has been around for at least 15 million years when all those apes were at their last common ancestor. So that's really interesting. And that's older than language. So number one, laughter comes before language in the evolution of humans. That's cool. But then the second piece is that as humans, if you look at human laughter compared to the other apes, they laugh at a faster frequency, but also like the ha ha ha ha ha, it's faster than an ape. But what's really interesting is that it could be more variable, especially when humans are playing, is that sometimes it's a ha-ha-ha, and sometimes it's a ha-ha-ha-ha. Like, it really varies, whereas, like, a gorilla doesn't vary it very much. And the big hypothesis that comes out of this paper is that that ability to change the speed of the laughter and control the breathing that goes with it, that may have been sort of like an evolutionary step towards speaking, towards communication, towards language. And so maybe language is sort of like the offshoot of laughter, which I love that idea. It just feels so satisfying that all of our talking is really just a specialized form of laughter. That's a beautiful idea. It makes me smile. And so I hope it's true. I don't know whether it is, but it's the hypothesis that they're looking into.
10: Now I have this image in my mind of this ape standing with a microphone doing some stand-up comedy. Is this thing on? Is this thing on?
9: Yeah, I don't know what joke it would tell. I'm going to spend the rest of the day coming up with a good stand-up routine for an orangutan. That's a great idea.
8: And finally, Dan Riskin has some news on the old saying, a little white lie never hurt anyone. Explain, please.
9: Yeah, apparently it may not hurt anyone, but it's going to hurt the relationship. This is a big survey of about 650 adults, and they were just asked, like, tell about a time that you were dishonest to your romantic partner. And, you know, there are different ways you can be dishonest. You could actively just tell a lie. You could tell a white lie. You could tell a half-truth. You can withhold information that sort of, like, tells the whole story. Like, yeah, no, I was just golfing. You don't mention that you were golfing with, you know, the lady that you work with or whatever. And then there's infidelity, right? There's like physical infidelity, there's emotional infidelity, all these different things that people tell lies about. And from this big survey, what they came to the conclusion of is that whatever the lie, it seems like people are motivated by either protecting themselves, or in other cases, and maybe this is a little bit more stand up, is trying to protect the person in the other person in the relationship.
10: Exactly.
9: So telling a lie so you don't hurt their, like, you know, of course that dress looks good on you, something like that, where you're trying to save them from the pain of the truth. But in all cases, they find evidence from these stories of all kinds of downstream consequences. So it strains the bond between the two people. It breaks the trust. It creates tension. It creates conflict. And then if you get busted, there's the revenge. There's a long-term deterioration of the relationship. And it seems not to be a very good idea. So I don't know that I would necessarily take my advice from a bunch of scientists in a lab sort of looking at all these data. But on the other hand, I love a data-driven piece of advice. I mean, I love the idea that they've got some numbers on this. And so the advice from science is honesty is a very good policy, especially in a long-term relationship.
10: Take it to heart. Dan, always a pleasure, always interesting. Thank you for this.
9: I don't know if you're telling a white lie. I hope you always find it interesting, but I'm going to trust you. I'm going to give you the benefit of the doubt. And if that's funny, maybe I'll use it for my gorilla stand-up routine.
10: Dan, have a good one.
9: You too.
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0: I've got life.
1: Yeah, you got that right. That's the voice of Tilly Norwood, John Moore, AI actress everyone's talking about.
2: Yeah, I know. And, for those not familiar with the story, Tilly Norwood is a complete invention. She is AI. She sings, she acts, she does social media. And now she's been cast to star in a feature film. It's called Misaligned. And we're told it's going to be a hybrid production pairing traditional directors, writers, and editors with AI specialists. And, you know, I mean, I don't want to sound the alarm here, because certainly all my good friends and colleagues in professional acting are probably terrified of this. Mm-hmm. But I want to see what it is, you know, how it turns out. And I will be fascinated to see if they can actually make a compelling movie with people who don't exist.
1: Mm-hmm. Dolly Parton, speaking of talents, is getting her own show on Broadway.
2: She is. This is kind of a new genre that you're probably familiar with. I mean, there's been jukebox shows on Broadway for a good long time where they just take a whole bunch of existing pop tunes and, like, Mamma Mia and shoehorn them into a narrative. But then they started coming up with shows like Jersey Boys and Beautiful, which are jukebox shows, but they specialize in actually telling the story of the artists themselves and using their catalog. Mm-hmm. So that's what they're going to do with Dolly Parton, and heavens knows she's got a great story to tell. So that's going to come to Broadway in the fall, and Dolly is now 81 years old. She's off the touring circuit for the moment, and there are sort of unspecified health issues, but it doesn't look like she's in any danger.
1: I love Beautiful, the Carole King story. I saw it here, I saw it on Broadway. It's just it's a great piece of work.
2: Well, I really liked it because it told a bigger story than just
1: the hits.
2: Carole King's story, because it told the story of another writing couple and how they had fundamentally different approaches to writing music. And I are kind of pop culture demons that way.
1: Matt Damon, who's always been in pretty good shape, if you want to star as Jason Bourne, he had to get in shape again for this movie Odyssey.
2: Yeah, he's 55 years old, and he had to go back to the gym, change his eating habits, started running again, and he says he's now down to his high school weight. And I thought, okay, that's great. But I'm actually my high school weight, but I never weighed anything in the first place.
1: You had to run around in the shower to get wet.
2: Yeah.
1: And finally, before I let you go, why are some of the guests at the Taylor Swift wedding griping? What are they griping about?
2: Oh, gosh. I really have to wonder. I mean, how do you get invited to Travis Kelce and Taylor Swift's wedding and then start complaining about it? But apparently, they were not happy that they all had to line up because the food was served as a buffet, which does seem pretty low rent, because the wedding is thought to have cost $20 million. And you kind of figure, you know, throw it like a Hollywood gala, but a buffet? Anyway, there was seating for 150 people during the ceremony itself, so 850 people had to stand around. And they also metered people's arrival. There were certain circles of people who could arrive earlier and be part of more. Wow.
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17: In Transit Today takes a look at electric vehicle car batteries. Now, one of the biggest concerns keeping some people from buying an EV has always been the battery. Questions about how long that battery will last, what happens if it needs to be replaced. Well, a new report suggests those fears may be overstated. Data from electric vehicle users that have logged hundreds of thousands of kilometers show that many batteries are lasting far longer than originally expected, and with relatively little loss in performance. Let's head over now to Joe Webb, Managing Director of R. Simons. They're an independent EV specialist in the United Kingdom. And Joe, you're joining us from New Milton in the UK. Welcome to the program.
18: Thank you. It's good to be here.
17: So tell me about what you've discovered on the lifespan of EV batteries from what you do day in, day out.
18: Well, we sell electric vehicles day in, day out, and we're a specialist, particularly in Tesla. Mm-hmm. And we sell a lot of cars, all pre-owned, all secondhand. So when we get them, they've already had some use. And for some time, we've had the ability to interrogate the battery and work out, you know, what state of health it's in and what kind of degradation it might have suffered. So we've been collecting data and looking at information for quite a long time now.

0: In fact, before battery testing really became a kind of buzzword in EV sales, it's in the UK certainly, it's only recently that the dealers have easily been able to test batteries. So that's something you'll find on car adverts. And of course, that's something that people use when looking to choose an EV. Most people are hoping to buy a car with a battery, which is a grade A, which would put it between 90 and 100%. But what we found is that these batteries all kind of do the same thing and they all kind of perform in the same way. So in the first sort of 3 or 4 years or 50,000 miles, they all have a sort of degradation of about up to 90% battery health you'd expect, usually more than that, 94, probably quite typical. And at that point, that degradation curve just steadies right off. So further degradation is at a much slower rate. And we do have a number of vehicles that we own and run. By way of proving this, really, our YouTube channel, RSEV, we do a lot of videos about battery health and range and what to expect and what's good about them and all this kind of stuff. And we're just really open and sensible about what we say. And the vehicles that we run are a Model 3 long range with nearly 245,000 miles on it, practically the distance to the moon. Whether we'll get it back from the moon, I don't know. But, you know, we're trying to put as many miles on that as we can. And the current battery health on that is about 86%. It would have got to about 90 at about 50, 60,000 miles. So, you know, nearly 200,000 miles later, it's still only lost a few percent.
1: But how recent is that type of longevity? Because now we can, like, it's been a while now. Now we can go back 15 years ago, right? When there was Nissan Leafs and some Model S Teslas out there. Yes. And I'd heard from people like the Nissan Leaf, it already had a smaller battery and then it'd get to winter and on an older battery of an older EV and they're struggling to get 100 kilometers, right? We're far away from those days, but at what point did these EV batteries start to prove themselves for longevity?
0: Well, I think the best example would probably be Tesla. Mm. The Model S's and the Model X's have always performed really well. There are certain battery packs in those that have been better than others, but the 75 pack, the 100 pack, and even the 90 pack have been really good. The Nissan Leaf, that didn't really have very sophisticated sort of battery management and it didn't have a cooling system. And Tesla themselves have always been very good at having cooling and battery management. And other manufacturers also have that. I think one thing that slightly misleads is that in order to generate the most amazing customer experience, if you bought a Tesla, certainly, or any other EV in the early days and had a fault with a battery, the manufacturer would just replace the battery. So that gives people the impression that you need a whole new battery if you have a failure. But actually, it's not the case. You can repair parts of the battery. And now, in fact, more and more manufacturers are doing that. But to answer the question, really, the batteries have always been pretty good. And manufacturers have been, from the beginning, offering 8-year, 100,000-mile warranties on the batteries. And that kind of warranty you wouldn't see on any petrol diesel car. In our experience, it's really, really rare to have a battery pack replaced. So as long as we've been doing it, which is close to 10 years, so a good chunk of the 10, 15 you mentioned, they've been reliable. So it's not a new thing, but I think as time goes on, more and more people are learning and the momentum of choosing an electric car and trying to find out about it is growing. And of course, with energy prices and fuel prices and all this sort of stuff, as a result, lots of people are suddenly coming to this. They might be a little bit late to the party, but the good news is they're joining at the best time. You know, the punch bowl's still full.
1: We're with Joe Webb. He's managing director of R. Simons, an independent EV specialist in the United Kingdom. Okay, so what you're saying here is that if you have an EV, even if you buy a used EV, you're more likely to get to 250,000 kilometers than you are to need a battery replacement.
0: Yeah, I would say that. And you're more likely to get to 250,000 miles in an EV than you are to get to 250,000 miles in any petrol diesel car. Mm. You can do it, but think of the cost of the maintenance and the bits you have to replace, clutches, gearbox, dual mass flywheel, head gaskets, exhaust pipes. I don't know what the bits are on an electric car versus a petrol car, but the electric car is far, far fewer parts. So even if you can get a diesel car to that point, you're going to spend loads more money on it. Yeah. But yeah, I mean, our experience is we've got a 205,000 Model Y, 140,000 mile Model 3 performance, and our favorite car, Miles, and they're soldiering on, they're doing great. Mm-hmm. And I don't see a reason that you couldn't get to 400,000 miles, quite honestly.
1: You know, here in Quebec, I don't know if you know how much you know about the Quebec EV market, but it's in Canada, it's been the most successful EV market in this country. And after California, for North America, we're number two after California. We've had a lot of government programs.
0: And so many adoptions. Yeah, absolutely. Yeah,
1: but how are things going on your side of the pond? You know, not just for your business, but the UK market in general, are people getting on board EVs?
0: Yeah, EV sales are on the up and there are more EV registrations year on year. It's growing all the time. The second-hand market is very buoyant and we're very busy. There are fluctuations, things like, you know, Donald Trump, who doesn't agree with the idea of wind farms, has single-handedly done more to get people into electric cars by, you know, making it diesel gas prices so crazy. So thanks, Donald. You know, you're absolutely doing the opposite of what you think you are, but I don't know, we're not here to talk politics, are we?
1: Yeah.
0: So, but yeah, over here, the market is strong. Our government have rolled back some of the things that they said, like they were going to stop manufacturers manufacturing EVs at a certain point. They also weren't going to tax them for road taxes, thing we have to pay here called road taxes, a couple of £100 a year on an EV. That was free. But it doesn't seem to be stopping people because in the big picture, when you kind of zoom out, okay, you might have to pay a bit of road tax and okay, you know, you might have to pay, you know, they're talking about charging you per mile on the road tax, but it's a bit too long-winded to explain the road tax system in the UK is boring enough if you live here.
1: I can tell you something. You know, one thing that Quebecers know all about is governments and their propensity to charge various taxes and fees to people. So I totally get you.
0: The two certainties in life, death and taxes.
1: Joe, finish your thought there.
0: I can't remember what I was going to say. I think I was just joking about how come death and taxes are the two certainties in life, you know.
1: Well, just to wrap up here, I want to get back to when you let's say your battery does fail, okay? Because I know people are still freaked out about that or reason they wouldn't buy an EV. Because you were saying you don't have to replace the whole thing. You can just fix it, right? What kind of costs are we talking about to fix an EV battery?
0: Well, the fear people have is the cost of the overall battery. And that does vary from manufacturer. But in the UK, you'd be looking for a battery in a Model 3, let's say, for probably about £9,000. That would be to replace the whole thing. Now, as a component, that is more or less the same as replacing the engine and gearbox in your diesel car, petrol car, which if it's a, you know, a nice car, you could easily spend a similar amount of money. And a lot of that would be labor. But the battery pack itself, as you probably know, is made up of lots of segments with lots of little cells in. And usually what happens is some of those cells fail and they kind of cause a roadblock in the system. So those cells can be identified and they can be replaced or sections of the pack can be replaced. Now, there's, funnily enough, there's not that much information about the cost of those repairs because they're not actually that common. You know, that's the overwhelming fact that you don't tend to need to do it. Again, you're way more likely to need a new clutch or a new gearbox. Any, you name a bit of your car that you're running at the moment, you're going to need bits of that long before you do an EV. So in reality, the cost I think I've seen is around about £2,500 to £3,000, which to repair the battery on a car that's worth, you know, at that point, probably still £30,000 maybe. That's not crazy when you compare it to if you had a Mercedes where the gearbox goes and it's not under warranty. And don't forget, these cars still come with an 8-year, 120,000-mile warranty. So it's still possible to buy a car that's even 5-6 years old that's still got quite a lot of meaningful warranty left. The reason the manufacturers can give these big warranties is because they can.
1: Yeah, that's right. Joe, thanks very much for joining us this morning and shedding some light on EV batteries, and have a good day in the UK. Appreciate it.
0: Yeah, thanks, you too. Thanks, Elias.
1: That's Joe Webb right there. He's managing director of R. Simons. They're an independent EV specialist. And if, for those of you doing the conversion on the pounds to Canadian dollars, about double the Canadian dollars based on those pound figures.
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30: Tim Bauer sitting in for Vashi Capellos today. Well, the NATO summit has wrapped up in Turkey. What has been accomplished? Let's hear what President Trump says.
31: To me, I think it's over. I don't want to deal with them anymore. They're scum. You know what scum is? They're scum. They're sick people. They're led by sick people. And they're vicious, violent people. As far as I'm concerned, it's just a waste of time dealing with them. They're liars.
30: That was the President of the United States. He was talking about Iran. He says the ceasefire is over after escalating strikes in the past 24 hours. He accuses Iran of dealing in bad faith, says negotiations are pointless, but also said they could continue. He's threatened to reimpose the Strait of Hormuz blockade and take over Kar Island. He's threatened more U.S. strikes on Iran tonight. Also at the NATO summit, the allies have confirmed the commitment to 5%. Talks with Ukraine on military supplies, shortages of air defense capabilities, and drone manufacturing took place. And there was also chat about the Defense Security and Resilience Bank. And, oh, by the way, the president also said he was mad at Spain, was going to cut ties off with them. And he's musing again about Greenland. To try and interpret all of this, we have the amazing Kreskin. No, we have retired Major General David Fraser, former commander of NATO forces in Afghanistan, CTV News military analyst. General, you may be old enough to know the reference to the amazing Kreskin, but I feel like we need a mind reader to figure out where we are now. So let's start with the president on Iran. Is this any surprise at all that this whole peace process has fallen apart?
0: Well, Tim, fundamentally, I don't think it is a big surprise that it's where we are today. And I also I think people should have realized that, you know, with the funeral of the former leader and his sons, Iran was going to do something to rally the population. So it was probably expected that they were going to reach out and attack something while near they're trying to commemorate the loss of their, you know, supreme leader. So, for United States to see that, you know, of course they're going to respond, but, you know, I think Trump is bitten on the hook pretty hard on this one.
30: So are we back into this state of constant conflict? If as the president says, they are dealing in bad faith, and the Iranians probably, I don't know what view they have of the United States and Israel, is this just going to be another new normal for a period of time until such a point as one or the other decides we've had enough of this?
0: I think that's a good summation. This is a new normal. I don't think anybody who's ever negotiated with the Iranians has ever thought that they were trustworthy. You've just got to find them into a certain spot where they can be the least deceitful as possible and accept that as good enough and then move on until the next time there's a crisis. But we are in the new normal. And the only good news out of this whole sad saga over the last day and a half listening to the president, he's allowing his negotiators to continue to negotiate. So we'll have to see what they do in the next couple of days to try to, you know, salvage whatever is salvageable.
30: All right. Speaking of salvaging what is salvageable, mixed messages as per usual when it comes to the president and NATO. We had an unsurprising condemnation from him of Spain because, as listeners will recall, he wanted American forces to be able to land at a Spanish base so they could refuel in their efforts with Iran. The Spaniards didn't let that happen. The Spaniards have also pushed back on the 5% NATO commitment. The president says to hell with Spain. I'm cutting off trade with them. We don't need them anyway. They never commit. He mused again about Greenland. But then we hear inside the room, General Fraser, it was all unity and president loves everybody. I mean, you were in a role where you had to interpret this. So your peers, the people that have succeeded you now who are trying to figure out what's going on, what are they to take from all of this?
0: Well, Trump is two people. When you're face to face with Trump, he is really a charismatic, you know, nice person. As soon as he gets away from you and he's talking to the media or he's on social media, he becomes almost this Dr. Jekyll, Mr. Hyde type of person that he just goes off and he's rants. You got to deal with this type of person. And I think fundamentally this comes down to U.S. is becoming more isolationist. They want to trade only with, if you want to trade with them, it's going to cost you money. And if they want to trade with you, it's going to be at a huge cost to whatever, the terms they have. And whatever deal Trump gives you, it isn't worth the paper it's printed on. He negotiated Kuzma, and he's now reneged on Kuzma. Italy has learned the hard way that they sucked up to them, and it didn't work. Spain just did what they thought was right for their own national interests. And the war that Trump started by himself without anyone else's help and didn't want anyone's help, when he needed help, everyone went, well, you're on your own. And he doesn't like being told, you're on your own. He wants people to kowtow to him. And the world, quite frankly, today, Tim, they're no longer impressed with it, and they're just going to do what they're going to suffer the consequences, dual personality person that they have to deal with.
30: Yeah, it is. It has to be so frustrating on multiple levels and try and navigate national policy for independent state actors. Speaking of which, the dual personality, day one, he promised he was going to bring peace between Ukraine and Russia. President Zelensky was at the NATO summit. It was fun. But are we any closer there, General Fraser, to movement between Ukraine and Russia?
0: No, not at all. Putin and Zelensky are just duking it out. Those two will decide when they've had enough and tell Trump, but Trump can't stop it. Trump thought he could stop it because he thought he had a good relationship with Putin. He found out that Putin was actually playing him, and Zelensky doesn't really matter. It's about Putin. And right now this war has become, a heavy duty battle because Zelensky has a 40-day campaign against Russia attacking deep inside Russia infrastructure. As a result, Putin is attacking back into Ukraine, and this war has gone from soldiers facing soldiers to now it's about drones, it's about missiles. It is a new age of warfare, and there is no end in sight of this one. It's just going to be until such time both of those leaders are tired enough, they've had enough.
30: And then it will end accordingly. Last question for you, General Fraser. On the eve of going to the NATO summit, the Prime Minister announced that we were going to procure potentially 12 submarines from a German-Norwegian consortium. How did that message go over? How would that message go over to NATO? Does it send a signal about Canada's legitimate commitment to defense spending?
0: Well, it puts Canada back on the map. Instead of promising, we've actually put our money where our mouth is. And buying 12 submarines from Germany is a key that unlocks the door to bigger discussions on trade. It will also fundamentally change the Royal Canadian Navy because those submarines, we only have four, which one might work. Those new submarines are actually state-of-the-art. They're going to change how we do business in defending the Atlantic and, by extension, the Pacific. It puts us back on the map. And in addition, Canada has bought the Saab surveillance aircraft. Other nations are now looking at buying it. So Canada is becoming a leader within NATO. We are now no longer classified as a laggard, but we're actually now a participant that actually has money and are moving around. It will change fundamentally our economy and our position in the world.
30: Yeah, and for many that is a wonderful thing to see, particularly people like you, General, and myself with a long history with family in the military, that Canada is putting its hand up and investing in military assets. All right, we'll leave it there. That is Major General David Fraser. Delighted to have you with us today, sir. Thank you for your time.
0: And thank you.
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1: Hi, it's Ken Connors for Andrew Carter. On our Thursday morning together, you'll get the latest weather forecasts and road reports every 15 minutes. James and Trudy have all the news. 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
4: Aaron Rand.
8: Welcome back. Came across a story which is potentially some very good news here for people with metastatic prostate cancer. It's a new treatment, shows a lot of promise. Dr. Fred Saad is a uro-oncologist at the Shum and a prostate cancer researcher at the Montreal Cancer Institute. One of the researchers, by the way, involved in the study. He is on the line. Dr. Saad, thanks for being here this afternoon.
10: My pleasure, Aaron.
8: Let me begin by asking, you know, when you hear that kind of news that there's promising hope here, it's always important, I guess, to provide details because this is not an across-the-board kind of solution here. There are specific cases that you're looking at?
10: Yeah, exactly. You know, I think people are well aware that, you know, BRCA, it's a gene that's transmitted in breast cancer that's very well known, and you know how aggressive that disease is. Well, we've discovered over the past several years that it exists also in prostate cancer, these kind of genetic abnormalities that make the cancers more frequent and harder to treat. And so we've been working for several years on new treatments that address these specific patients, and we've made real significant inroads over the last few years in patients in the last ditch effort, and this is really the first big trial to be positive in patients who are newly diagnosed with metastatic disease rather than waiting for them to fail all sorts of lines of treatment.
8: So to clarify then, someone who's dealing with just, you know, if I can use the term generic prostate cancer and is not dealing with this, you know, the BRCA gene offshoot in this particular case, this doesn't necessarily apply to that treatment for those people with that kind of prostate cancer?
10: Yeah, exactly. We have really good treatment. We've prolonged survival with metastatic prostate cancer now. We're continuing to improve. This group of patients with these genes, BRCA and others, make up about 25 to 30% of men that present with metastatic disease. So it's not an insignificant number, but these patients really have given us a hard time because they don't respond as well and as long, and they're at much higher risk of actually progressing and unfortunately dying of prostate cancer.
8: Okay, so in this particular case, this treatment extends that time frame?
10: Oh, absolutely. I mean, you know, and this was presented and we published this in New England Journal because it's so outstanding as a result, where over 50% of the patients in this trial of 600 patients delayed significantly the time that the metastases progressed, that they failed therapy. So that's a 50%, over 50% improvement. And in the patients with BRCA, which made up about a third of the patients, it was actually 63% reduction in the risk of progressing in their disease and ending up having to go to chemotherapy and other lines of therapy. So that's really, you know, outstanding. And we almost take these patients that have these genetic abnormalities back up to patients, like you said, that are more generic type, which is really amazing that we bring these people back to a state that's easier to treat.
8: So the news is obviously very, very positive. It's very promising, as I said off the top. Can we extend this, or is it too soon to talk about, you know, overall patient survival from this?
10: Well, so far we're seeing an improvement in overall survival by about 23%, which is, you know, quite amazing, given that the patients that weren't treated with this experimental, we're getting the very best we have in the world. So we're just improving on the very best treatment, and it's too early to say just to how much we're going to be improved survival. That'll be in the next few months, maybe next year, because then it'll be mature enough. But we're already seeing that we're able to do better than the worldwide standard of care, which is really where we want to go to try to make this disease a chronic disease rather than a lethal disease. And we're aiming at that because we can't cure these patients, unfortunately, but we haven't cured HIV. We haven't cured diabetes. We've transformed those lethal diseases into chronic diseases, and that's what we're really working for in prostate cancer.
8: So someone might be listening to this, knowing a family member or dealing with this on their own, and this is very encouraging news. But I guess the next question should be, beyond, you know, these clinical trials and this, you know, the great news that you have from them, the positive results, how soon till this becomes sort of the mode of treatment?
10: Yeah, so these kind of treatments are already approved for patients who have already failed the first lines of treatment. So I think it's going to be very easy for us to convince our governments to get these approved much quicker now for these patients that are diagnosed with metastatic disease. But the last take-home message is we need to be testing for these genetic alterations. This is still not routine to look for these mutations. And that's where we really have to make an effort as a medical community and even for patients to advocate to be tested if they have these mutations, because we can really do something. And this is the first step in personalizing care.
8: So to understand then, if you don't even know that you have this mutation, why would you even be going in for a test if you have a prostate issue to begin with and then do it at the same time?
10: Well, that's right. If you come in with aggressive prostate cancer, it should be a reflex now, and that we're doing a lot of education to be testing these people early to know if they harbor these genes, because it completely changes the prognosis. But now we have treatments. Before, we was useless to test. We couldn't really do anything about it. Now we have things that we can actually do about it.
8: So would this mean as well, if this worked on you, if you're, you know, a person who sort of fits the bill here, that you could avoid some of the chemotherapy and all the other, you know, sort of traditional treatments that you would have to undergo now?
10: Yeah, that's what we're trying to do, is find alternatives, but at the very least delay those alternatives or of chemotherapy and all the rest, and keep patients well and stable and under control. In remission is what we're doing. And it's really an advance forward.
8: Yeah. Just as a final question for people listening, as I said, who are thinking, okay, you know, I've been diagnosed. Make it a point to ask whoever you happen to be, you know, whoever your doctor is, to check for that. You say you're hoping that becomes kind of the routine, but for now, you should actually be asking to be checked for this.
10: Yeah, absolutely. Okay. Especially if you're metastatic. These are the patients that really, you know, if you just have a very small cancer, it's really not yet the standard of care. But patients with aggressive disease, these patients are at higher risk of harboring these mutations. And especially if you have a family history. You know, if people in your family have breast or ovarian cancer, you're at a higher risk of having these mutations.
8: So whatever you do, kind of make it a point to say to be checked, to find that if you have those mutations, because that would mean, well, based on the research you're doing here, a much more positive and longer outcome.
10: Absolutely.
8: All right. Dr. Saad, thank you so much. I appreciate your time today.
10: Great talking to you, Aaron.
8: Take care. So there you go. Good news. Again, because it's the kind of thing that men, depending on your age, I think over 70, they say it's so prevalent. These are things you want to do if you are being diagnosed with a prostate issue, prostate cancer, and ask to have, you know, that gene, find that if you in fact are carrying that gene, because there is new treatment, and that's positive news.
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23: From the National Newsroom of the Canadian Press, I'm John Kennedy. Prime Minister Mark Carney has arrived in Saudi Arabia for the first time by a sitting Canadian Prime Minister in 26 years. Carney's goal in the region is to strengthen Canada's economic and security ties with the Gulf nation. The trip comes after relations recovered from a 2018 diplomatic dispute sparked by Canada's criticism of Saudi Arabia's abysmal human rights record and treatment of activists. Human rights groups continue to criticize Saudi Arabia over its crackdown on dissent, rising executions, and restriction on freedoms, while advocates are urging Canada to press for the release of an imprisoned blogger. Alberta says Meta will become home to its first artificial intelligence data center. The $13 billion project will be located in Sturgeon County, north of Edmonton, and Alberta Premier Danielle Smith is celebrating the announcement.
0: This is one of the largest private sector investments in Canadian history. The project will create more than 3,000 construction jobs, support 300 operational jobs, and generate approximately $250 million annually in benefits for Albertans, including through royalties, taxes, levies, and fees.
23: Meta says the 1-gigawatt data center will be powered by natural gas power plants, and the facility will be nearly 30 hectares in size. Strong winds and hot, dry weather are threatening to worsen. Two major wildfires burning out of control in British Columbia's Fraser Canyon near the community of Boston Bar. The Brunswick Creek and Ainslie Creek fires are now covering more than 114 square kilometers, and of course the evacuation order is affecting 222 properties, with evacuation alerts issued for another 188. The fires have shut down a stretch of the Trans-Canada Highway and are now being managed together as the Brunswick Complex. Officials say both fires are believed to have been caused by human activity and remain the province's only fires of note among 20 active wildfires. A Quebec court says the mandatory minimum sentence for child sex abuse material is unconstitutional.
1: The ruling centers on a case involving a man who pleaded guilty in 2018 to one count each of possessing, accessing, and distributing the material. The defendant has an intellectual disability and mental health conditions. The Court of Appeal panel ruled the original sentence of 12 months imprisonment would be cruel and unusual punishment, so it reduced the sentence to 6 months. The panel noted that the Supreme Court of Canada already struck down mandatory one-year minimal jail sentences for accessing or possessing child sexual abuse material last year. Diana Mussina, The Canadian Press.
23: The Pitt is leading this year's primetime Emmy nominations, with freshman series Widow's Bay also making a strong showing. Several actors earned their first Emmy nods, including members of both casts and guest performers from The Pitt. One of the biggest surprises was Jeremy Allen White being left out of the acting categories, despite The Bear receiving multiple nominations. This is The Canadian Press. In sports, C.J. Abrams and Luis García Jr. both hit their 20th homers of the season, and the Washington Nationals pounded the Houston Astros 8-2. Foster Griffin allowed just one run in 7 innings for Washington, which took 2 of 3 from Houston. Jake Rogers and Spencer Torkelson homered, and the Detroit Tigers won their 4th straight game, beating the Athletics 6-1. Jalen Salon came off the bench for 26 points as the Golden State Valkyries held off the short bench Toronto Tempo 83-75. Reserve Caitlin Chen added 16 points as the Golden State extended its win streak to 6 games and outscored Toronto's bench 52-20. Isabel Harrison had 24 points and 8 rebounds as Toronto dropped its 3rd straight game. Troy Melton allowed one unearned run on 4 hits and a walk in 5 1/3 innings. He struck out 9 as the Tigers won for the 7th time in 8 games. From the Canadian Press, I'm John Kennedy.
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0: Hi, it's Ken Connors for Andrew Carter. On our Thursday morning together, you'll get the latest weather forecasts and road reports every 15 minutes. James and Trudy have all the news. 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
1: We'll take your calls next hour with Richard Dolan as we talk about unidentified submerged objects. We'll also talk about UFO disclosure as well. 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
2: Absolutely. And on the line with us for a few minutes here, we've got Captain Ron, host of Beyond Contact. That's on the Paranormal Podcast Network. Of course, Ron, how you doing?
3: Doing great, Tommy.
2: Excellent. Ron, tell me something. First of all, I want to let everybody know that episodes do come out on Fridays, so make sure and tune in. Now, Ron, what fascinates you most about the hunt for disclosure?
3: Well, you know, there's a lot of things, Tommy. The history of it, you know, for 80 years, this has been going on. So, you know, what don't we know about? There's so many aspects of this. You know, who does know the real answers? Who knows the real truth? What is the real truth? There's many, many different aspects, and we're getting drabs and dribbles from the government and from these different foundations. The UAP Foundation just did these, forums in June to try to get more attention on disclosure, and hopefully we're going to learn more about it.
2: You know, I constantly think about this, and I'd like to know your take on it. Do you feel like we're just spinning our wheels until, like, hey, the government, you know, they come out and they say, hey, we've got this alien, here it is? Or are you happy with what's been released so far?
3: I'm not happy at all with what's been released so far. I don't think we've gotten anything any good at all. And, you know where I stand on this, Tommy. I don't think we're going to get it either.
2: Yeah, it's a tough one right now. Ron, tell us a little bit about the planning of the next contact. What's going on with that?
3: Well, we're just getting ready now. We're going to go down to Mexico, and we're going to meet, and we're going to convene and lay out the new theme for next year's contact in the desert.
2: Well, we're looking at it. We went to the last one. We had a lot of fun. Ron, thanks for joining us, folks. You can download the iHeartRadio app on your phone if you listen to your podcast on your PC. 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Either of those, just put Coast to Coast AM. All the shows will pop right up. It's a lot of fun, George.
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13: From the National Newsroom of the Canadian Press, I'm Rob Westgate. Mounties in northwestern Alberta have issued an Amber Alert for a six-year-old boy. They say Lanikai Morrison was taken on Tuesday from Beaver Lodge, roughly 43 kilometers west of Grand Prairie, near the Alberta-British Columbia boundary. Now, police say Lanikai may be with his mother, 35-year-old Krista Morrison, as well as 35-year-old Daniel Judwig. RCMP say 4-year-old Carl Morrison may also be traveling with them. The investigators are looking for a black 2015 Toyota Tundra with the license plate CTN9517. Anyone who sees him is advised not to approach, but to call 911 immediately. Meta says Alberta will be home to its first artificial intelligence data center here in Canada. The tech company behind Facebook says the $13 billion project will be located in Sturgeon County, north of Edmonton. Gary DeMasi is Meta's vice president of data center development, and he says the center will be powered by a natural gas power plant and won't have any impact on the electricity grid.
14: Meta pays the full cost of our data center's energy use, so those costs are not passed on to consumers. Here in Alberta, we are fully funding new generation and grid infrastructure to support our data center, which will improve reliability across the entire Alberta grid and benefit all consumers.
13: Alberta Premier Danielle Smith is celebrating the announcement, saying it'll create thousands of jobs while generating $250 million in new revenues annually for the province. Strong winds whipping through British Columbia's Fraser Canyon are fanning the flames of two wildfires, which are still burning out of control. The BC Wildfire Service says the Brunswick Creek and Ainslie Creek wildfires continue burning near the community of Boston Bar. Measuring a total of more than 114 square kilometers, the two burners have forced residents to evacuate from 222 properties. Meanwhile, two of the three people killed in a plane crash while fighting wildfires in the Northwest Territories last month are being remembered as courageous. Officials have publicly identified Olivier Lamy and Ryan Beck as the pair who died when their Turbo Commander 690 crashed near Fort Simpson west of Yellowknife. Territorial wildfire officials say Lamy was an air attack officer who previously fought wildfires with Parks Canada, while Beck was in his second season as an air attack officer trainee. And finally, Prime Minister Mark Carney has landed in Saudi Arabia ahead of a series of meetings aimed at strengthening economic partnership with the kingdom. However, earlier Wednesday, Carney spoke from Turkey about NATO countries bolstering their military with defense spending, crediting U.S. President Donald Trump.
15: He's won the argument. Countries recognize that they need to take more responsibility, see the direct threats.
13: Trump has long said allies don't spend enough on defense and that the U.S. has carried more than its fair share of NATO's defense spending burden. This is the Canadian Press. In sports, a confident win from the Toronto Blue Jays, who beat the San Francisco Giants 10-0 in the rubber match of a three-game series. Kazuma Okamoto hitting his first career grand slam as part of a five-run first inning for the Jays. Elsewhere in the MLB, the Tampa Bay Rays beat the New York Yankees 3-0, extending their American League East lead to five games. The Washington Nationals pounded the Houston Astros 8-2, and the Chicago Cubs outslugged the Baltimore Orioles 9-7. A little bit of WNBA action saw Janelle Salon come off the bench for 26 points as the Golden State Valkyries held off the short bench Toronto Tempo 83-75. And finally, Taylor Ruck won her fourth title in as many races after emerging victorious at the women's 50-meter freestyle event in Montreal at the Canadian Swimming Trials. The four-time Olympic medalist joined star Summer McIntosh as just the second Canadian athlete ever to win three national titles in three different strokes at the same trials. From the Canadian Press, I'm Rob Westgate.
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16: heavy rain and thunderstorms are causing flooding in various areas
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0: 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On our Thursday morning together, you'll get the latest weather forecasts and road reports every 15 minutes. 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
9: From the National Newsroom of the Canadian Press, I'm Rob Westgate. Prime Minister Mark Carney is waking up in Saudi Arabia this morning. He's there on an invite from Crown Prince Mohammed bin Salman in what will be the first visit to the kingdom by a sitting Canadian Prime Minister in 26 years. University of Ottawa professor Thomas Jeannot says the visit is very significant and highlights a willingness to deepen relations with Canada, even after a fairly major diplomatic dispute in 2018 when the Trudeau government criticized the kingdom's justice system and its treatment of women. Meanwhile, the U.S. has launched new airstrikes against Iran this morning, and Tehran is responding. The Americans continuing to hit a variety of military sites and port facilities. Meanwhile, the Islamic Republic is targeting Bahrain, Kuwait, and Qatar. There's no word yet on what kind of damage has been done. At West now, where Meta says it will build Canada's first artificial intelligence data center in Alberta. The $13 billion project is set to be located in Sturgeon County. That's just north of Edmonton. Mayor Alana Hanatu says the community is excited to be working with Meta.
10: The benefits to our residents are clear. Jobs and careers closer to home, a stronger, more diverse local economy, and a broader industrial tax base that helps keep residential and business property taxes competitive. And private investment in roads, utilities, and connectivity that improves life across the region.
9: The Alberta government has been trying to attract companies like Meta to set up shop in the province, and Premier Danielle Smith says the project will create thousands of jobs while generating millions in new revenues for her province. A Quebec court says the mandatory minimum sentence for child sex abuse material is unconstitutional.
11: The ruling centers on a case involving a man who pleaded guilty in 2018 to one count each of possessing, accessing, and distributing the material. The defendant has an intellectual disability and mental health conditions. The Court of Appeal panel ruled the original sentence of 12 months imprisonment would be cruel and unusual punishment, so it reduced the sentence to 6 months. The panel noted that the Supreme Court of Canada already struck down mandatory one-year minimal jail sentences for accessing or possessing child sexual abuse material last year. Diana Mussina, The Canadian Press.
9: And finally, researchers at Princess Margaret Cancer Centre in Toronto are working on a large trial to determine if a blood test can detect tiny amounts of cancer remaining in patients after treatment. Lead investigator Dr. Lillian Siu hopes Sherlock will help build the evidence needed to ease patients' fears.
12: I often see their sign of relief to say, oh, thank goodness there's nothing in the CAT scan.
9: Siu and her team are enrolling several thousand patients who have completed their radiation chemotherapy or other cancer treatments and testing their blood to find microscopic quantities of tumor DNA. This is the Canadian Press. In sports, the Toronto Blue Jays easily smacked around the San Francisco Giants 10-0 the final in the rubber match of a three-game series. Pitcher Dylan Cease took a no-hitter into the ninth inning. Elsewhere, Mike Trout hit a two-run homer in his return from the injured list as the Los Angeles Angels beat the Texas Rangers 13-1. The St. Louis Cardinals snapped a seven-game losing streak against Milwaukee with a 5-1 win over the Brewers. The Cincinnati Reds defeated the Philadelphia Phillies 11-5, and the Minnesota Twins beat Cleveland 6-5 for their fourth straight win over the Guardians. In the WNBA, the Toronto Tempo came up short, dropping their third straight contest 83-75 to the Golden State Valkyries. And Minnesota beat the Connecticut Sun 86-80, giving Lynx coach Cheryl Reeve the WNBA record for career wins with 380 regular season victories. From the Canadian Press, I'm Rob Westgate.
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0: Hi, it's Ken Connors for Andrew Carter. On our Thursday morning together, you'll get the latest weather forecasts and road reports every 15 minutes. James and Trudy have all the news. 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
9: From the National Newsroom of the Canadian Press, I'm Rob Westgate. Federal officials are set to provide an update about the national wildfire season.
10: Emergency Management Minister Eleanor Olszewski and other officials are expected to give a briefing later today. The latest information from the Canadian Interagency Forest Fire Center shows there have been 3,100 fires so far this season. That's compared to around 2,900 at this time last year. The update comes as a pair of fires near the community of Boston Bar in BC have forced hundreds of properties under evacuation orders and alerts. Diana Musina, The Canadian Press.
9: Ottawa is putting international law as one of its top priorities at the United Nations as others accuse Canada of pulling its punches. Canada's UN ambassador, David Lametti, says international rules are under strain by major and regional powers and that Ottawa is alarmed by countries killing civilians, aid workers, and UN staff.
11: And I don't think anyone's attacking humanitarian law directly. But there are military actions which have an impact on caregivers, on humanitarian aid workers, on the UN and UN peacekeepers, for example.
9: Lametti says he and Foreign Affairs Minister Anita Anand are both former law professors who want to advance defending and shaping global rules. A 37-year-old Toronto man with stage 4 melanoma is searching for answers on why his application for funding under Ontario's health plan for therapy in the U.S. was denied. Tumor-infiltrating lymphocyte therapy has been approved by Health Canada, but Ontario hasn't yet decided whether to publicly fund it. Alex Schved says he may not have the time to wait.
12: I don't have the time to wait because not only am I not going to be medically, may not be medically fit by the time it gets approved, I might not even be here by the time it gets approved.
9: Schved's oncologist requested out-of-country funding to receive the therapy at the Moffitt Cancer Center in Florida, but the Ministry of Health rejected the request, citing the funding review period. On the international stage now, a new round of strikes have targeted Iran overnight as U.S. President Donald Trump's words on ending the ceasefire agreement are taken to heart by the U.S. military. Reporter Jacqueline Lee has the details.
13: New U.S. strikes hitting Iran, the second in 24 hours, according to a U.S. official, adding the U.S. targeting coastal radar sites and anti-ship missile locations after President Trump declared the ceasefire over. Posting on Truth Social, this is in retribution for yesterday's bombing of ships by Iran. If it happens again, it will get much worse.
9: And finally, Prime Minister Mark Carney was gifted a personalized pistol and ammunition by Turkish President Recep Tayyip Erdogan at the NATO summit. Erdogan, who's hosted this year's summit in Ankara, gifted every NATO leader a name-engraved firearm. Global Affairs Canada says the RCMP is having the weapon decommissioned so that it no longer fires, and the ammunition was left in Turkey. This is the Canadian Press. In sports, a confident win from the Toronto Blue Jays, who beat the San Francisco Giants 10-0 in the rubber match of a three-game series. Kazuma Okamoto hitting his first career grand slam as part of a five-run first inning for the Jays. Elsewhere in the MLB, the Tampa Bay Rays beat the New York Yankees 3-0, extending their American League East lead to five games. The Washington Nationals pounded the Houston Astros 8-2, and the Chicago Cubs outslugged the Baltimore Orioles 9-7. A little bit of WNBA action saw Janelle Salon come off the bench for 26 points as the Golden State Valkyries held off the short bench Toronto Tempo 83-75. And finally, Taylor Ruck won her fourth title in as many races after emerging victorious at the women's 50-meter freestyle event in Montreal at the Canadian Swimming Trials. The four-time Olympic medalist joined star Summer McIntosh as just the second Canadian athlete ever to win three national titles in three different strokes at the same trials. From the Canadian Press, I'm Rob Westgate.
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0: 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On our Thursday morning together, you'll get the latest weather forecasts and road reports every 15 minutes. James and Trudy have all the news. 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
20: Good morning, it's 5 o'clock. I'm James Foster with your CTV News Update. It looks like it is going to be a cloudy day today. Wet at times, at least there's a chance that we see some rain, possibly even a thunderstorm at some point. And then we go back to sunny and hot. It is 22 degrees, your weather details are in moments, and here's what is making news. A class action lawsuit request has been filed in Quebec Superior Court against the Sir Wilfrid Laurier School Board following a data breach at Rosemere High School. CTV's Matt Gilmore has details.
21: The application alleges that on July 2nd, an email that was supposed to contain information about back to school was sent out to parents of Rosemere High School students. But attached to that email was a spreadsheet containing over 2,000 names, phone numbers, home addresses, dates of birth, and social insurance numbers. The school board has since explained that this was the result of human error, and subsequent emails were sent out asking parents to delete the information and fill out a form certifying that it had been deleted. The school board is also offering to pay for 3 years of credit monitoring and identity theft protection. But for the plaintiff in this potential lawsuit, those steps don't go far enough. They claim the school board had a legal duty to protect their personal information and that sending out the document violated parents' charter rights and the Quebec Civil Code. The plaintiff says they now live in fear of identity theft and are also concerned about their physical safety and have experienced stress. They're seeking both compensatory and punitive damages.
20: The Sir Wilfrid Laurier School Board has declined to comment on the suit itself, saying only that its focus right now is to get parents signed up for credit monitoring. A Quebec court is saying the mandatory minimum sentence for child sex abuse material is unconstitutional.
11: The ruling centers on a case involving a man who pleaded guilty in 2018 to one count each of possessing, accessing, and distributing the material. The defendant has an intellectual disability and mental health conditions. The Court of Appeal panel ruled the original sentence of 12 months imprisonment would be cruel and unusual punishment, so it reduced the sentence to 6 months. The panel noted that the Supreme Court of Canada already struck down mandatory one-year minimal jail sentences for accessing or possessing child sexual abuse material last year. Diana Mussina, The Canadian Press.
20: Air Canada updated its winter flight schedule this week, dropping or delaying several regular routes that leave Montreal. For example, flights to New York's John F. Kennedy International Airport are among those not coming back for the winter. The route was suspended on June the 1st and had been slated to return in October, but the recent update has dropped the flight outright. Flights out of Trudeau Airport to Palm Beach, Florida will return, but only in December, which is about 2 months after they were originally set to return. Two other routes that are being suspended, Montreal to Detroit and Minneapolis, they were originally on the winter schedule, but have since been dropped. Air Canada saying changes to its schedule come after assessing customer demand and travel patterns. Trains are rolling through Repentigny again, but things are being closely monitored by CN, Transportation Safety Board, and residents. CTV's Olivia O'Malley has more.
12: The 49 cars that derailed 3 days ago are no longer at the scene. It's still not clear why they came off the tracks, but operations resumed Wednesday morning. CN sent a first train through the Legardeur district since Sunday's derailment.
22: Le CN a décidé de faire passer un premier train à vitesse réduite.
12: Repentigny authorities say the train traveled at a lower speed and everything went well. Edith Frappier lives right by the tracks. Her home was evacuated 3 days ago.
23: C'était un stress, mais on n'a jamais eu de trouble avant. Ça m'a jamais dérangé comme tel. Mais là, c'est un stress qu'on le ressent.
12: She says she's stressed and she's not the only one. Officials are trying to reassure residents. They say rail infrastructure has been restored and was thoroughly inspected. Crews worked around the clock to clean up the mess. Cars derailed meters from some backyards and debris was scattered across the tracks. The Transportation Safety Board is still investigating the cause of the derailment. In a statement, it says investigators are collecting information, including track conditions and onboard recordings.
20: Prime Minister Mark Carney is in Saudi Arabia today to meet with Crown Prince Mohammed bin Salman. It is the first visit to the kingdom by a Canadian prime minister in 26 years. Reporters traveling with the PM, though, are not allowed to watch the two leaders meet. Carney is set to address reporters after a signing ceremony at the Saudi Arabia Canada Investment Forum. In Venezuela, after those two earthquakes, the death toll rising to more than 3,800. ABC News Chief International Correspondent James Longman is back in the country.
24: Thousands more are missing. The country has relied almost entirely on foreign emergency assistance, like the $310 million from the US, as well as rescue teams to help find survivors. But they, like most international teams, are now gone. And while aid is still coming in, many areas are still without power, water, or food.
20: A new round of strikes targeted Iran overnight, as the CENTCOM appears to take Donald Trump's words on the ending of the ceasefire agreement to heart. ABC's Jacqueline Lee has more.
25: New U.S. strikes hitting Iran, the second in 24 hours, according to a U.S. official, adding the U.S. targeting coastal radar sites and anti-ship missile locations after President Trump declared the ceasefire over. Posting on Truth Social, this is in retribution for yesterday's bombing of ships by Iran. If it happens again, it will get much worse.
20: And are you looking for some one-of-a-kind movie memorabilia? ABC's Danny New takes a look at some of the items that are now up for grabs.
26: Many of the items from cinema's biggest hits ever are now going up for auction. For example, the hoverboards from Back to the Future Part 2. Brian Chanis from Heritage Auctions gave me a virtual tour of some of the biggest pieces of movie history that you can now bid on over the next week or so. After the Wicked craze of the last few years, maybe you fancy one of the hats the Wicked Witch of the West wore on screen in The Wizard of Oz. And speaking of headgear, how about Willy Wonka's golden top hat in Willy Wonka and the Chocolate Factory.
20: 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Coming up, Ken Connors is here. He'll take you through the full forecast, which might be a wet one today, but there's still plenty of sunny and hot days in our future. Have some sports news for you, and then Trudy Mason stops by and tells us what she's been reading in the morning newspapers.
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0: She was in Texas this morning early, Trudy, to start the show off with a little bit of music. That's Maren Morris from Arlington, Texas. Terrific singer-songwriter. She's got a brand new hit song called 80s Mercedes. Brings us to 514. Ken Connor's in for Andrew Carter. Welcome to a Thursday morning. Thanks for that choice, James. Like that. I saw her do that on the Today Show a couple of days ago there in New York City. Let's get right to the weather forecast, then we'll bring Trudy in. We'll go through the morning papers. Nice to have you up early with us. Text line is open and already busy at 514-790-0800. Weather forecast, 22 at the moment. Feels already like 28 with the humidity. Here's the deal for today. Looking at a 40% chance of showers late in the morning and in the afternoon as well. As James mentioned a couple of minutes ago, might even get a thunderstorm. There's always seems to be that risk of a thunderstorm in the forecast when the clouds move in. High 26 today with humidity. You'll feel like 32. UV index is 6. Still considered high. That's the bad news. Chance of rain, of course, in the forecast. But because we've been spoiled lately. But the sun comes back for the weekend starting tomorrow. Tomorrow, sunshine and 28 for your Friday. Same goes for Saturday, 28, 29, with sunshine on Sunday. Look, a really nice-looking July weekend in store for us. We just have to see how it pans out today with the chance of rain. Yeah, what else? Oh, I want to say hi to the people on the text line. South Shore Steve, good morning. Ken, Trudy, James, gas prices in Brossard. Let me click here and let it reload. Yeah, 180.9 from Steve on the South Shore. And DDO up and down St. John's, same thing, 180.9. Thank you for that. And Chris there in the East End sees the same thing, 180.9. In sports, they had the day off yesterday with the FIFA World Cup. But back at it today, the quarterfinals start today. Morocco going up against France. That's a 4 p.m. start in Boston. And then tomorrow, Spain versus Belgium, an afternoon game too. 3 o'clock in the afternoon Eastern time in Los Angeles. All right. Trudy, are you ready to go?
1: Sure.
0: Oh, you're always ready to go. Saw you on Facebook with your new friend there in the newsroom yesterday.
1: Oh, yeah, the robot that visited.
0: Bambi.
1: Yeah. Long as Bambi doesn't take our jobs, it's...
0: That's right.
1: But it's one of those walking... It's uncanny the way that thing walks.
0: I know. A little creepy.
1: Yeah. Yeah.
0: I did a double take. I knew someone was walking towards me, and I kind of looked up and wasn't sure I was looking at.
1: It can take selfies. It, you know, it says, would you like to take a selfie? And then raises its arm so you can stand beside it, shakes hands.
0: Wow. Do you two go for lunch? What happened yesterday?
1: No. I was passing after a newscast and saw it.
0: We are going to start with a story on a great source for news, especially local news, the CJAD800.com website. And Montreal University is quite proud of something in their possession. It's a rare parchment.
1: And it is probably 1,000 years old. This was acquired along with 7 other new acquisitions by the Université de Montréal, thanks to a donation that the university received. So it has added these purchases to its rare books and special collections library. And it is a fragment of a parchment, one of the oldest documents preserved at a university here in Montreal, a script written in Latin on animal skin dating back to about the year 900. That's the time of Charlemagne. And it's considered quite an exciting discovery for medieval studies professor Francis Gingras. Pages of parchment manuscripts were used to bind newer books. So sometimes, if a bookmaker thought the parchment wasn't interesting, they'd use the parchment to bind a new book on a completely different topic. But we end up getting these kind of little glimpses into what else was out there at the time. So they're very pleased to have that. And it is on public display periodically.
0: Front page of the Gazette has a headline, Eating Away at Jerry Park Has Nothing to Do with Food. Residents in the area, I guess, of Jerry Park are upset with some of the plans for this new tennis stadium.
1: That's right. They're especially the fact that Tennis Canada would like this new stadium built alongside the existing stadium, so there would be no interruption in the use of the park. And you'll recall that the stadium there is one of the reasons that Montreal has been able to hang on to the National Bank Open tennis tournament.
0: Yeah. There's been pressure on them for years, I think, to get a roof and update the
1: And the new one would have a roof, and that worries the people living in the neighborhood, too, because they say it would turn the venue into a year-round event space, bring more traffic into the neighborhood, and cause, you know, noise problems and that type of thing. So they're wary about that. They're saying that Jarry Park is a lung for the people in the neighborhood. It's a green space. It allows people to go and relax in greenery and so on. And so the new project still in the planning stages, but the nonprofit organization Tennis Canada has said it would have a retractable roof. It would have more seating and new indoor and outdoor courts. And all of that worries the local residents who are concerned that the park will lose its vocation, which is to provide a needed green space in an area that doesn't have a lot of green space.
0: We are going to jump to the Journal de Montréal as I look at my copy here in front of me. And tell me about the story about the grieving father.
1: Oh, yeah, this is really sad. This is a man who's who, with his daughter, had opened up an ice cream shop. She seemed to be quite the go-getter, 20 years old, but she had worked as a teenager scooping ice cream for somebody else and then convinced her father at the age of 17 that she wanted to be an

0: get biscuit et crème together and opened up. Then she was out jogging last month along the trail at Le Petit Train de Nord in Mirabel, and she succumbed to some type of a cardiac malaise and died.
1: Oh, boy.
0: This was a complete shock to her family. They had not known she had a cardiac problem at all. So the father has decided that to honor his daughter, he will try and keep the business running at least for a while as he reassesses. He handled the business end of the operation, and she was the day-to-day operations manager. She did all the ordering and so on, the hiring. So quite a tough situation for him after this tragic death of a 20-year-old.
1: Also in the Journal de Montréal, there's some interest from the province of Quebec in buying a statue that's in Orillia, Ontario.
0: We've been hearing about this statue for a while because there's a big uproar in Orillia about what to be done with the statue. It's considered a relic of a colonial past that is insulting to First Nations community and so on. And so the town had it removed. At first, they thought they would restore it to public place, but with some context added and without some figures that were kind of seen in demeaning positions. I think they were like kneeling at Champlain's feet or something.
1: Right.
0: And that really didn't sit well with First Nations people. So then there was some talk of, well, maybe we'll put Champlain back just by himself that whole thing fell apart because of public outcry, and now the statue is in storage. So a number of places here in Quebec would very much like to take the statue off of Aurelia's hands, including the community of Lévis, across the river from Quebec City. Apparently, that initiative to acquire the statue is being backed by Bernard Drainville, who represents the riding of Lévis, and Stephen Blaney, who's the mayor of Lévis. But also, Champlain, Highway 138, also would like to have it. That's near Trois-Rivières. There's a connection there, obviously, between, the Explorer and the Champlain River. So they're hoping to get a hold of it. Meantime, the mayor of Orillia is saying, well, this whole thing is deadlocked because council just cannot decide what to do with the statue.
1: No.
0: So who knows how it's going to end. It's ended up being a very nasty dispute in Orillia. Some First Nations leaders have been subjected to death threats for their stand on the statue and so on.
1: Mm-hmm. 5:24, we're going to jump to a couple of stories in La Presse here in just a second with Trudy. I just want to mention the weather situation for today. If you're just joining us, 22 right now, feeling like 28 with the humidity. We have a 40% chance of showers in the forecast for today with a high of 26, and the humidity sticks around. That 26 high will feel like 32. There are new details, apparently, about the mysterious fire at the Big O back in 2024.
0: You might remember this. I remember coming in that morning and hearing about this fire and wondering why they had such a problem with it, considering that when you think about the Big O, it's a giant concrete behemoth. But what happened with the fire, which started at the outside, the base of the tower, is that the smoke got into the ventilation system. And as a result, there are parts of the facility that were closed for a year for decontamination and repair of the smoke damage. And there was some water damage too. So it turned out to be a very big and expensive fire, $105 million to repair the damages. At the time, there was some talk that the fire may have been set by homeless people who had been camping out and might have wanted to, you know, have a cooking fire or warm. This was in March. They might have been trying to warm up.
1: Yeah.
0: However, access to information documents obtained by La Presse say that police actually questioned another suspect. He's called the rollerblade suspect because he was seen rollerblading through the area a number of times before the fire erupted and was seen tossing something into the area where the fire started. But what he tossed, according to the video, didn't seem to be lit.
1: Hmm.
0: But then there was the discovery of a

0: flare some distance away, and right. it's a very confusing situation for police who have, you know, said that they did pick up a suspect and speak to a suspect, but were not able to recommend charges. So there have still been no charges laid in connection with this and no real ruling on what caused that very expensive fire.
1: Another story that Trudy flagged in the press this morning concerns truck drivers from Ontario.
0: And there's been some concern about this for a while, about truck drivers going to truck driving schools in Ontario and getting licenses without actually having done any work,
1: really?
0: You know, not being fully qualified, not passing the usual exams. Basically, they just bought themselves a permit.
1: Oh boy.
0: And then coming into Quebec and driving on our roads, driving trucks on our roads. So there is going to be a crackdown. Apparently, La Presse says it's going to be announced today that rookie drivers coming in from Ontario, those with less than 2 years experience truck driving, will have to pass a Quebec test before they are allowed to work here. And it's not an insignificant number. Over 300, for example, in a recent year came in and were licensed in Quebec based on Ontario credentials.
1: All right. And one last one from the National Post, and there's a chance we might be electing a green government in the Maritimes.
0: Yeah, this is Chris Knight writing in the National Post talking about the latest Atlantic Quarterly survey from Narrative Research. It has the province's Green Party at 54% of the vote. That is up 32 points from the 2023 election. Now, during that election, it was an overwhelming win for the Progressive Conservatives. So to, you know, the possibility of flipping from a Conservative government to the Green Party.
1: There's a swing.
0: Yeah, that would be quite the swing if it comes about. The Green Party is saying that Islanders see it as being a common sense party, a party that listens to Islanders, brings those concerns forward, and gets the work done.
1: Right here. 5:28. James Foster is putting the final touches on our next newscast, which is 2 minutes away here on the Andrew Carter Morning Show.
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1: 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I'm James Foster with your CTV News Update. Prime Minister Mark Carney will take part in a signing ceremony at the Saudi Arabia-Canada Investment Forum today.
9: Carney's visit marks the first by a Canadian prime minister in more than two decades. He's set to meet with Crown Prince Mohammed bin Salman at his palace, but reporters traveling with the prime minister are not allowed to attend that closed-door meeting. The United States launching new airstrikes against Iran this morning, and Tehran has responded. The Americans continuing to hit a variety of military sites and port facilities, while the Islamic Republic is again targeting Bahrain, Kuwait, and Qatar. The strikes come after the U.S. declared that the ceasefire is over. 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
10: Well, good morning. It's a great one. In from the South Shore, no problems in from Vaudreuil on the TCAN or the 20. And in from Laval, we're just seeing a minor slowdown 13 southbound before the roadwork at Dagenais on the Laurentian Auto Route 15. We're seeing a slowdown at Côte-Vertu to board the Metropolitan on the Met West, just a minor slowdown at Vio and then at the Laurentian Auto Route. Ongoing roadwork, Lafontaine Tunnel to the South Shore. It backs up on 25 South from Sherbrooke. 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
9: And from your Dormez-vous Weather Center today, it's going to be cloudy. We know that. Not as hot or as humid as we have seen. And, we could see some rain and possibly a thunderstorm because, hey, it's summer in Montreal. 26 is the daytime high. If we do get some rain, it'll potentially start in a couple of hours. And if we get a thunderstorm, it'll happen anywhere basically afternoon until the evening. But that percentage chance is still below 50, so a good chance that we don't see any of that. On Friday, skies will eventually clear out. We'll get up to 28 degrees with a humidex of almost 38. And then Saturday, Sunday, Monday, Tuesday, Wednesday, the foreseeable future, sunny skies, temperatures at, near, or above 30 degrees. 22 right now. 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
1: Good morning at 5:32. It's Ken Connors in for Andrew Carter, enjoying a week of vacation time this week. Happy to be here filling in for him and letting me keep you company this morning. Your top five things you need to know on this Thursday, the 9th of July, including a reminder about getting around this weekend behind the wheel, driving around, and something very interesting when the Emmy nominations were announced yesterday. 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
1: 538. Nice to have you up with us this morning early. It's a top five things you need to know today. And as always, we start with what you need to know about today's weather. Here's the situation. We've been spoiled lately with this. I mean, it's been hot, but it's been sunny and clear, and it's lovely for July. But it looks like we could get some rain today. It looks like a mainly cloudy day. 22 at the moment. Feels like 28 with the humidity, but we're looking at a high of 26 today, and they're saying a 40% chance of showers late this morning and this afternoon. 40! Remember what Dave Phillips was saying on the air from Environment Canada, the old pro when it comes to weather? He said, I don't bring an umbrella. When it says 40%, I don't bring an umbrella. So, you know what they say. 40% chance of showers, 60% chance it won't rain. But there you have it. High today's 26 with a human X factor making it feel like 32. All right. And the good news is, you know what? If there is any rain today, it's going to quickly leave because tomorrow, looking pretty good. Saturday and Sunday as well. Weekend looks nice and clear and sunny with highs up in the 28, 29 range. Monday, right now, Monday, updated forecast, sunshine and 32. Some other things I want to mention. This is something, an important reminder. This weekend, you're driving around, expect major delays because, as you've heard us report here on CJAD 800, the eastbound lanes of the Met are going to be completely closed from the 520 and then all the way right up until the DeCary Circle. And that starts tomorrow night, Friday night at 11:30 and then right through until 5 a.m., all right? So those eastbound, that eastbound strip of the Met from the 520 to the DeCaron Circle off limits. Closure is part of a long-running project to redo a faulty paving job after a contractor used the wrong asphalt mix during a resurfacing work that was completed in 2021. Did you know the Met, the Metropolitan, handles approximately 185,000 vehicles every day? That's quite the load. Well, Emmy nominations were announced yesterday for the Emmy Awards, and The Pitt and Hacks, both of those series available on Crave, got the most nominations. Well deserved. Terrific shows. Heated Rivalry did not get any because there's, you know, some regulation when it comes to the Emmy Awards, and it didn't qualify because of Canadian production, what have you. But, however, Connor's story of Heated Rivalry, the TV sensation of the year, he did get an Emmy nomination, but not for Heated Rivalry. Connor's story received an Emmy nomination for his work as a guest on a comedy series. He hosted Saturday Night Live, and he got a nomination for his work there on that episode of SNL. Another kind of entertainment note I thought was worth mentioning in the top five, Justin Bieber announced yesterday. Justin Bieber is going to be part of the World Cup halftime show for the World Cup final. That happens in New Jersey, I guess a week Sunday on the 19th, the halftime show that's being put together this year. Well, it's the first year they're having one of these big music halftime shows, from what I understand. And it's being put together by Chris Martin of Coldplay. So Justin's joining the lineup. The 11-minute long musical halftime show at the World Cup final in Jersey. He's joining Madonna, Shakira, and BTS, the K-pop sensation. In sports, speaking of the World Cup, they had the day off yesterday. There was nothing to watch. But today it gets back, they get back. Quarterfinal action starts today. Morocco, France. That's a 4 o'clock start this afternoon. That game is in Boston. And then tomorrow, another quarterfinal match to keep an eye on. Spain versus Belgium out in Los Angeles. That is a 3 o'clock start. Just about 5:43. Debbie is standing by with a road report. But before that, here's your late night roundup.
0: Jimmy Kimmel.
2: I'm Tiffany Haddish. Hey, you know how Trump's been bragging about his ceasefire with Iran every day for the past 3 weeks? Well, today he said it's already over. Can you say something is over when it never really got started? That's like me saying my relationship is over with Michael B. Jordan. And by the way, if Michael B. Jordan spent one night with me, he'd never cease to fire. The president is very focused on issues that matter right now. And apparently, I'm one of them. I got a shout out from the White House today. For real, y'all, for real. They issued an official statement about this joke I made last night. Some little snitch at USA Today asked the White House to comment on that joke. And a spokesman named Davis Ingle said, "Who the hell is Tiffany Haddish? Who am I? Huh? Huh? I'm the bitch you walk past to get to your coach seat, mother. Who am I? Who am I? Who am I? Who the f*** is Davis Ingle, huh? Who is that? Is that a new character on Little House in the Prairie? But your ass in the White House, you in the wrong house. But this is exciting. The White House is mad at me, y'all. This is the day that I finally become Jimmy Kimmel.
3: Jimmy Fallon. And finally, I read that due to soaring beef prices this summer, more Americans are grilling cheaper proteins like chicken, pork, and turkey. Yeah, or as Subway calls that, tuna.
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1: Quarter to six. Good morning. Thursday morning with Ken in for Andrew, and let's take a look at the roads. 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I had some yesterday, Deb.
5: Ooh.
1: Yeah. So
5: perfect
1: good.
5: Day for it.
1: Oh, I'm telling you. Sitting out back, staring at the sky. Just living.
5: Yes.
1: Doesn't take much. Watermelon and some sunshine, I'm happy. What are you seeing out there early morning?
5: Well, it's a pretty nice drive. Traffic moves well in from the South Shore. Light volume in from Laval. On Laurentian Auto Route 15 southbound, it starts to slow before Henry Bourassa to board the Metropolitan. We have some volume on the Met West through Pineuf and then from Lacadie to St. Croix. DeCary Expressway is all clear. No problems on the TCAN or the 20 in from Vaudreuil and 25 south for Lafontaine Tunnel. Down to one lane at all times for roadwork in the tunnel. It backs up at Sherbrooke. 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Your next report at 6 o'clock.
1: It's already a little on the muggy side out there. 22 at the moment feels like 28. There's a 40% chance of rain in the forecast for today with a high up around 26. We might not get the rain. If it does happen, it's later this morning and early afternoon. High 26 will feel like 32. Good news is we have some sunshine on the way tomorrow. There's a 30% chance of rain in the forecast for tomorrow, but the weekend's looking pretty good. Saturday and Sunday, sunshine and highs of 28 and 29. In the newsroom, putting together the next 6 o'clock update is James Foster.
6: Morning, Ken. I got a question for you here.
1: Yeah.
6: How long does it take to see a specialist here in Montreal?
1: Ooh, I'm going to say at least 9 months.
6: Trick question. Nobody knows. Not even Santé Quebec, apparently.
1: Really?
6: Yeah, we'll take a look at that. Bonnie Tyler has died, singer of Total Eclipse of the Heart. Her family announcing she died unexpectedly in hospital. She had been hospitalized back in May due to an illness. And how long before people start losing interest in movies? Well, there's a couple long ones coming out, and survey does not look too good for those. That and more at 6.
1: Where's your favorite place to go for ice cream? Something local? Something in the neighborhood?
6: I am lactose intolerant.
1: What about the kids?
6: The kids like to go to Wild Willie's in Pointe Claire.
1: Wild Willie's?
6: Yeah,
1: good spot.
6: The one on one that opened up last year in Vala. That's a big popular spot. There's also Safari in Dorval or the original Wild Willie's in the Pointe Claire Village.
1: Pointe Claire Village,
6: right. Outside.
1: Very nice.
6: But yeah.
1: What do the kids like? Do they have a personal favorite in terms of flavors?
6: Oh, whatever dad's willing to spend.
1: Very good. 5:48 Thursday morning, and Anthony DiBiasio is in place. So is Kira Yeager. What's your spot in your neck of the woods when you go for a gelato?
7: You know what? I'm pretty Dairy Queen.
1: You're old school.
7: Yeah.
1: Dairy Queen. Yeah.
7: Usually got a Blizzard chocolate, sure. With chocolate ice cream.
1: Yeah.
7: Because usually they serve it too with vanilla, but chocolate ice cream with score pieces.
1: Oh yeah. That sounds pretty good, actually.
7: Yeah. I want one now.
1: Yeah. We went to last weekend. It was kind of a nice night, and it was about 8 o'clock. And Lorena said, let's just go out. It's still nice. So we went out. We went on Old DeCary, I call it, in Ville-Saint-Laurent. Kind of that stretch. If you know where Vanier College is on St. Croix, it's an old stretch in my own neighborhood. And there's a couple of places. I think there's 3 places on that stretch for ice cream. We went to Choco Max. I love salted caramel. That's my goat. Anything salty, caramelly, I love that. Love that. Kira, where do you go for ice cream?
8: Well, when I used to live in El Perro, it was definitely the Dairy Queen. That is like the main spot to go to in that neighborhood. But now that I live in this area, I don't really know where I would go because I haven't really learned where all the good spots are for that. But I can tell you that my favorite flavor is mint chocolate chip.
1: Mint chocolate chip.
8: Oh, yeah.
1: Duly noted.
8: Yeah, man.
1: Make a note of that.
8: So good.
1: Kira. Do you have a favorite patio drink sitting out on the patio? What's your refreshment?
8: Well, if it's, if we're going to put some alcohol in there, it's definitely going to be a vodka cranberry.
1: Oh, yeah. I had that at Golf Dorval on Tuesday afternoon.
8: It's so refreshing.
1: Yeah. Yeah. It is refreshing.
8: Yeah. Do you have one?
1: I usually, I'm old school, and don't make fun of me, but I usually have a gin and tonic.
8: Oh, that's great. Yeah, that's a good one.
1: Yeah.
8: Okay. Like, that's a classic.
7: When I was in Italy.
1: Oh, yes. Do tell.
7: Yes, yes.
8: Ooh, Italy.
7: Garibaldi.
1: Hmm.
7: Whenever we would always stop for somewhere to drink every night, like just, you know.
1: Yeah.
7: And, I'd look at the menu and like, I'd try something different. So like, there was like a Garibaldi, Negroni, Americano.
1: Yeah, yeah.
7: All these, like, yeah, let's try this one. Let's try this one.
1: That's great, eh? When you're traveling and you stop somewhere like 4:30, 5 o'clock, have a little drink before supper time, sit outside.
7: What's sad though with us was that, we go on vacation and every night we'll go out, we'll go try this and go try this to eat or this, you know, go grab a drink over here. But here at home, we don't do that.
1: I know. Why is that?
7: We don't do that. You want to go out? Who wants to do that?
1: Not the same vibe. 5:51. Let me tell you quickly what's coming up on the show. And I want to mention this, too. There's so much going on in Montreal this summer. You can easily overlook stuff. But don't miss the Festival International Nuit d'Afrique. The Rhythm of Africa, the Caribbean, and Latin America, of course. Now underway. Goes until the 19th. 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Just another one of the great events happening in Montreal this summer. Can't Lose Quiz coming up in about an hour's time. Another chance to call in and win Lasso Country Music Festival tickets. 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John Moore on entertainment. Of course, Dr. Mitch Shulman will be by, as always, with our two-minute checkup just before the 8 o'clock news. We're going to talk about whether or not a simple blood test can tell doctors if your cancer is really gone. All right, Dr. Mitch is going to look at that latest news in that study. We'll talk about the Just for Laughs Festival a little bit after 8 o'clock with the director of programming. And Tony Chapman is a regular guest here on the Andrew Carter Morning Show. He joins us on Thursday, so he'll be in for a chat at about 8:20 this morning. And, of course, Elias on Second Breakfast. Joey Elias is going to join us for that Second Breakfast chat. Glad you're with us this morning. It's 5:53. One more laugh here before we take a break for the 6 o'clock news. It's Jeff Akuri. From his new Netflix special, stand-up comedy guy, and he's married to Katie Thurston. And if you don't know who she is, he'll explain.
9: My wife, I don't know if you know, was on reality TV for a few years. My wife was on The Bachelorette. Yeah, you guys heard? Have you seen it, buddy? She's so beautiful. And when we started dating, dude, I was not used to the attention that she got. We started dating, and she put a picture of us up on her Instagram. But then Us Weekly picked it up as news. And they decided to announce, former bachelorette, Katie Thurston, dating comedian. No name. And all the comments underneath were so mean. A lot of, just so many vomit emojis. So many like, him? Really? Ugh. That guy? Ugh. That's your boyfriend? Ugh. And it hurt my feelings. I'm not gonna lie. It hurts to hear those things. But I'm almost 40 years old, dude. I'm not gonna reply to those comments, you know? So I created a fake Instagram account. And then I went to every one of those people's pages and I commented the same thing verbatim on their children's pictures. And it felt good, brother. You don't know the catharsis I felt sitting on the toilet like, that's your son?
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1: Very latest news and a full forecast for you coming up in less than 2 minutes. It's Ken in for Andrew all this week. FIFA World Cup quarterfinals start today. Morocco versus France. It's a 4 o'clock start this afternoon. That game's in Boston. And then tomorrow, a quarterfinals continue with Spain going up against Belgium at 3 o'clock in the afternoon. That's out in Los Angeles. By the way, CF Montreal came from behind and defeated Vancouver FC last night 2-1. Out in BC in the first leg of the Canadian Championship quarterfinals. The second leg is back here on Sunday at Stade Saputo. Blue Jays, another good offensive output finally. Yesterday afternoon, Blue Jays walloped the Giants 10-0. 10-0 out in San Francisco. Took the rubber game in that 3-game series. The Jays pitcher, Dylan Cease, took a no-hitter into the ninth, but gave up a clean single in the ninth inning to end his no-hitter bid. Toronto's off today. Then they start a 3-game weekend series tomorrow in San Diego. Coming up after the 6 o'clock news, we're going to give you an update of on those 49,000 Chinese electric vehicles that we've agreed to import. And John Oliver. John Oliver has finally fulfilled his lifelong dream. I'll tell you all about that right after the 6 o'clock news here on CJAD 800.
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2: Good morning, it's 6 o'clock. I'm James Foster with your CTV News Update. It's going to be a mainly cloudy day today. Not much sunshine, really, at all. Those clouds could bring some rain, maybe even a thunderstorm. We'll have to wait and see. It is 22 degrees. Your weather details are in moments, and here's what is making news. How long does it take to see a specialist in Montreal? Turns out, nobody knows. The U.S. launching a second night of strikes against Iran. And how long before people maybe start losing interest in movies? That and more coming up. But first, we're going to head on over to the traffic center and see what is the latest on the roads with Debbie Marcellos.
3: Well, it's a pretty light drive. Traffic moves well in from the South Shore. Some volume on the Met westbound. We're seeing a slowdown through St. Michel and then from Lacadie into DeCary. And on Laurentian South, aboard the Metropolitan, it slows at Henry Bourassa. No problem so far to DeCary Expressway. It moves well on the TCAN heading eastbound in from Vaudreuil and on eastbound Highway 20 from Vaudreuil all the way through to the Turcotte Interchange. And in from Laval, 13 southbound, seeing very light volume. Get 20 times the points Friday to Sunday at PharmaPrix. 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
2: In the news, Montreal health authorities reportedly unable to track exact wait times for medical specialist appointments due to a massive data collection failure. Internal reports obtained by Le Devoir show that Santé Quebec's central tracking system doesn't actually calculate how many days or months that a patient has been waiting for their appointment. Instead, the system only tracks whether a request is on time or past due. There's no way of knowing how many days it's been in the system. More than 63% of medical specialist requests here in Montreal have been flagged as overdue. Now, province-wide, fewer than half of all patient requests to see a medical specialist are being processed within the government's own acceptable timeline. A provincial audit reveals that over the past 2 years, only 41% of specialized medical appointments were hit within the target of 12 months. Data collection across 12 regional healthcare hubs indicating that wait times are even hitting record highs now, despite recent injections of public funding. Federal officials are set to provide an update today about the national wildfire season.
4: Emergency Management Minister Eleanor Olszewski and other officials are expected to give a briefing later today. The latest information from the Canadian Interagency Forest Fire Center shows there have been 3,100 fires so far this season. That's compared to around 2,900 at this time last year. The update comes as a pair of fires near the community of Boston Bar in BC have forced hundreds of properties under evacuation orders and alerts. Diana Mussina, The Canadian Press.
2: Bonnie Tyler has died. She was 75 years old, according to her family. Tyler died unexpectedly in a hospital in Portugal where she was being treated for an illness. She was hospitalized last May for emergency intestinal surgery and was later placed in an induced coma. The Grammy-nominated Welsh pop star, best known for singing the chart-topping power ballad Total Eclipse of the Heart in 1983. The United States has launched a second night of military strikes against Iran.
5: U.S. Central Command says it struck about 90 targets inside Iran late Wednesday, including air defense systems, naval targets, and drone storage sites. Iranian media says explosions were heard along the country's southern coast and on Iranian islands in the Persian Gulf. Three people in southwest Iran were reportedly killed by the strikes. I'm Mark Mayfield.
2: A terrifying moment on the Brooklyn Bridge yesterday as a man was seen scaling the bridge's cables, triggering a police response. ABC's Sophie Flay has details.
6: The person was walking across the steel cables from a pillar on the bridge, forcing police to restrict traffic and launch a rescue mission. They later took the climber into custody. Police responded to a similar incident on the bridge 4 years ago.
2: And a new survey shows that 2 hours is just too long for today's movie audiences. A marketing research firm in New York polled filmgoers from several age groups and found, on average, adults prefer a film to be 88 minutes long. Results of the Talker Research Survey varied by age. Gen Z viewers prefer 82 minutes, while boomers, they're a little more on the patient side, up to 93 minutes. Doesn't stop audiences from watching those longer movies, though. Toy Story 5, which has just been booming everywhere, that's 102 minutes long. And hope you have an attention span, because Project Hail Mary goes on for 156 minutes. And when The Odyssey comes out later this month, Ken, audiences will be expected to sit still.
1: What?
2: 172 minutes.
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2: Yeah. Have fun with that one. For interviews and other audio, go to CJAD800.com or download the iHeartRadio app. Your next CTV News update is at 6:30.
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0: Yeah. Courtney Love. Having a birthday today. She's turning 62. We'll take care of birthdays. Let us know on the text line. Celebrations are on the way in this hour, of course, just before the 7 o'clock news. So 514-790-0800. Good morning, Ken, for Andrew. And here's a look at your Thursday weather-wise, your CJAD 800 Dormeville forecast, calling for a 40% chance of showers. Maybe a late morning, early afternoon. And high today is going to be 26. It'll feel like 32 with the humidity. Current temperature is 22, feeling like 28. So there's a 40% chance of rain in the forecast for today. Tomorrow, 30% chance of showers. So a mix of sun and cloud, 30% chance of showers on the way tomorrow with a high of 28. And the weekend looking really good into Monday as well. Saturday, sunny and 28. Sunday, sunny and 29. Monday, sunny and 32. Well, if you're thinking of maybe kicking the tires on one of those Chinese electric vehicles that Canada has agreed to import, we have some news for you on that. And Huey Lewis, too, is going to explain why music is no longer a part of his life, sadly. That's coming up next here on CJAD 800 and the Andrew Carter Morning Show.
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18: 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In for Andrew Carter, Ken Connors, CJAD 800.
0: 6:11, bon matin. Well, some of the 49,000 Chinese electric vehicles that Canada agreed to import have begun to enter the country. And if you're thinking, maybe looking to buy one, it's unlikely you'll be able to afford the first batch. Here's more on that with CTV's Annie Bergeron-Oliver and the story.
7: There's a new player in Canada's electric vehicle space. The Lotus Electra, a high-end luxury SUV made in Wuhan, China, has officially hit Canadian roads, and it starts at $119,000.
13: We have seen that Canadian customers love SUV, particularly big SUV, and they are very focused on performance.
7: This is the first kind of Chinese-made EV for sale under a new agreement that will allow up to 49,000 Chinese-made EVs into Canada, essentially tariff-free. Experts say these more expensive models offer companies higher profit margins to test out and establish themselves in the Canadian market.
19: There'll be some early takers, and then once that's established, then you'll start to see the less expensive options coming into this into the country.
20: So far, 2,910 Chinese electric vehicles like this fully loaded, top-of-the-line Lotus Electric EV have already been imported to Canada, and a handful of this model have already been sold.
7: But the Chinese EVs have faced pushback and even calls for the cars to be banned from sensitive sites like military bases. Many experts have privacy and national security concerns about the kind of data the cars can collect and potentially share with the Chinese government.
21: All cars are computers on wheels, and they're massive computing devices. And by law in China, this state has access to that data. It doesn't mean they will access the data, but it means they can should they choose to.
7: The CEO of Lotus Group America says the cars comply with all government rules and regulations.
13: We disclose that to the government. Everything that is related on our software, everything that related on our hardware, and we pass all the examination.
20: If you can't afford one of these luxury EVs, more affordable options will soon be on the market. The Prime Minister wants half of all Chinese EVs imported into Canada to cost less than $35,000 by 2030.
0: That report from CTV News out of Ottawa, 614. Huey Lewis, who had so many hits, so much success with his band The News in the 1980s, he explained on a recent podcast why music, sadly, is no longer a part of his life. It has to do with him and his hearing loss.
22: I can't hear music. Music is not part of my life anymore. I can't find pitch in the music. See, the technology that I use on my cochlear implant, it breaks everything down into digital bits. Speech is easier to listen to than music. The cochlear, which is my only reliable form of hearing, distorts the music a little bit in the same way it distorts people's voices. It makes pitch impossible to hear. I can hear conversation. If I pull these things out, I'm deaf.
0: Huey Lewis. And John Oliver finally fulfilled his lifelong dream of appearing on a daytime soap opera. Here's a clip from one of his three-episode cameos from earlier this week on General Hospital. Even better, he got slapped.
23: Agent Jax was injured, but she will pull through.
24: Don't call her that.
23: But that's what she is. A WSB agent by choice.
24: No, it wasn't by choice. And I can't even get into a room to check on her because your agents won't let me.
23: An oversight. I'll have your name added to the list of approved visitors.
24: I don't want to be added to the list. I want my daughter back.
23: Then let me put this in language that you will understand. That ain't gonna happen.
0: John Oliver. That's kind of cool, actually. On General Hospital.
25: Yeah, that slap sounded like it hurt.
0: Yeah, I know. Quarter after six, let's get to the roads with Debbie. Brought to you by the Met. There's not that Met that's going to be shut down eastbound this weekend. The other Met. There's a new way to travel to Greater Montreal. It's the Met, Montreal's Metropolitan Airport, now open. Discover the Met. What can you tell us, Debbie?
25: Well, we're seeing a pretty light drive in from the South Shore and heading to the South Shore. The only problem is at Lafontaine Tunnel, where you're down to one lane at all times. And so it's backing up at Sherbrooke. Of course, with Victoria Bridge during the morning rush hour, two lanes are available toward Montreal only. And in from Laval, we're seeing a slowdown now, 13 southbound at Saint-Martin. On Laurentian Autoroute South, it moves well through Laval, but in Montreal, it slows at Salaberry to board the Metropolitan. On Met westbound, we have heavy traffic through Saint-Michel and then from Saint-Laurent into DeCary. Northbound DeCary starting to slow at Royal Mount. Get 20 times the points Friday to Sunday at PharmaPrix. 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
0: Somewhat overcast start to the day. There's a 40% chance of rain in the forecast for today. A 40% chance of rain. We might get some sunny breaks as well. 22 is the current temperature. Feels like a 28 with the humidity. Our daytime high today, with or without the rain, 26. It'll feel with the humidity more like 32. Trudy's putting together the 6:30 update, Trudy.
1: And we have a story from CN about work on the railway through Repentigny. You'll remember that was the scene of that big derailment on Sunday. We'll have the update coming up on the 6 o'clock news. Singer Bonnie Tyler has died at the age of 75. And in the U.S., concerns about Valley Fever. Why? Well, because of very hot and dry weather, it can lead to dust storms. More on that in about 13 minutes.
0: We were just talking about John Oliver, and he fulfilled a lifelong dream. He got a 3-episode arc on General Hospital.
1: Oh, really?
0: Yeah. It sounded quite good. We played some audio. In the scene we played, he got slapped. You know, I've mentioned this before. When I started out in radio in Northern Ontario in 1984, I was doing the all-night show at a small station there. I'd kind of pay my dues and get some experience. And I would come home, go right to bed at 6:30. I'd get up at 12:30 and watch The Young and the Restless. Oh. And I got hooked on The Young and the Restless. I watched it for like 5 years.
1: And what?
0: The main couple on The Young and the Restless.
1: Was that Luke and Laura? Was that
0: the, no, that was another series. Oh, okay. But Victor Newman and his wife Nikki, they were the two characters. Those two actors are still on the show.
1: Oh, wow.
0: Like, talk about a great gig. Like, yeah. 40 plus years in the same roles.
1: And soap fans are very dedicated fans. They have conventions and things like that where they go and meet stars and get autographs. And
0: did you ever get hooked on any kind of a soap?
1: No.
0: You want to think about that?
1: No, I was never home during the day.
0: That's true.
1: But if you want to talk about Star Trek, yeah, I got hooked on that TV show.
0: Juste nota fai complètement ça, avec Trudy. It's 6:18. We're going to talk to our buddy Arnie's Way, and some morning money is right around the corner here on CJAD 800. Take a look at the markets and some news as well from the headlines.
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7: Arnie Zweig is portfolio manager and senior wealth advisor over there at Scotia McLeod. It's time for some morning money. Arnie, good morning.
8: Good morning, Ken.
7: How was your night? You have a good sleep?
8: Yeah, not a bad sleep at all.
7: Very good. That was good to hear.
8: Thanks.
7: Sleep's important. Yeah. Sleep's essential.
8: Full of energy this morning.
7: Good for you. All right, let's talk about yesterday's close. What are the numbers looking like?
8: Yeah, yesterday North American markets were mixed. You know, President Trump said that the memorandum of understanding signed with Iran to end the Gulf conflict was over, and that triggered some inflation worries. The Nasdaq rose a little bit, but the Dow lost 570-odd points. The TSX oil prices surged, so they're, you know, on those renewed Middle East tensions, the oil closed yesterday at 74.10. Right now it's a little weaker at 73.60. We're looking for more headlines around the Iran-U.S., fighting. We'll hear today from two Federal Reserve representatives, and we expect to get an earnings report out of PepsiCo later today. So it'll be interesting to see how all these things move markets.
7: Absolutely. All right. Speaking of business headlines, yesterday an announcement about Meta, the tech giant, and a big data center here in Canada.
8: Yeah, so, you know, we have been hearing continually over the last year or so, longer, about the computing capacity and the need to support the global AI boom, and that revolves around energy. So, yeah, Meta announced yesterday that it's going to build a massive data center in central Alberta, the first in Canada, and it will be a 1 gigawatt data center, which represents a total investment of over 9 billion US or 13 billion Canadian. And as we know, these data centers need a lot of power. And according to Meta, the reason for building Alberta, they said Alberta is rich in natural gas, which sells at a significant discount to their US counterparts. And this made me smile. The province's cold climate also makes cooling the massive computer more cost efficient. What are they going to do in January? Open the window? I don't understand. But that's good on Alberta getting a big investment from Meta.
7: Yeah, it's just one of many, I guess, planned projects when it comes to Canada and keeping up with the AI demand.
8: Absolutely, absolutely. We're looking at we've seen dozens of projects, hundreds of gigawatts and megawatts being discussed. There's many projects under planning or development, but the question will remain whether or not all of these projects are feasible.

0: there's going to be a lot of commercial decisions, questions around financing, and truthfully, electricity availability. You don't want to pluck one of these data centers, near an urban center that needs the power to fuel other industries and, of course, our lights and heating.
1: Absolutely. So as far as today goes, I guess we're looking for a little direction, a little more certainty.
0: Yeah, so right now Dow futures are about 30-odd points stronger. NASDAQ futures are pointing up a little bit. But yeah, today's going to be certainly a headline-driven day.
1: All right. Arnie, always a pleasure. How about we do this again tomorrow morning?
0: Looking forward to it, Ken.
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3: I'm John Rodenberg. After our first day with no games since the tournament began, the World Cup resumes today with the first of four quarterfinals. France will play Morocco in a rematch of their 2022 World Cup semi, which France won 2-0. France has rolled so far in this tournament, five wins in five games while outscoring its opponents 14-2. Morocco, meanwhile, is unbeaten in its last 34 matches, and TSN soccer analyst Claire Rustad likes this matchup for the underdog.
4: I'm really looking forward to the matchup, and if there is a team in the round of 16, a matchup in the round of 16 where I think that France could actually get beaten, Morocco's the team to do it.
3: France trying to become the third team in history to go to three straight World Cup semifinals. The game kicks off at 4 p.m. Eastern. You can watch the FIFA World Cup matches on TSN, CTV, Crave, and streaming at TSN.ca. 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
1: Couple of minutes away from our 6:30 update in the CJAD 800 newsroom. Another road report if you're out there this morning and you're commuting. A couple of things I wanted to mention quickly. Plazapalooza is getting underway. I love the name, Plazapalooza. Is getting underway on one of the great streets here in Montreal, St. Hubert. It runs today through a Sunday. It's a street festival. It's pedestrian only, featuring live bands. There's, of course, a huge sidewalk sale. There's family activities. Plaza St. Hubert is celebrating, by the way, its 45th anniversary this year. It's kind of cool if you know that strip. They have those awnings too on for blocks and blocks. So they have a range. You can still stroll down St. Hubert and do your shopping. So good morning to everyone there. Plazapalooza on today right through the weekend on Rue Saint-Jubai. We are going to play the Can't Lose Quiz in about 20 minutes' time and do celebrations as well. Celebrations, if you have anything that needs a shout-out, let us know on the text line. And with the Can't Lose Quiz, a pretty bird or dirty word and the prize all this week, pair of tickets to Lasso, two-day festival, country music, some of the biggest names in country music coming to Montreal again this year at Parc Jean Drapeau. Fingers crossed for good weather, August 15th and 16th, all right? And winners all this week are getting tickets for both days. So this is a good weekend for you. Tickets available through lassomontreal.com, but you can win them here on CJAD 800. That is coming up. And, yeah, anything you want to mention in terms of a shout-out, maybe you're going to a wedding. Are you going to a wedding this summer? If you are, let us know who's tying the knot, and we'll give them a shout-out and wish them well. That's 514-790-0800. And coming up after 7 o'clock this morning, we'll talk to John Moore about a bunch of things, including the Emmy nominations. Were there any snubs with the Emmy nominations, and who got the most? I can tell you that my favorite medical drama these days did very well again this year with the Emmy nominations. So John's on the way just after 7 o'clock here on CJAD 800.
5: Good morning. It is 6:30. I'm Trudy Mason with your CTV News update. Cloudy today with a 40% chance of showers and a risk of a thunderstorm this afternoon. Our high today 26, the Humidex 32. Weather details are coming up in minutes. In Montreal right now, 22 degrees, and here is what is making news. CN promises safety will be a top priority as it assesses tracks through Repentigny. The U.S. and Iran exchange more fire. And why valley fever is a growing concern south of the border. With the latest from the CJAD 800 Traffic Center, here is Debbie Marcellos.
6: Well, we're enjoying a nice light drive in from the South Shore. Just a minor slowdown on the approaches to the Lafontaine Tunnel toward Montreal to the South Shore. At Lafontaine, it backs up at Yves Prévost as you merge into one lane for ongoing road work. On the Met westbound, a lot of volume from L'Angelier to Saint-Michel, and then at Christophe Colomb into Descaries. It backs up on Laurentian South from the Médéric-Martin Bridge, but moves well through Laval on the 15 South. 13 southbound is stop and go through Laval, and we're seeing delays as well on the 15 northbound from De La Vérendrye up to Turcotte to board Descaries North. Northbound Descaries moves well, minor slowdown at Royal Mount. Want a safe SUV that's been recognized by the IIHS? Check out the great offers on the Mazda CX-70 and CX-90 hybrids during the Mazda Find Out event. Traffic and transit every 15 minutes on CJAD 800. 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
5: In the news, CN confirms that work had been underway on the stretch of track through Repentigny, where a major freight train derailment occurred on Sunday. The mayor of Repentigny posted a message from CN to his Facebook page last evening. In it, the rail company says it wants to reassure the population that safety is a top priority. It says additional upgrades to the line are in the works in the short term, with 750 meters of track in all to be replaced. It also notes that for the moment, trains are running at greatly reduced speed through the area as experts assess the rail integrity. Sunday's derailment saw several dozen cars leave the tracks right in the middle of a residential neighborhood. No one was injured. Overseas, hostilities between the U.S. and Iran are ramping up.
7: Sirens sounding early Thursday in Kuwait City as Iran again targeted Kuwait, Bahrain, and Qatar with retaliatory fire after U.S. forces launched new airstrikes on Iran. The attacks came hours after President Trump said recent Iranian strikes on ships in the Strait of Hormuz signaled the end of the ceasefire.
8: They're bad people, and frankly, I don't want to waste my time with them.
7: Thursday's attacks appeared bigger all round. U.S. Central Command said it hit some 90 targets, and Iranian state media reported explosions in several locations, including Bushehr, home to Iran's nuclear power plant complex, as well as four southern port cities. And for the first time since April, it also appeared the U.S. strikes targeted Iranian bridges. I'm Ben Thomas.
5: Canada's Foreign Affairs Minister Anita Anand says it is unacceptable that Iran launched attacks on commercial ships in recent days as it tried to tighten its grip over the Strait of Hormuz. Anand met with Saudi Arabia's foreign minister early today. She says Canada stands alongside Persian Gulf countries as Iran lashes out against them. Speaking with reporters in Jeddah, Anand said ceasefires are always fragile, but it is unjustified for Iran to strike civilian targets. The Welsh singer, known for her gravelly voice and power rock ballads, has died. Bonnie Tyler was 75. She was known for hits such as Holding Out for a Hero, It's a Heartache, and Total Eclipse of the Heart.

0: Tyler's family says her death in a hospital in Portugal was unexpected, although she had been in ill health earlier this year, undergoing emergency intestinal surgery and spending time in an induced coma. During Tyler's singing career, she was nominated 3 times for the Grammys and was named a member of the Order of the British Empire by Queen Elizabeth. And in the U.S., the Centers for Disease Control are keeping an eye on the weather across a large swath of the Southwest because of worries about valley fever. Valley fever is a fungal infection spread by dust storms. When the weather is hot, dry, and windy, fungus spores in the soil can be picked up and carried over long distances. When a person inhales the spores, they can multiply in the lungs, causing flu-like symptoms in most patients, but occasionally fatal infections. Valley fever cases tend to peak in the fall, a few weeks or months after summer dust storms, because it takes time for the fungus to grow after being inhaled. Climate change is believed to be driving a big jump in valley fever cases, which rose 800% in the U.S. Southwest between 2000 and 2011. More news at ctvnewsmontreal.ca, including a story about Quebecers with gambling addiction making little use of rehab services. Your next CTV News update is at 7 o'clock.
1: When news breaks,
2: heavy rain and thunderstorms are causing flooding in various areas
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0: Some songs just sound like the 1980s, right? Simple Minds. From The Breakfast Club. Is it The Breakfast Club? I think so. Great song. He's having a birthday today, Jim Carrey. And I think they're still touring. They do some shows, if I'm not mistaken. 75? Did you tell me 75? Double check that for me.
1: 67.
0: Never mind. 67. Sorry. Need more coffee. 6:37, Ken Connors in for Andrew Carter. Good morning. Let's get to the weather forecast, and we'll get to Trudy's takeaways and some of those opinion pieces that she spotted in today's newspapers. We are looking at a daytime high today with a mix of sun and cloud and a 40% chance of showers. A daytime high today is going to be 26. It'll feel, with the humidity, more like 32. But yeah, 40% chance of rain in the forecast for today. If it happens, it happens around the lunch hour from what they're telling us. But maybe we won't get it at all. It's 40%. Tomorrow, 28 is a high with a 30% chance of showers. And then a really nice weekend. Saturday, sunny and 28. Sunday, sunny and 29. Monday, sunshine and 32. Your chance to win those country music passes are on the way in about 15 minutes. Celebrations are coming up as well. And we'll get Trudy's takeaways when we come back.
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5: 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In for Andrew Carter, Ken Connors. CJAD 800.
0: I'm about 20 away from a 7. Good morning. Trudy, we'll start it with the front page of today's Montreal Gazette and an analysis from Andy Riga on the PQ and the Quebec Solidaire and their thoughts on separation.
6: Yes, he's talking about how the two parties differ. They both agree that sovereignty is important, but not on how it should come about, noting that for the PQ, sovereignty is a framework for self-government. For Quebec Solidaire, it's an opportunity to build a fundamentally different society. So the Quebec Solidaire came out with its 25-page manifesto not long ago. It does not lay out a detailed model for a future country like the PQ issued, but it proposes a constituent assembly to allow Quebecers and Indigenous peoples to shape the institutions of a sovereign Quebec. So it places much more of an emphasis on including First Nations communities in the evolution of the Quebec state, whereas the Parti Québécois has delayed its release of any clauses relating to First Nations, saying it first wants to do some consultation.
0: As a companion piece to that, also in the Gazette this morning, Eric Blais writes about René Lévesque, the late René Lévesque, and the fact that he didn't refuse to debate in English when it came to separation.
6: In fact, in 1968, traveling to Toronto to Scarborough College to sit down with students and discuss federalism, economic security, the possibility of an independent Quebec. Eric Blais, who is the founder of the Toronto-based Headspace Marketing, a consulting firm that helps national brands understand Quebec, he said that René Lévesque understood something essential. A people that aspire to greater autonomy cannot settle for speaking only to those who agree with it. You have to be able to address the other side in its own language to persuade, to negotiate, or simply be understood. And Eric Blais is talking about this because of the refusal of the Parti Québécois and the CAQ, the Coalition Avenir Québec, to take part in an English language debate this fall for the election.
0: Also on this opinion page on the Gazette, at the Gazette this morning, Clifford Lincoln has weighed in on the UN, calling us out on rights.
6: That's right, saying that we should be listening if the UN is saying that. This was, by the way, a reference to the UN for a review of the proposed constitution, keeping in mind that that constitution died on the order paper before the National Assembly ended for the summer. So it in the end, it didn't pass. But Clifford Lincoln is saying what the UN rapporteurs have to say should be taken into account. The explicit objective is the civic assimilation of all residents within a single Francophone identity, thus ignoring the contribution of non-Francophones and immigrant communities. The UN experts warn that beside being assimilationist, the Constitution transgressed international human rights principles by attempting to absorb minority groups into a single Francophone identity.
0: Let's jump to the Journal de Montréal, if you will, Trudy, and we'll start with Richard Martineau, and tell me about this question he's asking himself.
6: Yeah, he says, if you want some fun at a dinner party, present this question to your assembled guests. What percentage of the population are idiots? And he's thinking about this because of the report in the Journal yesterday about all the other stuff that the clerks at the bottle and can storefronts find that have been put through the bottle and can machines that don't belong in bottle and can return machines, such as dirty diapers, big pieces of wood, screwdrivers, sunglasses, dead rodents, all kinds of stuff. And Richard Martineau is saying these are people putting those things into the machines. They have the right to vote. They have the right to vote. They are raising children. And he's also...
0: they're walking among us.
6: Yeah, he's also talking about some other reporting on what radiologists sometimes find in their x-rays, including all kinds of things people have put into their orifices, including G.I. Joe figures, zucchinis, and trophies. He's saying, you know, these people also have a right to vote. And he says, who is left waiting in the waiting room while the people with the G.I. Joes in the orifices are being treated while it's the intelligent people? Anyway.
0: I'm just shaking my head.
6: Yeah.
0: One more in the Journal de Montréal. It's from Emmanuelle Latraverse, and she's got some thoughts on the ritual of summer vacations.
6: Yeah, and the great paradox they posed. And I think this is a very relatable column because Emmanuelle Latraverse is talking about why a lot of people, when vacation time rolls around, they desperately want to leave home. The home that they have spent months and dollars sprucing up and taking care of and maintaining and decorating and buying accessories for, and, you know, all the stuff that we do to create a nice home.
0: Yeah.
6: We immediately want to leave it when vacation time comes around. And she says that's because what home represents is chores. That's basically all you do at home is chores to try and maintain where you live. It's no wonder she says we want to get away from it because we're looking for relief. We want to buy some peace. And so we pay to go other places so we're not reminded about all the work that we need to do to maintain our homes.
0: We always get to do a lot of work at the beginning of summer, late spring, getting the deck ready and getting the garden ready in the backyard. And then we always say we don't enjoy it enough. We don't spend enough time back there.
6: Yeah. You know, spend relaxing and enjoying the fruits of your labor. And she says it's there's something wrong when we spend our precious vacation time trying to desperately catch up on 11 months of saying to ourselves, I just don't have time to get to that now.
0: 6:45, let's get to the roads, shall we? Bring in Debbie Marcellus for a look at the traffic situation this morning. Debbie, what do you see?
1: Well, get it. It's a pretty light drive this morning. Traffic moves well in from the South Shore. It's a little heavy across the Jacques Cartier Bridge into Montreal to the traffic lights at Ontario and the up-ramp for the on-ramps for the La Fontaine Tunnel toward Montreal, slowing at the 132, but backing up on the 132 now from almost Roland-Terrien. On 25 South for La Fontaine Tunnel to the South Shore, you're down to one lane at all times. It's slowing at Yves Prévost. Met West is busy from Lac-Ordaire to DeCary. Dick Harry Expressway in pretty good shape. In from Laval, 13 South slows at the 440. It moves well on the 15 southbound, but in Montreal, it slows from Salaberry to board the Metropolitan. Drive legendary Quattro. 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
0: Thank you very much. At 6:46, we're looking at a chance of showers today. 40% chance of rain is in the forecast from Environment Canada for today. The current temperature is 22. It feels like 28 with the humidity. 26 is going to be the high. It'll feel like 32 at certain points. But yeah, 40% chance of showers, maybe around the lunch hour, they're telling us, if it does happen. Tomorrow, a little better, 28 and only a 30% chance of rain. And right now, the weekend is looking fantastic. Sunny and hot, highs up around 28 and 29. What is coming up, James, at 7 o'clock?
7: Well, Ken, trains were slowly rolling again through that residential area in Repentigny that was the scene of a derailment on Sunday. Land Rover is recalling thousands of SUVs here in Canada, and in a blind taste test, most testers preferred insect protein bars to the cereal option. Could this be a new wave of the future for your protein intake? We'll take a look at that more at 7.
0: Love it.

0: That's Jack White from the White Stripes having a birthday today. Turning 51 years old. Other celebrities having birthdays today. Tom Hanks. Tom Hanks is 70. Mentioned that Courtney Love is having a birthday today. She's 62. A couple of actors of note. Jimmy Smits is 71. Jimmy Smits has been in a lot of different things. L.A. Law, not mistaken, right? NYPD Blue. 71 years old. And an actor, maybe not a household name, but you've seen a lot of his work. Chris Cooper is 75 years old. I think he was in a couple of Bourne movies. He was in American Beauty. He was in a movie with Ben Affleck. The name is, oh, The Town. A terrific movie. Chris Cooper is 75. We probably have some celebrations here on my computer that I haven't called up yet. So I'm stalling as I call it up. Here it is. Sent in from Lawrence. Celebration. Happy birthday, Arlene! From Natalie, Brian, Lawrence, Liam, Gabriel, Eden, Leanna, Ben, and Teddy. You can get one in at the last minute if you want at the text line, 514-790-0800. That's also the phone number. Call now, because we're going to play the Can't Lose Quiz and give away these Country Music Festival passes. Lasso, August 15th and 16th at Parc Jean Drapeau. You'll win tickets for both days of all this great country music. Tickets are available at lassomontreal.com, but you can win them next here on the Andrew Carter Morning Show.
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0: It is 6:55. It's Ken in for Andrews, enjoying some vacation time this week. Happy to be here filling in for him. I think Lise is on the line. Hi, Lise.
19: Hi, Ken.
0: How are you?
19: I'm great. How are you?
0: I'm very good. They tell me you're out in Chomedy.
19: Yes, that's where I live.
0: And we were snooping, and we also found out you're going for breakfast with a friend.
19: Yes, I am, a longtime friend.
0: Oh, very nice. What's her name?
19: Yeah. Her name is Nicole.
0: Nicole, and where are you two going? I'm free at 9:30. Where are you going?
19: Oh, well, we're meeting at 8.
0: Oh, so. Great. Quick save on your part. Oh, we're meeting at 8, Ken.
19: Well, actually, we are.
0: Where are you going? You have a favorite breakfast spot out there in Chomedy?
19: Well, there's a place we go, which is kind of halfway between our houses,
0: okay.
19: And it's Exquise.
0: Okay. Oh, very
19: yeah.
0: Good. Well, enjoy
19: yeah.
0: Enjoy that.
19: Yeah. Oh,
0: I want you to win these Country Music Festival passes. Are you ready to play?
19: Hey, yes, I'm ready.
0: Okay,
19: ready or not, here I am.
0: Pretty Bird or Dirty Word, get 3 out of 5, and the tickets are yours.
19: Okay.
0: All right. Boy, some of these names, tongue twisters. You ready for the first one?
19: Yes.
0: The Fobbing Dismal Dreaming Coxcomb. Pretty Bird or Dirty Word? Let me say it again. The Fobbing Dismal Dreaming Coxcomb.
19: Dirty Word.
0: It is a dirty word. Yeah. That's Chomedy experience speaking right there.
19: I guess so.
0: The Brown-Headed Cowbird.
19: Pretty Bird.
0: It's a pretty bird. This is for the win.
19: Okay.
0: The Gore-Bellied Spur-Galled Codpiece. Is that a pretty bird or a dirty word?
19: That's a dirty word.
0: It's a dirty word. You have 3 out of 3. Very impressive.
19: A lot of luck.
0: Let me see how you do on the final two, okay?
19: So okay.
0: The Flying Steamer Duck. The Flying Steamer Duck.
19: Pretty Bird.
0: Pretty Bird. Lise. It's like you're looking at my notes.
19: I'm right over your shoulder.
0: You're right there. The Jogger-Headed Toad-Spotted Bugbear.
19: That's a dirty word.
0: 5 for 5. Representing Chomedy. That's Lise, everyone. Enjoy breakfast, and thank you for listening to the Andrew Carter Morning Show. Can we put you on hold for one more minute?
19: Yes, thank you very much, and it was nice speaking with you.
0: Absolutely, you too. 3 minutes to go before 7 o'clock. It's Ken. Let me take a look at sports for you here. And tell you what happened yesterday in terms of, we'll start with the Toronto Blue Jays. How about that? Yesterday afternoon, they wrapped up their 3-game series. It was the rubber match. Blue Jays and Giants each took a game. And yesterday, Blue Jays clobbered San Francisco 10-0. I think they had a grand slam in the first inning. Got off to a good start there. Never looked back. 10-0. Blue Jays over the Giants. The Jays pitcher, Dylan Cease. The guy took a no-hitter into the 9th inning. But he ended up giving up a clean single to center to end his no-hit bid. But still, impressive performance on the mound. All his stuff was working. Toronto's off today. They start a 3-game weekend series tomorrow out there on the West Coast. They're going to be in San Diego. We'll mention CF Montreal came from behind and defeated Vancouver FC last night 2-1 out in British Columbia. It's the first leg of the Canadian Championship quarterfinals. Second leg is back here on Sunday at Saputo Stadium, right? And as far as FIFA goes, no action yesterday, but the quarterfinals get underway today. Big game, France versus Morocco, 4 o'clock start. That game is going to be at in Boston. And then tomorrow we got Spain going up against Belgium, a 3 o'clock start out there in Los Angeles. Coming up after 7 o'clock, John Moore is going to weigh in on the big name that's been added to the halftime show at the FIFA World Cup final next Sunday. Yeah, big lineup. The whole halftime show is being put together by Chris Martin of Coldplay. So some impressive names, and they added another big one. So John's got that story coming up. We're also going to talk about the Emmy nominations that came out yesterday. Who did really well? A couple of big shows that we watch at home on Crave did really well with the Emmy nominations. And A Heated Rivalry, TV sensation from the past year. How'd they do when it came to the Emmy Awards? We'll talk about that with John at 7:20 this morning. Right after the 7 o'clock news, we're going to talk to the spokesperson for Brick Recyc. This is a very interesting initiative when it comes to the importance of protecting bees. So that conversation is on the way at 7:10 this morning. And as part of the big 7 o'clock hour, Dr. Mitch Shulman, as always, with the 2-minute checkup, is going to try to answer the question, could a simple blood test tell doctors if your cancer is really gone? So we'll look at that with Mitch, and we'll talk comedy with the Comedy Festival about to get underway here in Montreal, Just for Laughs. Chatter That Matters is on the way with Tony Chapman after 8 o'clock, and a second breakfast chat with Elias and Joey Elias at 8:40 this morning.
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20: Good morning, it's 7 o'clock. I'm James Foster with your CTV News Update. We're going to see plenty of cloud in the sky today. Not much sunshine to speak of. Maybe little bits this morning, but not so much this afternoon. It is 22 degrees. Your weather details are in moments, and here's what is making news. Trains rolling again after last weekend's derailment. Today might be a good time to fill up if you're running near empty. And taste testers say, give me them bugs. All that and more coming up. But first, we're going to head on over to the traffic center and see how your drive is going with Debbie Marcellos.
21: Well, it's a pretty good drive. It's just starting to slow now on the up ramps for the Mercier and Champlain bridges, but really nothing to avoid. It's heavy across the Jacques Cartier Bridge into Montreal up to Ontario, and the Lafontaine Tunnel slows just before the 132. To the South Shore, though, Lafontaine backing up at Yves Prévost as you merge into one lane for ongoing road work. That westbound is pretty busy between Lacordaire and DeCary, and it backs up on Laurentian South at Salaberry to board the Metropolitan. Northbound DeCary, not a problem. The southbound side heavy to Jean Talon. It's starting to back up on the eastbound T-Can at Côte de Liesse. 13 south in from Laval from the 440. Linen Chest's extra 20% off everything sale is finally here. They're taking almost everything in store, including items already on sale, and giving them an extra 20% off. Don't miss it. Traffic and transit every 15 minutes on CJAD 800. 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
20: In the news, train traffic resuming through the residential area of Repentigny. That was the scene of a derailment recently. Authorities confirming that trains would resume service following a delicate operation, they say, to remove the cars that had fallen off the track. CTV's Olivia O'Malley has more on all of those now keeping a very close eye on that sector.
22: Officials are trying to reassure residents. They say rail infrastructure has been restored and was thoroughly inspected. Crews worked around the clock to clean up the mess. Cars derailed meters from some backyards, and debris was scattered across the tracks.
23: Ils ont réparé très rapidement. Alors, c'est une question d'argent.
22: This resident says they fixed it very quickly because it's a matter of money. Another resident says whether it took days or weeks to repair, trains passing through will be watched very closely.
23: Il y a beaucoup de surveillance. Ils vont surveiller vraiment beaucoup, là.
22: The Transportation Safety Board is still investigating the cause of the derailment. In a statement, it says investigators are collecting information, including track conditions and onboard recordings. No dangerous goods were released from the cars and no injuries were reported. Regardless of the investigation's outcome, many Repentigny residents say trains need to go slower.
23: Il devrait diminuer un peu parce qu'il passe quand même assez vite.
22: Repentigny is encouraging people who still feel uneasy to call 811. A support hotline has been set up following the derailment.
20: Montreal police are searching for a suspect following an early morning stabbing downtown. Investigators saying that it happened at the quarters of St. Catherine and Hotel de Ville. A 32-year-old man was taken to hospital. Doctors say that despite the significant injuries caused in the alleged attack, the man is going to be okay. Gas prices have remained stable the last couple of weeks, but motorists know that likely wasn't going to last forever. And the latest developments on the war in Iran are once again expected to send prices higher. Gas prices could jump 5 cents tomorrow and are likely to keep on climbing after that. So the message from the President of Canadians for Affordable Energy, Dan McTeague, is today is your best day to fill up for the foreseeable future.
1: On Friday, as you mentioned, up 5 cents a liter. And I think you're going to see gradual increases over the next several days, which will probably bring prices up an average of 10 to 15 cents a liter by the time we get to some other announcement at some point down the road.
20: Land Rover is recalling thousands of SUVs due to an electrical defect that could cause the driver front airbag to fail during a collision. The sweeping safety campaign impacts nearly 25,000 luxury vehicles here in Canada. Transport Canada warning that a connector wire inside the steering wheel can corrode over time and that potentially disables the system. Dealers will inspect and grease the terminals for free. You can find more information on the recall at CTVnews.ca. And if the thought of eating bugs makes your stomach turn, a new study is suggesting that you might actually just be lying to yourself. Researchers in Portugal strapped volunteers into brain-reading headsets and heart monitors to track their real-time reactions while eating apple cinnamon protein bars. But there was a twist. Some were made with the old classic cereal bar recipe. Some, though, were made with insects. And Ken, as they would say on the Family Feud,
2: Survey sick!
20: Most participants actually preferred the insect bars over regular cereal bars. Their bodies registered intense alertness and curiosity rather than deep repulsion, proving that pure unfamiliarity and not genuine disgust is what is keeping us from eating bugs. You want a cockroach?
3: Nope.
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0: That's Usher. Unmistakably Usher. You remind me. Released 25 years ago today in 2001, Usher's album 8701, couple of Hot 100 number one singles, You Remind Me and You Got It Bad. Album debuted at number 4 on the Billboard album chart. Sold 200,000 copies in its first week. Big success for a very talented R&B singer. Usher, starting us off here in the 7 o'clock hour. Thank you, Anthony. 7:07, weather-wise, as James mentioned, you know, kind of overcast, kind of cloudy. Maybe we'll get some sunny breaks. That'd be nice. There's a 40% chance of rain in the forecast for today with a daytime high of 26. Humidity sticking around. That 26 will feel like 32. Good news is it gets, you know, it's going to gradually clear out. We have a 30% chance of rain on the way tomorrow, Friday, to wrap up this this week. And then the weekend looks fantastic with 28 and sunshine on Saturday and 29 on Sunday. If you want to look ahead to Monday, sunny and 32. All right, so yeah. 40% chance of rain today, 30% chance of rain tomorrow. At the moment, it's 22, feeling like 28. John Moore has mentioned with entertainment on the way in about 15 minutes. And coming up around the corner, we're going to talk to a woman. She's part of a pilot project out of Verdun. Very interesting. And their goal is to protect bees. That story is next.
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8: 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Filling in this week, Ken Connors.
0: Well, good morning. You know, we hear a lot about the importance of protecting bees, but a pilot project in Montreal's Verdun borough is taking a pretty unique approach. It's called Bee Brick, a specially designed brick that gives native solitary bees a safe place to nest right in our urban environment. It's an idea that could help support local pollinators while bringing a little more nature back into our cities. Joining us this morning with more on this is Elodie Jean, spokesperson for Brick Recycle-Recycle. Did I get the name right?
9: Brick
0: Recycle. Almost. Brick Recycle. Absolutely not. Well, first of all, what exactly is a bee brick? Describe that to me. How did this idea come about?
9: The bee brick is a brick made of 60% recycled materials. It's designed with small cavities that can provide nesting space for certain species of solitary native bees. Mm. It's produced in Ontario. I have to say, it's not produced by Brick Recycle. It's produced by a company in Ontario that a few years ago decided to go on a mission to create a pollinators pathway in Ontario. Hmm. So the idea for us to use the brick started perhaps 2-3 years ago. And when Tommy Bouillon, our president, and Céline Audrey-Beauregard, actual mayor of Verdun, were having a discussion around how our building could be more welcoming to biodiversity in our cities.
0: Sure. You know, most people, I guess, picture honeybees living in hives. So what are solitary bees and why are they so important to our ecosystem?
9: It's true. Most people are surprised to learn about that the majority of native bees are actually solitary bees. They don't live in colony. They don't produce honey, but they do a pretty incredible job in pollinating. They are helping wild plants and many food crops reproduce. So it's quite important to, you know, to be aware of that. But it's important to remember that they need much more than just a place to nest. They also need more than this: native flowers, healthy habitats, access to food throughout the season, and connected ecosystems too. So that's why we see the bee brick as just one small piece of a much bigger picture.
0: We're on the line with Elodie Jeanne of Brick Recyc. You know, it's rather impressive to think that something as simple as a brick can play such an important part here.
9: Yeah, I think the most important part of the project is it's incredible how we just need some help to think about nature. The brick is a reminder to think about nature. It's a friendly reminder that we are part of a big ecosystem. So it's a small brick, but it will help people remember they are part of the solution.
0: Absolutely. Just to wrap up, are you looking for people to take part in a pilot project?
9: Yeah. So we decided to start this project with a lot of curiosity and humility, and we are looking for people who are willing to show up for the bees. We will be looking for 20, 40 persons. It's going to be a project that will run for probably, you know, we will start with 1-2 years, and we will share what we find, what we observe. So people will have to, they will have not only to install the bee bricks, but they will also have to plant some native flowers. They will have to take care of the bricks. They will have to clean it also. So we will run all this together with the people who are going to raise their hand. And yes, it's a pilot project. For now, in Verdun.
0: What's a good location for a bee brick? If someone's listening right now, what would be a good spot?
9: Somewhere facing south. So the brick can be installed either in the building, if you are doing restoration, it's the perfect moment because you can put the brick inside the wall, but you can also put it into the garden. The best place would be 1 meter high facing south. And it would be good for the project to have a good variety of place to install the bee brick, actually. Somewhere where you can actually see it. Where you would be able to enjoy seeing bees using your brick.
0: Yeah, someplace visible, absolutely. One last thing, if people want more information for this, is there a website?
9: For now, no, we are just starting this adventure.
0: Okay.
9: And so they can contact us by email at BrickRecyc, info@BrickRecyc.com. So they can contact us directly, or they can phone at Brick Recyc. They will find everything on our website.
0: Very good. It sounds like a very interesting and worthwhile project. Thank you for sharing the story with us this morning.
9: That's my pleasure. Thank you so much.
0: 7:15 on the button. 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
10: Well, we're looking at a pretty light drive this morning. It is slowing at the Champlain Bridge inbound from Taschereau. And then once you're in Montreal, it's heavy at De La Vérendrye up to Turcotte. But northbound to Carrie moves quite well. Southbound side just slows in the exit for Jean Talon. And on the Met West, it's heavy from Pineuf to De Carrie. It backs up on Laurentian South at Salaberry, but moves well through Laval on the 15. The 13 southbound slows at Saint-Martin. And 25 south for Lafontaine Tunnel backing up at Sherbrooke as you merge into one lane to the South Shore. Inbound Lafontaine, just a little busy before the 132. Get 20 times the points Friday to Sunday at PharmaPrix. 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
0: Kind of an overcast gray start to the day, but hopefully a sunny break or two. 22 at the moment, feeling like 28 with that humidity and mugginess that's still in the air. We have a 40% chance of rain in the forecast for today. And if it happens, it happens around the lunch hour. They're telling us a 40% chance of rain. Daytime high today is 26, so the humidity sticking around, it'll feel like 32. Trudy's putting together the 7:30 update. What's on the list?
11: Well, we have a statement from CN saying that the cause of that derailment Sunday in Repentigny still not known. However, its investigation is looking at the tracks and any mechanical issues with the train. We'll have more on that coming up on the 7:30 news. Some parents of kids at Rosemere High School are hoping to put a class action lawsuit together and get it authorized. This was over a data breach. And a study about people who work out in gyms, men in particular, who work out on an empty stomach. It seems that just smelling chocolate can help you work harder.
0: At the gym?
11: Yeah. And we'll tell you more in about 13 minutes.
0: Okay, I'm going to bring that Toblerone bar to the gym.
11: Take a little sniff.
0: We were talking about ice cream earlier. You know what we're sort of addicted to now that we have on a regular basis? Chapman's yogurt.
11: Oh, yes.
0: Frozen yogurt. You know that? Oh, yeah.
11: Yes.
0: Canadian company, by the way.
11: Yeah.
0: Chapman's. So the one we buy all the time is the salty caramel and vanilla bean.
11: Oh, love salty caramel.
0: The thing is, they sell it in the big container.
11: In that tubs, yeah.
0: Yeah, and it's hard to find that spot in the freezer. Yeah. For. We're always digging to find a spot for it. Anyhow, yeah, I enjoy that, Chapman's. Yogurt. 7:18, I'm Ken. Andrew's on a week's holiday here, summer vacation. Happy to be here with you. John Moore's around the corner with all kinds of entertainment news. Guess who's joining Madonna and performing at the World Cup Final halftime show in New Jersey next Sunday? John's got the details coming up next.
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0: The Biebs.
1: John, it was confirmed yesterday that Justin Bieber has been added to the big lineup for the World Cup final halftime show.
2: Yeah, and they're going to try to do it kind of like the halftime show at the Super Bowl. Yeah. It's actually going to only last 11 minutes, and he's going to be joined by Madonna, Shakira, BTS. There's going to be a Nigerian singer, Burna Boy. There are Muppets. And have you ever come across, this turns up in my reels all the time, the PS22, which is the name of a school in New York City, Chorus. It's a choir of grade 5 and 6ers, and it's absolutely extraordinary. It's led by this choir director, and he's had so much success that now he'll bring in these huge, super talented people to do master classes and to sing with the choir. Wow. And they're just a bunch of kids from a disadvantaged neighborhood.
1: No, I gotta check that out. On Instagram, you said, eh?
2: Yeah, PS22 Chorus. Check it out.
1: All right. Tell me about the Emmy nominations and how Heated Rivalry was kept away from them.
2: Oh, okay. Well, the problem is Heated Rivalry, you need an American producer, apparently, in order to qualify for the Emmy nominations.
1: Yeah.
2: And unfortunately, they didn't have an American producer because American producers were afraid of the whole gay thing. Hmm. So it was entirely done in Canada. And as a result, one of the great all-time tragedies of, honoring actors is Connor Story, the American, not eligible in Canada because he's not a Canadian, so he couldn't win any acting awards, not eligible in the U.S. because of the Emmy rules. And honestly, I think his performance as the Russian in that series is one of the most extraordinary dramatic appearances that's been done in the last 10 years on television. But let's start with the nominations. The Pitt dominates the noms, and I imagine you're as big a fan of that as I am.
1: Oh, yeah.
2: 25 nominations. Hacks, again, a series I've been championing because it's amazing, and I just finished it. They have 24 nominations. Gene Smart has actually won 4 years in a row for that.
1: Wow.
2: And then a few other little stories to be told. Harrison Ford nominated for Shrinking. Michael J. Fox also nominated for that show. It deals with Parkinson's disease, which, of course, he has. And back to Connor Story, because he couldn't be nominated for Heated Rivalry, but he's been nominated as a guest

0: host for Saturday Night Live. So what a ride it's been for him. I mean, he and his co-star were basically waiting tables 6 months before they started shooting
1: wow.
0: Heated Rivalry.
1: Talk about your world turning right around.
0: Oh, I know.
1: Louise Lasser has died, mm-hmm. and if that name doesn't seem familiar to you, her big claim to fame was she starred in that TV series Mary Hartman, Mary Hartman.
0: Yeah, Mary Hartman, Mary Hartman, which is one of those series that possibly a lot of young people listening to us right now have never even heard of, but it was indelible. She's passed away at the age of 87. She also featured in movies by Woody Allen early in his career, and actually they were married for 4 years, which is something I did not know. And Mary Hartman, Mary Hartman, of course, was a spoof of soap operas, and because it respected the way they made soap operas, there were actually 300 episodes made in 2 years.
1: And John and Keisha, our listeners missed it. We mentioned earlier this morning that we had news from late last night that Bonnie Tyler has passed away.
0: Yes, yes, she's passed away.
1: Yeah.
0: 75 years old, some indelible hits. And, you know, one of those pop stars who mostly made their imprint, I think, in the 80s during the time of these sort of clarion songs, the sort of Celine Dion, Tina Turner era.
1: Total
0: Eclipse of the Heart.
1: Total Eclipse of the Heart, yeah. What a showcase for her.
0: Unforgettable.
1: Amazing voice. John, thank you for this. We'll chat tomorrow.
0: Okay.
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3: I'm John Rodenberg. After our first day with no games since the tournament began, the World Cup resumes today with the first of four quarterfinals. France will play Morocco in a rematch of their 2022 World Cup semi, which France won 2-0. France has rolled so far in this tournament, 5 wins in 5 games while outscoring its opponents 14-2. Morocco, meanwhile, is unbeaten in its last 34 matches, and TSN soccer analyst Claire Rustad likes this matchup for the underdog.
4: I'm really looking forward to the matchup, and if there is a team in the round of 16, a matchup in the round of 16 where I think that France could actually get beaten, Morocco's the team to do it.
3: France trying to become the third team in history to go to 3 straight World Cup semifinals. The game kicks off at 4 p.m. Eastern. You can watch the FIFA World Cup matches on TSN, CTV, Crave, and streaming at TSN.ca. 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
1: Right. 729 news is standing by. And closer to home, CF Montreal came from behind and defeated Vancouver FC last night 2-1 out in British Columbia. That's the first leg of the Canadian Championship quarterfinals, the second leg. Back here at home on Sunday at Saputo Stadium. Yesterday afternoon, in the rubber match of their 3-game series with the San Francisco Giants, the Blue Jays got the offense, clobbered San Francisco 10-0. The offense was firing on all cylinders, and the Jays pitcher, Dylan Cease, he took a no-hitter into the 9th inning. Gave up a clean single, though, in the 9th inning to end his no-no, as they say in baseball, but a strong pitching performance. Everything was working for the Jays yesterday. They're off today. They start a 3-game weekend series tomorrow in San Diego.
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6: Good morning. It is 7:30. I'm Trudy Mason with your CTV News Update. Cloudy today with a 40% chance of showers and a risk of a thunderstorm this afternoon. A high of 26, the humidex 32. Weather details are coming up in minutes. In Montreal right now, 22 degrees, and here is what is making news. CN says the focus of its derailment investigation is the tracks and the mechanics of the freight cars, the U.S. and Iran ramping up attacks, and how the scent of chocolate may help you work out harder. With the latest from the CJAD 800 Traffic Center, here is Debbie Marcellos.
7: Well, we're seeing a pretty light drive on the island. It is heavy on the Met West from Pineffin to DeCary. Lighter than usual, though. Northbound DeCary, a stall at Sherbrooke. traffic slows at the Côte Saint-Catherine entrance and Laurentian south to board. The Metropolitan is from Salaberry. 13 south slows in Laval at Saint-Martin. In from the South Shore, Champlain Bridge backing up before Taschereau now. And it's heavy across the Jacques Cartier Bridge. Some slowdowns on the up ramps for the La Fontaine Tunnel toward Montreal. And some delays now heading out to the U.S. at the border crossings. Got a call from Randy. He said Highgate Springs, Route 133. We are seeing that congestion from before the Canadian border. So backing up from Chemin-Lafayette, heading out to the U.S. Jumpstart is building soccer pitches across Canada so more kids have places to play. Learn more at jumpstart.canadiantire.ca. Traffic and transit every 15 minutes on CJAD 800. Your next report at 7:45.
6: In the news, CN says its investigation into Sunday's train derailment in Repentigny is focusing on the tracks and the mechanical condition of the freight cars that flew off the rails. Experts are also looking into the weather conditions and whether there may have been thermal expansion of the tracks due to high temperatures. A note from CN to the mayor of Repentigny was posted online by him last evening. It says, since the derailment, there has been a rebuilding of the line, which will continue with 750 meters of track to be replaced eventually. Several dozen cars derailed on Sunday, some coming to rest dangerously close to backyards in the residential neighborhood, but no one was injured. Some parents of teens attending Rosemere High School are looking to sue the Sir Wilfrid Laurier School Board over a data breach. Their request for a class action has been filed in Quebec Superior Court. This is CTV's Matt Gilmore.
8: The application alleges that on July 2nd, an email that was supposed to contain information about back to school was sent out to parents of Rosemere High School students. But attached to that email was a spreadsheet containing over 2,000 names, phone numbers, home addresses, dates of birth, and social insurance numbers. The school board has since explained that this was the result of human error, and subsequent emails were sent out asking parents to delete the information and fill out a form certifying that it had been deleted. The school board is also offering to pay for 3 years of credit monitoring and identity theft protection, but for the plaintiff in this potential lawsuit, those steps don't go far enough.
6: Overseas, the exchange of fire between the U.S. and Iran is intensifying across the Persian Gulf.
9: The U.S. has launched new strikes on Iran on Thursday. Tehran responded by targeting Bahrain, Kuwait, and Qatar. Shortly before the U.S. strikes, President Donald Trump said recent Iranian attacks on ships in the Strait of Hormuz signaled the end of the ceasefire.
10: And I say we hit them 20 to 1. Every time they hit us, we're going to hit them 20.
9: In Iran, the 2 days of American airstrikes have killed at least 14 people and wounded scores more, according to Iranian authorities. Iran's retaliatory attacks in the Gulf appeared bigger all around, with sirens sounding in Kuwait and at least 3 times in Bahrain, home to the U.S. Navy's 5th Fleet headquarters. There was no immediate word of damage in the 3 Gulf Arab countries. I'm Karen Shamas.
6: The family of 80s pop star Bonnie Tyler says the singer has unexpectedly died at the age of 75 in a hospital in Portugal. Her family says Tyler was treated for an illness back in May, awaking from a month-long coma in June. However, she remained very unwell and in intensive care. Tyler was born in Wales and had a number of power ballad hits, including Total Eclipse of the Heart, and this one, Holding Out for a Hero.

0: Tyler contributed that song to the Footloose movie soundtrack in 1984. Her work over the years earned her 3 Grammy nominations and a place in the Order of the British Empire. And a small study of men who work out shows smelling the scent of chocolate between sets at the gym seemed to spur them to work harder. They'd fasted for at least 10 hours before the experiment. They sat down at a leg extension machine and lifted until they reach muscle fatigue. Before and between sets, a researcher held either plain water or a chocolate liquid concoction under their noses. The men who sniffed dark chocolate managed to do about 18 more leg extensions than the control group that got water. Those who smelled milk chocolate did about 9 more reps. The chocolate group said they did not feel as though they were exerting themselves any more than usual. More news at ctvnewsmontreal.ca, including a story about the city taking a look at traffic and pedestrian flow in Old Montreal. Your next CTV News update is at 8 o'clock.
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0: Ultimate Classic Rock. The website ranked the best country rock albums of all time. Would you like the top 10? Descending order. The Gilded Palace of Sin from the Flying Burrito Brothers. Grievous Angel from Graham Parsons. After the Gold Rush from Neil Young. Buffalo Springfield's self-titled album in 1966. American Beauty from the Grateful Dead at number 6. And the top 5 country rock albums of all time. Now, number 5, Desperado from the Eagles. Dylan's Nashville Skyline. Neil Young's Harvest. The Byrds, Sweetheart of the Rodeo. And the Band, 1969. Self-titled. Nice list. 7:39, let's get right to the weather forecast. Looking out the window here, it's kind of gray, kind of overcast. It'd be nice to get a sunny break or two. That's in the forecast. We have a 40% chance of rain in the forecast for today. Your CJAD 800 Dormez-vous forecast calling for a high today of 26. That'll feel like 32 with the humidity. It's we're still sitting at 22. And the mugginess making it feel like 28. Good news is only a 30% chance of rain in the forecast for tomorrow. And then a nice, hot, sunny weekend, Saturday and Sunday, with highs of 28 and 29 and nothing but sunshine. Well, new polling shows a majority of Canadians now support a project that's long been a controversial issue in this country for years. We'll discuss that with Tasha Kieradin when we come back on the Andrew Carter Morning Show.
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0: At 7:40, good morning. Well, Prime Minister Carney appears to be succeeding where previous governments struggled. And one reason, maybe, that he's reading the room. New polling shows a majority of people in this country now support building new oil pipelines, even though they've been one of the country's most controversial issues for many years. So what's behind the shift? And what does it tell us about Canadians and our priorities? Joining us is national political columnist Tasha Kieradin, whose latest column in the Montreal Gazette argues this is one of the reasons Carney is finding political success. Tasha, good morning.
4: Good morning.
0: Nice to chat with you. So, I mean, these pipelines, you know, no one's gone there. It's been controversial for years. Why do you think, what's causing this swing in Canadians changing their attitude about them?
4: Well, I think in one word, the economy.
0: Yeah.
4: People are feeling the pinch of, you know, the years of inflation. Inflation is tame now, but prices shot up for a long time, especially during the pandemic. Housing shortage, the stress of what's happening with the United States, which is causing companies to press pause on investment. We had 2 quarters of negative growth in the country. So people are looking at their pocketbook and saying this matters. And the project on offer, including pipelines, look like they would boost economic growth, create opportunities. So people are more open to them than they would have been previously.
0: Mm. I thought you were going to pull out that old political chestnut. It's the economy, stupid.
4: Yeah, you know, I could. I am that old. I do remember that line. But, yeah, no, I just, it is still the economy, but you're not stupid.
0: You know, it's kind of interesting, right? Because Mark Carney, he kind of built a lot of his reputation when it comes to climate action. And it's kind of surprising to see this turnaround now. And he's championing, he's behind this pipeline idea.
4: Yeah, well, he's behind it because he knows it's a safe bet. And it's interesting, the memorandum of understanding, the deal that he signed with Alberta back in November, came just a few days after polling was done by the Privy Council Office, which is it's a body within public servants within the apparatus of government, but it does report to the Prime Minister's office on these polls. Its polls are also directed with the help of the Prime Minister's office. So clearly, they wanted to know before they went to Alberta, are people on board? And people were. So green light, off you go. And he announced this deal. And now, just now, he's announced that it's going to go to the major projects office, big fanfare. And not only that, but the government is investing in it. you know, both governments are backstopping it. They couldn't find someone in the private sector to do this. So they're there with the cash, and he feels safe in doing that. So it's a clear sign that, you know, we've moved a lot since his time as the United Nations Special Envoy on Climate Action and Finance, which he started in 2019 as.
0: Tasha, you argue and you make the point in your column that, you know, the Prime Minister Carney is being pragmatic rather than ideological. I guess, is that one of the biggest reasons he's connecting with Canadians right now?
4: Well, I think so. He does read the room, to your point. And he successfully read it on a few things. He, you know, standing up to Trump, that was reading the room. And being the anti-Trump, that was reading the room for his election last year. And it's still, in large part, why he is popular. He is seen as the best person to steward Canada through this, because of that sense of pragmatism. And also, he's helped by the fact that world leaders are now calling for energy sources other than the Middle East. We've seen what happened with the war in Iran. Mm. That was a gift to him, too. And he cited it when he recently when he referred that pipeline to the major projects office, saying that the world wants what, you know, what Canada has. The world is crying out for safe, reliable, non-conflict, in brackets, energy. That's us. So we almost have a responsibility to provide it. So let's build this pipeline.
0: Does this, you know, start a whole change and a new attitude when it comes to the political landscape and energy projects in this country?
4: Well, yes, this government is moving very fast, and it's a great pivot from what happened under Justin Trudeau when things like Bill C-69 came in, higher environmental really very strict regulations that deterred investment. That were decried by, ironically, by the Conservatives for years. And he set up his major projects office to approve things quickly. It expedites. So if you fall under that, and there are many major projects for energy, there's not just these pipelines, but LNG development, some critical minerals, as well, electrification in BC. All these projects are now being pushed fast by his government, which under Justin Trudeau, they languished. They didn't even get to paper, basically.
0: I just want to, if you allow me to, just read how you wrapped up the column. You said, you know, his predecessor treated Alberta as a pariah province, and, you know, you talk about punitive carbon taxes. Now those things thankfully feel like a distant memory, but they shouldn't have happened at all. Canada could have been an energy superpower years ago, and it shouldn't have taken the polls to change that. Well put.
4: Yeah. It's true. I mean, you know, remember Stephen Harper wanted to make Canada a petro state? Mm-hmm. Then energy prices fell, and that frustrated his plans. But under Justin Trudeau, there was a big demand at one point for LNG, for example, that he never seized on it. He poo-pooed it, actually, from Europe. It's not going to happen. He didn't read the room, and we're paying the price now.
0: Tasha, just off topic a little bit, what's your feeling about how Carney has handled the whole situation with dealing with the U.S. when it comes to the Kuzma and the trade deal?
4: Well, there he read the room on Trump in the sense of, well, perhaps what his motivations were, but he's been frustrated by actually what the provincial premiers have done. I think Carney did a decent job until we had these ads that Doug Ford came out with, which put a deep freeze on talks for about 6 months.
0: Yeah.
4: And part of the problem is that he's seen as unable to rein in the provincial premiers by the Americans. Now, that's because of our federalist system in part two, and also some, I think, big egos and personalities that are out there. So I think he's handled it under the circumstances. He could have perhaps handled it better had he been able to, you know, stop that from happening and get a better handle on the deal at the time, but he did not. And so, you know, we are where we are. I think he right now should stop poking the bear, which he has done. Mm-hmm. Things have gotten better in the last few weeks, or last month, I think, even though we haven't renewed it on the deadline. No one really expected that to happen. But I think that the relationship did get a little better. So fingers crossed. The Americans won't do something crazy like pull out of the deal.
0: Tasha, it was another great read. Congratulations on a good, great column. And thanks for joining us this morning here in Montreal.
4: My pleasure. Thanks.
0: That's
4: bye.
0: Bye-bye now. 7:47. That's Tasha Kieradin. Let's get to the roads and bring in Debbie Marcellos and get a look at how the commute is faring for our drivers out there. What are you seeing, Deb?
5: Well, not a bad drive this morning. We are seeing some slowdowns on the Met West from VO into DeCary. Northbound DeCary slows at Snowden and eastbound Trans-Canada heavy at Côte de l'Est to board DeCary South. Eastbound Highway 20 in Lachine at 32nd Avenue heavy to 1st and 20 westbound slowing now before Ville-Saint-Pierre at Angrignon. In from the South Shore, Champlain Bridge is from Milan Boulevard. But Mercier moves well, no problems to board. It actually moves quite well through LaSalle, just slowing after Clément. But a problem in LaSalle, an incident we have on Clément, heading up from Lafleur up to the 138. Traffic right now for the Jacques Cartier Bridge, heavy across the span, but not backing up on the South Shore. Get 20 times the points Friday to Sunday at Pharmaprix. 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Your next report at 8 o'clock.
0: Kind of a gray sky out there. 22 is the current temperature. It's muggy, though, with the humidex. It feels like at 28. There's a 40% chance of rain in the forecast for today. By the way, that road report brought to you by The Met. There's a new way to travel in Greater Montreal. The Met, Montreal Metropolitan Airport, is now open. So discover The Met. Rob Lurie, assignment editor over at CTV News Montreal, is on the line. How you doing, Rob?
6: I'm good, Ken. How are you?
0: Very good. We've been spoiled lately by the weather. It's been spectacular.
6: Yeah, it's been absolutely fantastic. It is nice to get a little bit of a break, and my lawn is certainly welcoming it. I'll tell you that.
0: No kidding. What do you have lined up for today?
6: Well, you know how construction projects in this province are often over budget?
0: Yeah.
6: Well, even by Quebec standards, this one is massive. The bill to renovate Notre-Dame Basilica has jumped from $15 million to $100 million.
0: Whoa.
6: It's almost seven times the estimate. So can you imagine if someone came into your house and said, you know, I'll do some work for you. It's going to cost $1,000 and it ends up costing $7,000, how you would feel?
0: Yeah.
6: Well, this one is just huge. And La Presse's headline on this is priceless. It just reads, "Sweet Jesus." So we're gonna look at why that is. Organizers of the National Bank Open tennis tournament will announce which players will be playing here in Montreal next month. We also know that Tennis Canada wants to build a new stadium with a retractable roof. Where have you heard that one before?
0: Mm.
6: They say it's necessary to ensure that the tournament stays in Montreal. And the government is expected to announce some new measures today aimed at preventing inexperienced truckers who are new to Quebec from driving heavy trucks on the province's roads. The trucking industry says it's a good initiative, but says more needs to be done. So we'll talk about those coming up later on.
0: When it comes to our local tennis tournament every summer here in Montreal, we always seem to lose, just before it starts, a big name, because I think because of the schedule with the different tournaments, we're really close to the New York Open, which is such high profile, right?
6: Exactly. And a lot of the players are saving themselves for the Grand Slam.
0: Yeah.
6: So this is called a Masters 1000. There are Masters 250 tournaments, Masters 500s, Masters 1000s, and the Grand Slams are worth 2,000 points. So the bigger prize money really goes there. But it's also the first hard court test of the year, because it comes after the clay court season and after the grass season of Wimbledon. So some of the players really like coming here, but you are right that they do value the U.S. Open more.
0: How's your tennis game? Can you still jump over the net?
6: Well, listen, let's not go there. But I've played a long, long time to become this bad a player.
0: Rob, always a pleasure. Have a good day.
6: Good to talk to you, Ken.
0: It's Rob Lurie from CTV News in Montreal. By the way, tonight's 5 o'clock CTV News broadcast is going to be preempted by the FIFA World Cup. The 6 o'clock CTV News broadcast will be airing at 6:30. 7:51, Dr. Mitch Shulman and our 2-minute checkup is next.
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18: How's Dr. Mitch doing this morning?
19: Very fine, thank you. Look, I don't know about you guys, but the summer just seems to be such a nice time, whether it's hot or humid and all those other things. Just the longer days, you come back from work, you have so much more time, you seem to be able to get things done, your days start up because the sun is out, and you get that energizing from the sun. There's a lot to be said for the longer days and the sunnier days of summer and spring.
18: You know, it's funny you mentioned, because last night I was ready to go to bed, and I said, I can't go to bed now. It's still light out. It's still light outside. There's something wrong with that.
19: But now I understand. It's just amazing how much more work you get done, stuff you get done, not even work, just fun stuff you get done, because the days give you so much more opportunity to do it. I think that's, for me at least, one of the best parts of the summer. It's not so much the heat and the sun, which are cool. It's just the longer days which give you an opportunity to get stuff done.
18: Hear, hear. Dr. Mitch, we're going to put you to work, and tell us why researchers are looking into this new technology called a liquid biopsy.
19: This is really revolutionary, and it's already available mainly out of the hospitals where they're doing the research on it. So McGill, University of Toronto, the University Health Network in Toronto. Basically, if you have a cancer, a lump somewhere, to know what it is, we have to take a biopsy of it. And that usually means some sort of invasive technology, either if it's in your stomach, putting the camera down there and taking a chunk, if it's elsewhere in your body, using a needle or some other, sometimes even surgery, to get a piece of that material, a biopsy, that we can then send to the pathologist, will say, yeah, this is this, and therefore the doctor knows it's this type of cancer with this type of receptors, this is the treatment for it. Well, what if you could avoid that? What if you could just look for cancer cells or their genetic, their DNA, in your bloodstream? And that's what a liquid biopsy is. Either saliva, urine, or blood, you basically sample it. And the technology has gotten a lot better because in the original days of liquid biopsy, you need a fair quantity of blood to be able to see what was going on and to find those cells or those traces of tumor deoxyribonucleic acid, DNA, the genetic material that's in the tumor. Now they've refined their technology to the point where you need much, almost normal samples of blood, and they can look for, is there tumor DNA in the system? Is there cells? Are there cells from a cancer, from a tumor circulating in the system? Now, as a diagnostic tool, it's not refined enough yet to pick up these cancers. But if you've had cancer, and depending on the type of cancer, and we think you've cured you, one of the ways of checking if you're actually cured, aside from the x-rays or the scans or the other things, might be to do this liquid biopsy, see if there are any residual remaining cancer cells or cancer material, cancer DNA in your blood, and know, oh yeah, it's been eradicated, there's nothing there, or no, we can't find it, but there is markers in your blood. Therefore, we have to go after this again, or we have to keep our eyes open to make sure it's not going to recur because we think it might. So this is the work they're doing right now. Early stages, useful for some forms of cancer, very definitely, mainly to see if you've been cured or not. But we're looking forward to the day where we could be able to use it as part of our screening for different cancers that are very difficult to pick up. Pancreatic cancer, for example, can be very difficult to pick up until it's pretty far advanced. And so if we can develop this technology as a routine screening tool, imagine what a difference it would make. As we're using it even now, it's making a huge difference in terms of how we're managing people with their cancers. But we have a long way to go. There's still a lot of research that needs to be done. That's why when you're giving money to the Cancer Foundation or to the research at McGill or University of Toronto or any of these places, some of that money goes towards this and enabling us to develop this technology and refine it even better.
18: Great segment as always. Dr. Mitch, thank you. Have a good day.
19: You too, only the best.
18: Absolutely. It's 8 o'clock. Let's go to the newsroom and get you up to date.
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21: 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I'm James Foster with your CTV News Update. Mainly cloudy skies today. Could see some rain, possibly even a thunderstorm later on. It is 22 degrees. Your weather details are in moments, and here's what is making news. Having some trouble trying to cut down on the bad smell. As tensions rise, so too do gas prices. And a real shocking gaming session. All that and more coming up, but first, let's head on over to the traffic center and see how your drive is going with Debbie Marcellos.
5: Well, we're enjoying a pretty good drive, very light volume for the most part, but an accident on Laurentianata Route North at the Gédéon-Ouimet fan over the Mille Îles River is it blocking the left lane, and traffic backs up from Curé-Labelle as a result. On the Met West, it's stop and go from Saint-Michel to Decarry. It backs up on Laurentian South at Salaberry, but moves steadily. Northbound Decarry, a stall at Queen Mary. Traffic slows at Côte Saint-Luc Road. It remains heavy up to the Metropolitan. Eastbound 20 slows in Lachine at 32nd Avenue, 20 West. West heavy before Ville-Saint-Pierre at Angrignon, inbound Champlain Bridge from Milan Boulevard. Linen Chest's extra 20% off everything sale is finally here. They're taking almost everything in store, including items already on sale, and giving them an extra 20% off. Don't miss it. Traffic and transit every 15 minutes on CJAD 800. 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
21: In the news, despite reaching a deal in 2024 that would have helped with odors coming from the Sandy Max meat rendering plant here in Montreal, the company is now reportedly saying that it's not able to reach the city's strict clean air bylaws. Sandy Max chimneys generate approximately 2,700 odor units per cubic meter. City regulations require that to be reduced to one odor unit or less per cubic meter. Company executives now telling Radio-Canada that even with the best environmental ventilation technology available, They can only reduce odor outputs that to almost 20 times the city's regulations. The plant now asking the Quebec government to intervene and allow the company to circumvent the local regulations. San Amax has been operating in the area since 1957. Trains are rolling through Repentigny, but things are being closely monitored by CN, Transportation Safety Board, and residents. CTV's Olivia O'Malley has more.
1: The 49 cars that derailed 3 days ago are no longer at the scene. It's still not clear why they came off the tracks, but operations resumed Wednesday morning. CN sent a first train through the Le Gardeur district since Sunday's derailment.
2: Le CN a décidé de faire passer un premier train à vitesse réduite.
1: Repentigny authorities say the train traveled at a lower speed and everything went well. Edith Frappier lives right by the tracks. Her home was evacuated 3 days ago.
22: C'était un stress, mais on n'a jamais eu de trouble avant. Ça m'a jamais dérangé comme tel. Mais là, c'est un stress qu'on le ressent.
1: She says she's stressed and she's not the only one. Officials are trying to reassure residents. They say rail infrastructure has been restored and was thoroughly inspected. Crews worked around the clock to clean up the mess. Cars derailed meters from some backyards and debris was scattered across the tracks. The Transportation Safety Board is still investigating the cause of the derailment. In a statement, it says investigators are collecting information, including track conditions and onboard recordings.
21: Air Canada updated its winter flight schedule this week, dropping or delaying several regular routes that leave Montreal. Flights to New York's John F. Kennedy International Airport are among those not returning this winter. The route was suspended June 1st and was slated to return this October, but the update has now dropped the flight outright. Other flights out of Trudeau, like to Palm Beach, Florida, will return, but only in December. That's about 2 months after it was originally scheduled to be back on the flight routes. Two others that are being suspended, Montreal to Detroit and Minneapolis. They were originally on the winter schedule. Those, though, now have been dropped. Air Canada saying changes to the schedule come after assessing customer demand and travel patterns. Your cost to fill up looks like it is going up once again, all because of the renewed war between the U.S. in Iran. Prices are expected to rise by about 5 cents tomorrow, but that's not all. President of the Canadians for Affordable Energy, Dan McTeague, says that he sees prices continuing to climb.
23: Another 2 cent increase and likely a 2 to 3 cent increase on Sunday, meaning that likely by the week's end and right until next Wednesday, the net increase will be 10 cents a liter. And that's just the beginning. We're only in the first or second inning of this game of back and forth in terms of price.
21: And McTeague says if you got to fill up, now would be the day to do so. And 13-year-old Texas teen Vlad Skuradin got the shock of his life during a recent storm because he was kind of hit by lightning in his own house. He's okay, but says it was a weird moment that he'll remember for the rest of his life.
24: It's like one in a million or something.
21: Yeah, it's a pretty crazy story. He was playing a computer game while sitting at his desk in his room when his family says lightning struck the house. The lightning, though, then traveled through the wires and shocked Vlad on the metal part of his desk. No. So he's okay, but his tummy got a little burn, so... For interviews and other audio, go to CJAD800.com or download the iHeartRadio app. Your next CTV News update is at 8:30.
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26: 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He said he's retaliating for Iran's strikes on boats that were in the Strait of Hormuz.
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0: That's Cheap Trick right there. Go back to July of 1988. This was the number one song on the Billboard Hot 100 charts, Power Ballad. If you're one of those rock bands in the 80s with the big hair, you had to have a power ballad with a great guitar solo. It was the law, apparently. And that was a good one for Cheap Trick, The Flame. July of 1988, a couple of memory joggers here. July of 88, Miles Davis and the Manhattan Transfer played at the Montreal Jazz Fest. And the hot summer movie was Midnight Run with Robert De Niro and Charles Grodin. I love that Midnight Run. Watched it many, many times. I think I saw it at the DeCary Square. good morning. It's Ken in for Andrew. And, yeah, the 8 o'clock hour is underway here. 8:08. And here's your CJAD 100 Dormeville forecast. Current temperature is 23. It already feels like 30 with the humidity. 26 will be the daytime high, and the mugginess sticks around. It'll feel like 32 on the, humidity scale. UV index is 6. That is high. We have a 40% chance of rain. That 40% staying in the forecast for today. It's a great start to the day. It'd be nice to get a sunny break or two. But yeah, 40% chance of rain. Tomorrow, 30% chance of rain with a mix of sun and cloud and a high of 28. Good news is the weekend is absolutely fantastic. Sunshine, nothing but sunshine, 28, 29, and 32 for Saturday, Sunday, and Monday, and all kinds of sun, 28, 29, and 32. Looking long range, even Tuesday and Wednesday look great. We're on a bit of a roll. We deserve great weather in the summertime. It goes by so quickly, and we suffer through winter. You know what? Let's have a laugh or two and talk about laughter. The head of the programming for Just for Laughs, getting ready for the launch of another Just for Laughs festival next week, and we'll talk to him when we come back here on the Andrew Carter Morning Show.
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15: Oh, you're all excited when you get something, right? You bring it in, you open it on the kitchen table, the place of honor for the new arrival. You read the instructions, fill out the registration card. You may even join the club of other idiots that have this thing. And then some time goes by, and it slowly begins to dawn on you that maybe you're not going to be quite as keen on drying out fruit and storing it in your basement. So what do? You have to demote it. Objects start the highest level, visible in a living area. From there, it goes down to a closet, cupboard, or drawer. That's why we have those, so we don't have to see all of the huge mistakes we have made.
0: 8:11 with Ken in for Andrew. That's Jerry, of course, Seinfeld. One of Montreal's biggest summer traditions is almost here. The Just for Laughs Festival kicks off next week. It runs from the 15th to the 26th. Bringing some of the biggest names in comedy to stages right across the city. This year's lineup features everyone from Mr. Seinfeld and Weird Al to Gabriel Iglesias, along with a new wave of comedians, podcasters, and internet stars. Joining us now to give us a preview is Nick Brazel, Vice President of Programming and Talent for Just for Laughs. Nick, good morning.
7: Good morning, Ken. Thank you for having me.
0: Oh, thanks for joining us again here on the morning show. Nick, let me start with this, just out of the blue. Is there an inevitably a certain amount of frustration when you're trying to book the festival every year because schedules of performers just don't line up? You know, oh, we could have had him, but he's, you know, he's got to run in Texas and he can't make it here. Yeah, you go through that every year?
7: Oh, for sure. I mean, anytime you are trying to book an event at a, you know, finite window within the calendar year, and, you know, I think comedy has grown to such an extent where there's so many touring comedians, and obviously they, you know, part of that business is trying to fit things into the window when they're available. Availability is a huge part of it. And a lot of times it's like you land a particularly big fish. Sometimes it's a multi-year conversation where you're trying to make it happen. Weird Al, for example, was a thing that we came really close last year, and then it didn't work out timing wise. And then we were able to fit it in to his touring schedule this year. So that's quite common. Mm.
0: You know, Nick, one of the fun things about the fest year after year is seeing someone new, you know, a new comedian. When it comes to booking some new talent, fresh talent, how much travel is involved for you to go see these acts?
7: Oh, a ton. I mean, our scouting process is almost year round. We start kind of in the fall, depending on which territory we're looking at. We have a Sydney festival in November in Australia, so we get to scout some Australian talent via that, and we traveled all the way across Canada starting in February with our Vancouver festival. We do showcases in Vancouver and Victoria, and then hit all of Western Canada in the sort of late winter, early spring, and made our way all the way here. We did several showcases in Montreal. We did a week's worth of showcases in Toronto and hit the East Coast as well. So all the way from, you know, we start and we get digital submissions. So everything kind of kicks off in about November, and it goes all the way until late May.
0: Yeah. When it comes to new performers, new names, maybe unfamiliar names, because people, listeners are going to be looking at the lineup and go, well, I wonder what this guy's like or this woman is like. Are there any couple of names you want to throw out for in terms of relatively unknown comedians that maybe you're excited about?
7: Yeah, I mean, always, you know, a huge part of the festival's, you know, mandate is this discovery element, and the New Faces of Comedy program is, you know, a huge part of that and has been a launching pad for so many of the careers of, you know, Amy Schumer, Kevin Hart, and so many others throughout the years. I don't have those names to give you yet because we keep them a secret until July 20th, but I'll pick a couple from elsewhere in the festival because our club shows end up being you know, a great platform for that. And hosting the Nasty Show this year, we have a comedian named Comedian CP that people may not be familiar with yet, but I really think people should look out for because he's just in such a good mode right now, and, you know, getting a lot of recognition elsewhere, and he's out, you know, between LA and New York. So having him come in to host the Nasty Show this year is I think a really big get for us that might fly under the radar. And anybody that goes to check out our British lineup show that's happening at the Jesus this year should pay attention to Dan Tiernan. He was one of our new faces last year, and I went to see his solo show in Edinburgh last summer, and he's just so funny, and he's, you know, kind of a mad genius. So I expect those will be two names of people that will sort of resonate after the fact.
0: Once an act does come here to Montreal and experience Just for Laughs in the city and the vibe, I imagine there's a certain amount of loyalty to the city and to the festival, and they're willing to come back year after year.
7: Oh, for sure. I mean, it is such a special thing, and, you know, I'm biased, of course, because I worked here for about 20 years, and the, you know, being in the festival business, you get sort of that, you know, I think it's a certain type of person that likes to work in it, and often overlaps with people that went to camp as a kid. You know, you work on a specific gathering of people coming together with a common purpose. And I think that there's really an energy and a vibe, like you said, and a buzz within that. And the fact that I think Montreal is home to, it's such a world-class city, and it really gets showcased in an amazing way. And in the context of a comedy festival, I think touring comedians, to go back to your, you know, first question, it's like so much of comedian life can be kind of solitary. Maybe you're on the road with an opener, or, you know, maybe when you're at home in your home city, you of course get to cross paths with people at, you know, in New York or LA if you live in one of those hubs. But, you know, the fact that you get to gather in Montreal, be surrounded by comedians from all over the world, be surrounded by the biggest headliners and the newest level of talent coming up to get showcased, it really creates such a unique atmosphere that can't be replicated anywhere in the world. So I think for that reason, it's like people feel that, and you feel it in sort of a visceral way, and it helps them want to come back.
0: Nick, just as we wrap up, when we chatted a couple of weeks ago, you just had a great line to end our conversation. You said, if anyone was wondering whether or not Just for Laughs is back and big and better than ever, I mean, you look at the fact that Jerry Seinfeld and David Letterman are going to be here in town 2 days apart to pack the house.
7: Yeah, I mean, you know, I think we did a very good job. I would add Weird Al to that, you know, the sort of closing night on our outdoor stage. I think that's going to be a really special moment. And we even, since we've talked, we've added Tiffany Haddish is going to be doing a show at the Olympia.
0: She's filling in for Kimmel all this week.
7: That's it, yeah. So it's like we really have so many stars back. They're here with all of our new faces and the more up-and-coming talent. It's like, I think, you know, not to pat ourselves on the back, but I think we've put together all of the ingredients for a really amazing festival, and we're very excited for the public to be able to have a chance to come see it.
0: You know, it's an old saying, like Nick, putting together this festival is takes such work and such planning. Do you start working on next year's festival as soon as this one wraps?
7: Yeah, honestly, you kind of do. It's funny. You get to the end of the festival, and when you start to feel the adrenaline leave your body, you do get a little bit of a, okay, well, these are the things that we should do next year. You know, you already get into sort of a post-mortem phase where you're like, okay, this is some people that we didn't land this year, and this is a little tweak that we could make, or oh, here's an idea for a concept show that we could do. So it's hard to get the wheels to stop turning, but we will try to get some sleep in August.
0: It's one of the great summer events here in the city for many, many years, and another good one's on the way. Nick, thanks for joining us this morning.
7: Thank you so much for having me.
0: It's,
7: see you soon.
0: Absolutely. It's 8:18. 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
14: Well, we have a towing operation underway on the Laurentian Auto Route over the Mill Hill River Bridge, Jedeon-Wimespan. It's on the northbound side where we have the accident, but two lanes are blocked, and with the emergency vehicles on the scene, it's causing delays now on the southbound side from the 640 down to the span. On the northbound side, it's backing up from Dagenais. And Laurentian south aboard the Metropolitan, it's heavy from Henry Bourassa. Met westbound slows from St. Michel to DeCarry. Northbound to carry from Sherbrooke, heavy up to the Metropolitan. Eastbound Trans-Canada slows at Côte de l'Est to Bord to carry south, and it's heavy through Ville-Saint-Pierre on Highway 20 West. In from the South Shore, Champlain Bridge is at Taschereau. 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
0: All right, Deb, thank you very much. 20 after 8, 23. The current temperature feels like 30 with the humidity. We have a slight chance of a shower. A 40% chance of rain is in the forecast for today. Also in our forecast, programming-wise, coming up around the corner, Tony Chapman with Chatter That Matters, and he has something to say about a certain celebrity wedding that recently took place in New York City. Trudy, what's coming up at 8:30?
16: We have that story about a statement from CN to the people of Repentigny. This is after that big derailment last Sunday. CN says it is doing major repairs to that stretch of track and more. That's details coming up on the 8:30 news. Mm-hmm. Quebec getting ready to crack down on truck drivers who are moving to Quebec having gotten their credentials in Ontario. This is because of concerns that their training hasn't been all that hot. And guess who is going to be one of the headliners at the World Cup halftime show? Mm-hmm. Ooh, a Canadian. More on that in about 10 minutes.
0: All right.
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6: And 823 is a regular on Andrew's show, an old buddy from Dorval, Tony Chapman, the host of Chatter That Matters, an excellent podcast. Tony, good morning.
7: Good morning.
6: How are things for you these days?
7: Things are fantastic. They really are. I'm enjoying the summer and just the whole new world of AI and its applications. And it's sort of taking an old guy and giving them a whole new life. So it's fantastic.
6: You're young at heart, Tony. Don't let anyone tell
7: young
6: you.
7: Young at
6: heart. Listen, you know, everyone was rolling their eyes to a certain extent over, you know, all the publicity surrounding Taylor Swift and Travis Kelce. But they made a very sizable donation to a bunch of charities before the wedding.
7: This is what I really like. There's a lot of things to unpack here. But first of all, there's no doubt people are going to come out and talk about how excessive the wedding is and if that number ever gets out. And I think they can look everybody in the eye and say, yeah, we spent a lot of money. A lot of it had to go to security in this world. But every dollar we spent, we matched that, if not more, supporting charities like animal welfare, food banks, child welfare. So they really, really said to the world that, yeah, we have a lot, but we also give a lot. Second thing, I think that, you know, you got to learn from Taylor Swift in a world where so many social media trolls are ready to hit you from their basements, often anonymously. She's in full control of her brand. I mean, she decided how to have that wedding. There hasn't been any leaks. She will put out the documentary. And again, people are saying, oh, yeah, to make money. I don't think she's doing it for money. She just doesn't want middle men involved. She got so upset, I think, years ago when Kanye West took her
6: took the mic away from her. Yeah.
7: Took a mic and the trophy away from him, and she basically said, I'm not going to trust anybody. I'll trust my dad. Obviously, even with her new partner, it came with a 42-page prenup agreement. But, I mean, she's in control, and I think we should all realize that in a world today where so much of what we put on the we lose control of, there's a lot to be learned from Taylor Swift.
6: Tell me about your guest this week, Aaron.
7: You know, I really hope you listen to this because you were the sum of you and him. It's Aaron Bethune. He's quite young, but he's a Renaissance man. He's done a number of things in his life, and his philosophy about life, his philosophy about living life with AI in our world, I think it's just incredible lessons in life. I hope a lot of young people listen generously to what he has to say. And I think a lot of people right now caught in life where they feel that they're just going by, just doing the motions to pay the bills. We'll take away something from what his perspective on maybe we spend too much time focusing on materialistic things and what people think of us, and we spend too little time just looking at our present and our presence and seeing the beauty in it.
6: It's time well spent every week with this podcast, Chatter That Matters, Tony Chapman. Tony, always a pleasure chatting with you.
7: Keep crushing it, brother. Loving hearing you on the radio.
6: Thanks
7: so
6: much. Thank you. 827, let's bring in Paul Debaye, host of the first half on TSN 690 and chief brand officer of FC Supra. Paul, good morning.
8: Good morning. How are you?
6: I'm good. I was thinking about you with those two incredible games the other day. I mean, the penalties in one game and the huge comeback when they were down 2-0. That was Argentina, right?
8: Yeah, just absolutely phenomenal. Again, for football lovers, this has been some sort of exciting World Cup, man. Lots of goals, lots of action, lots of red cards and yellow cards and checking VAR and controversy. No, but it's, you need this, especially, to try and convert the non-football, non-soccer people. But there was controversy around that whole Argentina-Egypt game as well. And to be perfectly honest, you really didn't

0: think Argentina was getting through. And I think this goes to show you exactly why Messi is revered around the world.
1: Yeah.
0: You know, like, I mean, obviously it's a team game, but, you know, it was things that he did which brought them, you know, to the next round.
1: Wait, what was it? They scored 3 goals in, what, 13 minutes, something like that?
0: It was
1: just incredible.
0: And 2 back-to-back and just absolute madness and everybody screaming. And there's a little bit of a melee at the end. And, you know how it is. I mean, listen, people get heated. And you know, when you feel that it's you who's supposed to have gone to the next round and you feel cheated, you take it real personal, right? Like, it wasn't like what you saw with USA and Belgium with a 4-1. I mean, it was very clear.
1: Yeah.
0: You know, Belgium destroyed the Americans in that case. And Colombia and Switzerland, too. You know, you're talking about the older games. That came down to penalties.
1: Yep.
0: I mean, that's massive if you think about it, right? Because it wasn't clear. And so, that also says a lot about Latin American, you know, and South American, Central American football. I mean, it's really powerful.
1: Paul,
0: even though it's mostly European teams left.
1: I got about a minute left. Set up the games for me today. We got Morocco and France at 4. That game's in Boston. And then, tomorrow we've got, quarterfinals today, Morocco, France, and then tomorrow it's Spain and Belgium.
0: Correct. And so France, Morocco, they're meeting again like they did in 2022. This should be a French victory.
1: Mm.
0: I mean, at this point, I think everybody's toting France to go pretty much all the way, at least to the final. And after that, who knows what's going to happen. So that game, look out for. And again, you just witnessed Morocco. If you've been following the tournament, there are no rollovers, right? So this is going to be a really, really exciting game, and everybody's been waiting for this one. You know, Montrealers are up for that one. That is for 100% sure, right? The city is going to be involved with that. And then tomorrow, Spain, Belgium. I think Spain is going to prove a point. I mean, I know everything, you know. Football has a way of really embarrassing you when you make predictions, but I think Spain is really going to win that one pretty strongly. And then you move on to the ones that, you know, I'm tantalizing and nervous and excited for is definitely Norway and England. But
1: yes,
0: we'll talk tomorrow. So about that, hopefully.
1: Paul, always a pleasure. Have a great day.
0: Likewise. Enjoy the game, everybody.
1: Absolutely. All right. It's 8:30. Trudy's ready to go. Then we'll come back and have a second breakfast chat with my old pal Joey Elias and Elias Makos.
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3: 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I'm Trudy Mason with your CTV News update. Cloudy with a 40% chance of showers through the day and a risk of a thunderstorm this afternoon. A high of 26 degrees, the Humidex 32. Weather details are coming up in minutes. In Montreal right now, we're at 23 degrees, and here is what is making news. CN on its investigation into Sunday's derailment in Repentigny. Why Donald Trump flew the old Air Force One home from the NATO summit. And the Canadian who will be one of the headliners at the World Cup final halftime show. With the latest from the CJAD 800 Traffic Center, here is Debbie Marcellos.
4: Well, we have congestion north of Montreal in Laval, Laurentian Auto Route northbound from Dagenais up to the Mill Hill River where we have an accident and tow trucks are on the scene. 2 lanes are blocked and traffic is heavy on the southbound 15 from the 640. On the Metropolitan West, we have lighter than usual traffic, but it is heavy from Lac-Ordaire to DeCary. It moves steadily on northbound DeCary from Sherbrooke up to the top, but slow. And eastbound Highway 20 from Côte-de-Liesse, heavy to Bord DeCary. Carry south. 20 west is from Angrignon to Ville-Saint-Pierre. Eastbound side of the 20 at 32nd Avenue. In from the South Shore, Champlain Bridge is at Taschereau. It's heavy across the Jacques Cartier Bridge. And on the 132 access to Highway 25 north for La Fontaine Tunnel, it's backing up at Roland-Terrien, but the 20 west just slows at the 132. 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
3: In the news, CN says it wants to reassure the residents of Repentigny after that major derailment in the middle of a residential neighborhood on Sunday. No one was injured, but dozens of derailed freight cars came close to the backyards lining the tracks. In a message passed along on social media by Repentigny's mayor, CN says safety is a top priority as traffic resumes on the line. It says the track and its base have been rebuilt, and as the work continues in the end, 750 meters of track will be replaced. The statement adds that the railway is focusing in its investigation on the tracks and the mechanical condition of the train, but it is too soon to say what caused the freight cars to jump the rails. A report this morning that Quebec is going to crack down on rookie truck drivers moving to the province with possibly dubious credentials obtained in Ontario. La Presse says there will be an announcement today that this province will now require drivers who have less than 2 years experience after taking their training in Ontario to pass the Quebec provincial exam. Ontario is in the midst of overhauling its own rules after discovering that trucking firms were hiring drivers who had not been properly trained. Each year, about 375 Ontario licensed truckers move to Quebec. Prime Minister Mark Carney is in Saudi Arabia today for a meeting with Crown Prince Mohammed bin Salman and a signing ceremony at the Saudi Arabia-Canada Investment Forum. Critics hope he will be speaking with the prince about human rights concerns in the kingdom. Foreign Affairs Minister Anita Anand is on the trip as well. She issued a statement today calling Iran's attacks this week on commercial ships in the Strait of Hormuz unacceptable. Iran and the U.S. exchanged more fire overnight. U.S. President Donald Trump, meantime, chose to fly the older Air Force One out of Turkey when he left the NATO summit yesterday. He said he wanted the newer version of the presidential plane, a $400 million gift from Qatar, to be toured by American troops in the U.K. But sources tell ABC News there is another reason for the switch related to security. This is ABC News national correspondent Stephen Portnoy.
5: Multiple sources say the Secret Service urged the president not to fly on the new plane out of Turkey due to differences in the security capabilities from the older version of Air Force One. More than a dozen Senate Democrats sent a letter earlier this week to the Secretary of the Air Force and the government contractor that converted the Qatari jet, pointing to reports that taxpayers might have spent $1 billion to outfit it for the president's use. The senators voiced the concern that certain upgrades might have been skipped to rush the plane into service.
3: And Canada's own Justin Bieber will be one of the headliners at the World Cup Super Bowl-style halftime show.

0: The 32-year-old from London, Ontario, will join Madonna, Shakira, and K-pop heavyweights BTS in an 11-minute performance during halftime at the World Cup final on July 19th. 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Your next CTV News update is at 9 o'clock.
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0: Good morning. An all-star tribute band is coming together for an official 50th anniversary celebration of the Ramones' iconic self-titled debut album. Green Day's Billy Joe Armstrong, Rancid's Tim Armstrong, Blink-182's Travis Barker, and one-time Ramones bassist C.J. Ramone all joining forces under the name of Gretton Family to perform Ramones songs at the Hollywood Forever Cemetery. The event is being dubbed the official Ramones 50th anniversary tribute, set to take place August 30th at the famed L.A. Cemetery, and will be hosted by actor John Travolta.
1: Wow.
0: Trudy, thanks for another great morning.
2: Always a pleasure, Ken.
0: You're not done. I'm going to wrap things up here at 9 and turn things over for Elias. By the way, we were talking about the Chapman's frozen yogurt, and Susan in Point Claire said, Ken, you got to try the blackjack cherry flavor. So I'm stopping at IGN.
2: Good call.
0: Yeah, can I get you anything?
2: You know what? A little tub of their that caramel stuff you were talking about earlier. Salty caramel.
0: Salty caramel with vanilla bean.
2: Yum. Mm.
0: That'd be a good name for a morning show duo. I'm Salty Caramel. That's Vanilla Bean. 8:37. A good duo is Elias Makos and Joey Elias. They're standing by for a little chat here on a second breakfast. I can tell you the rain has started. We had some rain here. We have rain coming down. Light rain, but the wipers are going on the cars here at the corner of Papineau and Rennie-Lévesque. 23 is the current temperature, 30 with the humidity, and chance of showers stays in the forecast throughout the day with a high today of 26. Your second breakfast chat and another crack at the late night roundup in case you missed it earlier. That's on the way in about 10 minutes.
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3: 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In for Andrew Carter, Ken Connors. 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
0: Exactly 8:40. Elias has pulled up a chair. Good morning.
8: Here we go.
0: It's just a petit détail.
8: There you go.
0: All right, very good. I think Joey is on the phone. Joey, are you there?
9: I am. Good morning.
0: How are you?
9: Very good, thank you.
0: Yeah, it was kind of cloudy at 1 minute, and I turned around, and a little bit of rain coming down here.
8: It's dark. It's dark out there.
0: Yeah. What are you going to do? You've been spoiled lately with
8: the weather. We had a lot of sun.
0: We've been lucky.
8: Maybe we need this.
0: It's good for the lawn. How's your lawn?
8: Great.
0: Are you keeping up with the block?
8: Great. Well, I got to, I have to lawn mow. I'm doing, my lawn mowing, you know?
0: Yeah. You don't have a guy?
8: No.
0: You're the guy.
8: By the way, can we just talk about something?
0: Yes.
8: Like, I find it hilarious that, you know, I know people, they go to the gym, okay? Mm-hmm. They pay money. They pay money to enter a facility to quote unquote exercise, okay? And then they pay someone to mow their lawn and like trim their hedges. And I'm like, you just need to mow your lawn and trim your hedges. That's the exercise program. And now you're not paying for anything.
9: Yeah, but you know what? There's no air conditioning outdoors. The gym is air conditioned. You have a television in front of you.
0: Thank you, Joey.
9: Headphones on. You know, you don't have to do that.
8: It's just a great workout is what I'm saying. like maintaining stuff is a great workout. And then you pay someone to maintain your stuff because you don't have the time. And then you go to the gym and you pay there. It doesn't make sense to me.
0: Save that for 9:05.
8: Okay.
0: Joey, what's your primary form of exercise?
9: I do go to the gym.
0: You do?
9: A lot of cardio, yeah.
0: Okay.
9: I do the treadmill, light weights, nothing crazy. And then that's it.
0: Yeah. I've gotten back to the gym after a long absence.
8: You go to the gym?
0: Yeah, Lorena got me a Nautilus membership near our place, and so I go two or three times a week. I do a little bit of cardio and a little bit of weights.
8: Was that a message from your wife? Hey, here's a gym membership, Ken.
0: Yeah. Get up off the couch, Ken. Joey, I get bored at the gym, so I keep it under an hour. I don't have a lot of patience for it, so I do the elliptical, I do the bike, and then I do a little bit of weights, and I'm out of there.
9: Yeah, I don't socialize. I mean, I get in, I get out. I know people who go and they linger all day. I can't do that. First of all, it smells. You know what I mean? If people at the gym, why do you linger? The odor lingers. Once I'm done, I'm like you. I go in, I do what I want to do, and then I get out of there. It's not where I want to hang. Like, I'll go to a coffee shop after that. You know, I'll walk to the coffee shop, by the way. That's what I'll do. But no, hanging out at the gym is not my thing.
8: Okay, wait, hold on a second. So Ken, you pay money, or your wife pays money for you as a message to get off the couch, but you pay money to go to the gym, to go on a bike that doesn't go anywhere, that just sits there.
0: You know,
8: cause you can get on a bike.
0: You're cranky this morning.
8: You can get on a bike and go place.
0: What happened at home this morning?
8: Nothing. A little cranky. Nothing. My little boy is like amazing. He's great. No, but seriously, you pay to go on a bike that just sits there. This is fascinating, but I've never been a gym person.
0: This is fascinating.
8: I've never gone to a gym.
0: Joey, let me ask you something. The world's most livable city for 2026 has been revealed, and apparently the votes are in, and it's Copenhagen.
9: Yeah.
0: Have you ever been?
9: I was there when I was 7 with my family.
0: Is that right?
9: Yeah. I remember going to Tivoli Gardens, which was still is an amusement park. I remember there was the Little Mermaid statue that was decapitated at the time, which was terrifying. And I remember taking a hovercraft, which was very cool to me, because the only time I ever even heard of a hovercraft was like Johnny Quest.
0: That's right.
9: So I felt like, you know, here I was on some crazy adventure. It was a beautiful city. That's what I remember. Very clean.
0: Mm-hmm. Copenhagen took the number one spot. It knocked out a three-year run at the top from Vienna. Austria's Vienna, which is a city I have been to. It's beautiful.
8: Vienna's beautiful. Gorgeous. There I've been. It's a really nice city. But I just want to say, like, you know, don't say that Copenhagen was ranked number one too loudly in the city, because, you know, it's a bike city, right? You know, it's like the number one cycling city in the whole world. So you're going to get a lot.
0: More than Amsterdam?
8: You're going to give a lot of people ideas. A lot of people.
9: Are we including the stationary bikes?
8: No, this is crazy. In Copenhagen, they get on bikes and they're like, hey, I'm going to use this two-wheeled vehicle to go from point A to point B. They don't just sit there. It's amazing.
0: Joey, don't bring it back. Don't bring it back. I want to ask you, I just spoke to Nick from Just for Laughs, and Tiffany Haddish is coming for the festival this year. Have you been watching her? She's filling in for Kimmel all this week on the late night. Yeah. Very funny.
9: I have not seen much of it lately, just because I'm getting caught up with all my sports at night. So between Wimbledon and now the Scottish Open, which has started, and it's very exciting. It's on my TV right now.
0: Did you see Felix go up against Novak?
9: Even if you were, if that was your first tennis match that you ever watched, well, tennis is going to suck after this.
0: I know. What, the 5 hours, five sets, a lot of just some great play. That was just amazing. He came close. Kind of a hard.
9: And the respect they have for one another is just, I love that stuff.
0: Yeah. Yeah. I think the annual tennis tournament is one of the nice summer events. I love going to sit up on a really nice summer evening, watch some of the tennis. It's lovely.
8: Yeah. So are you guys, in favor of building a retractable roof? New tennis stadium at Gerry Park?
0: Sure. How much is it going to cost?
8: Oh.
0: Who's paying for it?
8: No, us. Okay. There's going to be a lot of taxpayer money. If they do this, it's going to be a lot of taxpayer money. And, you know, it's going to take up more space on Gerry Park. I know the residents in Gerry Park, some of residents around Gerry Park, they're banding together to protest against a retractable roof stadium at Jerry Park.
0: And I guess Tennis Canada has been putting pressure on them to update the facility.
8: Either you want to pay for a retractable roof stadium, or you don't complain when it moves to Charlotte, North Carolina in 10 years.
0: Well, you've always been talking about we got to step up our game when it comes to our sporting venues in the city, right?
8: We totally do.
0: Right?
9: Why do I get nervous whenever I hear retractable roof and Montreal?
0: Your left eye starts to twitch. You got the twitch.
9: Yeah, there's some PTSD going on.
8: Totally.
0: No kidding.
8: Totally. Joey, I'll just say, look at all the other cities in North America that can do it. If they can do it, if Toronto could build a retractable roof stadium in 1989, a mere 2 years after our roof went on, and it works to this day, I'm sure we could pull it off some way, somehow.
0: We've been through a lot, Joey, us native Montrealers, haven't we?
9: Yeah.
0: Two referendums. We survived. Might be a third one on the way. Survive the big O.
8: Yeah.
0: Hmm. Joey, listen, always a great pleasure talking to you. Enjoying your work on the, what was the name of the lady you had co-hosting this past week on the trivia show?
9: Oh, Marianne Mandrusiak.
0: Yeah, she did a great job.
9: Oh, thanks. She's a great comedian, up and coming, and she's got some shows during Just for Laughs as well. So,
0: all right.
9: Always nice to promote. I learned that from someone like you. Help out the younger talent in the city and help them promote themselves.
0: Very nice. Joey, have a good day. We'll talk soon.
9: You bet. Thank you.
0: Elias is going to stick around and tell us what's coming up here in just a couple of minutes. 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You got watermelon at home these days, Elias?
8: Yeah. I have a full watermelon in the fridge.
0: Oh, nice.
8: Now we bought two.
0: Yeah.
8: And the first one?
0: Disappointed?
8: A bit of a disappointment. Yeah. It wasn't a zero, but it was like a five. And I want tens. You know what I'm talking about?
0: Here's true story. Full disclosure. I once witnessed Debbie Marcellus at the Costco on the West Island knocking on those watermelons to see which one was a good one to take home.
8: What's your tip, Debbie? I need, what do I need to hear?
1: If your hand goes through the watermelon, it's no good.
0: Foolproof. All right. We've got a little rain to deal with, light rain out there.
1: Yeah, not really affecting the drive too badly. It's been a light drive, but an accident on Laurentian Auto Route northbound causing delays. They've just reopened the lanes on the Mill Ill River Bridge on 15 northbound, and traffic is backed up from Dagenais, and so expect that to clear out very quickly because volume is nice and light. And Met westbound, we're seeing a slowdown just at Pinup where we have an incident. It slows Lac Cordaire to Pinup, and then intermittent volume to the Metro to DeCary, northbound DeCary, backing up from Sherbrooke, but it opens up after Côte Saint-Catherine. Eastbound side of the TCAN is busy from Cavendish to board DeCary South, 13 south to board the 20 from Hickmore, 20 west from Engrignon to Ville-Saint-Pierre. Champlain Bridge still backing up just before Taschereau. And get 20 times the points Friday to Sunday at PharmaPrix. 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Your next report at 9 o'clock.
0: 8:49. Weather-wise, a little bit of light rain. It's going to stay in the forecast. At least a 40% chance of showers and materialized about a half hour ago. A little bit of light rain to deal with. And the mugginess sticks around. Currently 23, feels like 30 with the humidex. The good news is the weekend's looking fantastic. 28, 29, and 32 for Saturday, Sunday, and Monday. What's the lineup look like for the Elias Macko Show?
8: Okay, I got a question for you, Ken.
0: Yeah.
8: Should the CEO of Air Canada be Canadian? Mm-hmm. Now, we got a new CEO for Air Canada yesterday.
0: Who was on the shortlist? That's what I want to know.
8: They speak French.
0: Yeah.
8: Well, Michel Therrien, Martin Saint-Louis.
0: all the former Habs coaches.
8: What is his name?
0: Where are the other ones?
8: I'm drawing a blank on Habs coaches when I should be able to rattle off 15.
0: That's funny. Yeah. You know who's on the shortlist? I don't know.
8: On the shortlist?
0: They went with this guy.
8: Yeah. Now he speaks French. Remember the big controversy? Multilingual, you were about to say.
0: Multilingual.
8: But so I'm wondering, okay, so he can speak French, but he's not Canadian. Is this an improvement or not? We'll let our panelists decide on the Big Five at 9:05. They've got signs that read, not one more inch. And they're talking about that plan we were just discussing with Joey for a retractable roof stadium at Jerry Park. Residents around Jerry Park say, no, no, no, no, no, not in our backyard. We'll take a look at that. And Quebec is going to start testing certain truck drivers from Ontario.
0: Yeah.
8: We'll tell you why on the Big Five at 9:05.
0: All right. It's going to be another great 3 hours of radio with Elias. Minutes away, it's 8:52. Your late night roundup is next.
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0: We were just talking about her with Nick from Just for Laughs. Tiffany Haddish hosting for Kimmel, subbing for Kimmel this week on the Late Night Roundup.
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20: I'm Tiffany Haddish. I'm Tiffany Haddish. Hey. You know how Trump's been bragging about his ceasefire with Iran every day for the past 3 weeks? Well, today he said it's already over. Can you say something is over when it never really got started? That's like me saying my relationship is over with Michael B. Jordan. And by the way, if Michael B. Jordan spent one night with me, he'd never cease to fire. The president is very focused on issues that matter right now. And apparently, I'm one of them. I got a shout out from the White House today. For real, y'all, for real. They issued an official statement about this joke I made last night. Some little snitch at USA Today asked the White House to comment on that joke. And a spokesman named Davis Ingle said, "Who the hell is Tiffany Haddish? Who am I? Huh? I'm the bitch you walk past to get to your coach seat, mother. Who am I? Who am I? Who am I? Who the f*** is Davis Ingle, huh? Who is that? Is that a new character on Little House in the Prairie? But your ass in the White House, you in the wrong house." But this is exciting. The White House is mad at me, y'all. This is the day that I finally become Jimmy Kimmel.
2: Jimmy Fallon.
21: And finally, I read that due to soaring beef prices this summer, more Americans are grilling cheaper proteins like chicken, pork, and turkey. Yeah, or as Subway calls that, tuna. We have a great show. Give it up for
22: Seth Meyers. The Archbishop of Washington, D.C., Cardinal Robert McElroy, yesterday removed a priest as an exorcist because of his comments about UFO sightings. Because the last thing you want is an exorcist who believes in a bunch of crazy stuff.
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0: Hope you have a good day. It's Ken. I've been in all this week, filling in for Mr. Andrew Carter, who's enjoying some summer vacation time. Thanks to Anthony DiBiasio and Master Control, Kiri Yeager for producing and booking all these guests on the morning show. We'll be back at it tomorrow as of 5 a.m. Trudy's standing by with your 9 o'clock news, and then we'll get into the Elias Macko Show and his Big 5 at 9:05.
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31: Good morning. It is 9 o'clock. I'm Trudy Mason with your CTV News update. Cloudy today with a 40% chance of showers and a risk of a thunderstorm this afternoon. A high of 26, the Humidex 32. Weather details are coming up in minutes. In Montreal right now, 23 degrees, and here is what is making news. A meat rendering plant in the East End throws in the towel on meeting city norms. power ballad singer Bonnie Tyler has died, and remembering the artist who used peanut butter as a medium. With the latest from the CJAD 800 Traffic Center, here is Debbie Marcellos.
1: Well, we have a towing operation eastbound Trans-Canada at Chemin-St. Marie, but traffic moves well on the T-Can. It just slows at Cavendish to board DeCary South. Northbound DeCary from Turcotte, busy up to Côte Saint-Catherine, then it opens up. Met westbound stop and go from Saint-Michel to DeCary. It has cleared out Laurentian Auto Route northbound after an earlier accident at the Mill Ile River. In from the South Shore, Champlain Bridge still slowing before Taschereau at Milan Boulevard, and it's heavy across the Jacques-Cartier Bridge up to Ontario Street from halfway across the span. 25 south for Lafontaine Tunnel from before Sherbrooke as you merge into one lane to the South Shore. Linen Chest Extra 20% off everything sale is finally here. 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Don't miss it. 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
31: In the news, a meat rendering plant in the East End is now admitting that it will not be able to meet the city's clean air standards. Neighbors have been complaining for years about the nauseating odors coming from the Sanimax plant. 2 years ago, the firm cut a deal with the city, but now says even cutting-edge ventilation technology will not bring its emissions in line with city norms. It tells Radio Canada the best it can do is to reduce odor to 20 times Montreal's maximum. It's hoping the province will intervene and allow it to get around city rules. CN is promising residents of Repentigny that safety is top of mind as the railway cleans up after that major derailment in the middle of a residential neighborhood last Sunday. No one was injured, but some of the dozens of cars which jumped the tracks came very close to backyards. The mayor of Repentigny posted a message from CN to his Facebook page last evening. In it, the rail company says additional upgrades to the line are in the works in the short term, with 750 meters of track and all to be replaced. It also notes that for the moment, trains are running at greatly reduced speed through the area as experts assess the rail integrity. Gravelly voice singer Bonnie Tyler has died in a hospital in Portugal. It's a
5: heartache. Singer Bonnie Tyler, the Grammy nominee known for songs like It's a Heartache, has died at age 75. Tyler's family says she died unexpectedly in a hospital in Portugal where she had a home and was being treated for an illness. In May, Tyler had emergency intestinal surgery and was placed in an induced coma, but had been improving. Tyler earned three Grammy nominations, and her song Total Eclipse of the Heart has had more than 1 billion streams. Bonnie Tyler dead at age 75. I'm Donna Warder.
31: And more than 800 pounds of peanut butter have been spread across the floor of a museum in the Netherlands. It's part of a tribute to Dutch artist, comedian, and voice actor Wim T. Skippers. He died last month at the age of 83. Skippers first used smears of peanut butter as an art form in 1969. He was also known for covering museum floors with broken glass and with salt. In addition to his work in visual art, Skippers created TV and radio shows and was the voice of Ernie and Kermit the Frog in the Dutch version of Sesame Street.
6: Ernie.
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31: 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Cloudy with a 40% chance of showers today. A risk of a thunderstorm this afternoon. The high 26, the humidex 32. Cloudy tonight with a 40% chance of showers or thundershowers. A low of 19. Tomorrow, a mix of sun and cloud in the morning. A 30% chance of showers in the afternoon. A high of 28. And the outlook for Saturday. Sunny. a high again of 28. In Montreal right now, 23 degrees. For all the news during the day, stream us on your smart speaker. Just say, play CJAD 800. 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
2: Hello, you crazy kids. Hope you're having a great one. Whatever you're up to this morning, whether it's driving to work or getting set for some workplace fun at your home office. It's the Elias Macko Show right here on CJAD. And on today's Big Five, should the CEO of Air Canada be Canadian? Plus, the fight against nice things comes to Jerry Park. All that and more over the next little while. Let's meet our splendid panel that we've assembled for this morning. Dan Delmar returns. He's a political analyst and co-founder of TNKR Media. Hi, Dan.
3: Bonjour, hi.
2: Bonjour, hi. Victor Enriquez returning as well. Public affairs and crisis management specialist over at Public Strategy and Conseil. Bonjour, Victor.
4: Good morning, Elias.
2: Good morning, guys. Oh, we have so many great topics to discuss. I'm going to start off with Air Canada, okay? Let's start off there. Because Air Canada has a new CEO. We found out just moments before going to air on this show yesterday. His name, Anko van der Werf. He can speak French. In fact, he's multilingual, as many Europeans are. But he's not Canadian. John Graddick teaches in the Global Aviation Program over at McGill. He was on this program yesterday, and we talked about the fact of him not being a Canadian. Have a listen.
5: I think it's an interesting choice of a CEO. I think this guy's got some credibility in running airlines. I'm not sure. So I'm still trying to figure out what he's actually delivered as, you know, CEO-type decisions in some of these airlines. I know in SAS, who's involved in their recent purchase of aircraft, new generation aircraft from Boeing and from Airbus. And if there's one disappointment I have, is saying, you know, of all the 42 million Canadians that we have in this country, we couldn't find one.
2: So there's the question, guys. We got 40 million Canadians, and not one is bilingual and qualified enough to lead Air Canada. So I just want to know, guys, what are your thoughts? Is this an improvement? We've got someone who speaks French. They're not Canadian. Is it an improvement in your books? Victor, start us off.
4: I mean, it is an improvement, and it's not only about finding someone who can do the job, it's about finding the best one for the job. And I think that the fact that this man has a tremendous experience all over the world in this industry is a good choice for Air Canada. The fact that he speaks French was a need for the reputation of Air Canada, because we know this company is one of the one who has the most complaints about language. So I think it's a good thing that he has that sensitivity. And it's a sensitivity that Europeans usually have, because they used to work in an environment where there are several languages who are spoken. So I think it's a very good choice. And I'm not disturbed by the fact that he's not Canadian.
2: Dan, what do you say?
3: Yeah, no, I would actually take Mr. Graddick's comments as kind of borderline xenophobic. I think the position should go to the best. Yeah, absolutely. I mean, he said, why is he questioning why this person has to be Canadian? What a strange comment.
2: The name of the airline, let me just tell you, in case you didn't know, Dan, the name of the airline is Air Canada. Yeah. I'm just saying.
3: So foreigners can't be the CEO?
2: No.
3: What a silly position.
2: But if one of the requirements is they got to speak French,
3: yeah.
2: Well, can I tell you about a country where there's official bilingualism? It's called Canada. You'd think if there was one of the big requirements, they have to speak French, but you can't find a Quebecer or someone else from the rest of the country that speaks the two languages. I don't think that's
3: xenophobic. To be the CEO of Air Canada, I would imagine the qualifications are pretty stringent. It's entirely possible that the new CEO is the best qualified person. It's a tough job to fill.
2: I think it's reasonable. And not xenophobic, it's reasonable to say, hey, you know what, CEO of Air Canada, why aren't they Canadian? Why can't we find what, like, you're telling me there's no one in the aviation industry in this country with all the experience and the fact that Air Canada's been around forever that could have checked all the boxes? That's it. I think it's a reasonable question.
3: I politely disagree, honestly. I don't think it's so reasonable. The question is, you know, we're not an ethnocentric society. I mean, people are from other countries, are CEOs, and integrate into this country and build up Canadian businesses all the time. Look at Shopify, for instance.
2: Yeah, totally.
3: Co-founded by a Canadian.
2: Yeah, totally. Look at Couche-Tard. It's not run by Quebecois or Canadian anymore. It's an American that runs Couche-Tard. Very successful business. I'm just pointing out, we got a national airline that's got to be bilingual. people, maybe if of all companies where you maybe want to have a Canadian, this is the one. Victor,
3: well, I'll say that they certainly have to work harder on that front. Because, by the way, in Le Devoir this morning, there's not enough airline flight attendants who can speak French, so they have one maybe on an international flight. So they have work to do, certainly. But, I mean, the CEO speaks French, so great.
4: It's not about where it comes from. It's about the capacity to communicate in the country's language. And as long as he has that capacity to communicate, for me, it works. We have to remember that we have a prime minister that was the chief of the Bank of England.
2: Yeah.
4: So it's pretty normal on those levels to have people from everywhere in the world who wants to work here. And you know what? It's a great thing that Canada attracts those people for his company.
2: On the text line, people pointing out not the first non-Canadian president for Air Canada. Robert Milton, American. Hollis Harris, American. And Air Canada deals with airlines all over the world. Okay, I might bring this back with our listeners a little bit later on. Why don't we move on to this topic for this morning with signs that read not one more inch. People living around Jerry Park are banding together to fight Tennis Canada's proposal to build a new retractable roof stadium on the site. Montreal Gazette speaking to people opposed, and the reasons are plentiful. It would take up more green space. It would hold more events because it has a roof. It would possibly remove a baseball field from the site. I, for one, hope these people are happy when the National Bank Open moves to Charlotte, North Carolina. What do you think of the plan for a new tennis stadium at Jerry Park? Victor?
4: I could not agree more with you on this one. It's unacceptable that these people don't understand that if you want to live in a big city, you need to make sure that the cohabitation works better. Tennis Canada needs this retractable roof. We need this to make sure that we keep one of our best values, one of the best events of the summer. And I don't know what's the problem with those people. They moved there when they knew that Tennis Canada was there. I understand that we need to find a way to have good neighborhood, but at the same time, come on, guys. We need to make this city grow. And once again, they're opposing for nothing, in my view.
2: For nothing, but they certainly feel like they've got reasons. What do you say, Dan?
3: It does strike as a little bit of NIMBYism, but it's not the worst case of NIMBYism I've seen. I mean, you know, people enjoy their green spaces. I think there's an argument to say that we should not dig into them as much as possible. But can a project like this go forward and still sort of respect the general nature of the park and not take away too much land and be a net positive for the neighborhood? Yeah, I think that's plausible, and it's up to Tennis Canada to demonstrate that.
2: I just want to say, you put a roof on that thing, it will become more busy. It will be used for far more than just 2 weeks of tennis. I gotta say, I don't know why they don't do more rock shows at that site. I saw Weezer. Let me tell you something. Like 20 years ago, I saw Weezer play at that stadium. Maybe it was more than 20 years ago, because I still think it had the cigarette branding attached to the stadium.
3: Did you pay money to see Weezer?
2: I paid money to see Weezer at Jerry Park, ladies and gentlemen. So, you know, I'm always thinking, like, they want to make a 15,000-seat stadium, right? They want to improve, increase the capacity, 15,000 seats, put a roof on it. I think it'd be a venue that would be needed. And again, it would ensure that we stay in the big leagues as far as this level of tennis tournament. And I'm not joking when I say if we don't do this, it will go somewhere. Maybe Toronto takes the whole thing. Maybe it goes to Cincinnati. It's going to go somewhere. But can I make it more interesting, guys? It's going to cost a lot of money. Victor, I had the folks from Tennis Canada on. I asked them about money. That was like, oh, yeah, let's not talk too much about it. Like, they didn't have a real plan, but it certainly was going to be public money footing the bill. So are you okay with $500 million? Because, by the way, retractable roof stadium, that's what it's going to cost. You want $500 million spent to save the National Bank Open?
4: I am. And there's a huge rumor going on in the government saying that the government of Quebec is looking to the possibility to increase the tax on hotels to finance those kind of projects. Mm. The project that we have, the Olympic Stadium, this project with Tennis Canada. And I think it's an amazing idea. We need to find a way to finance those projects. I agree with that. It's not taxpayers who can pay for everything. But if we're going to bring more tourism, we have to remember that the tax in Montreal is 2.5%. That same tax in Toronto is 9%. So we have room to create something where we're going to find a way to finance these projects. And yes, I think that we should invest that money. You know, I'm coming back from vacations in Europe. And when you see the way those cities are building, we look at here and we just say, you know what, guys, we have more green spaces than anywhere in the world, in the Occidental world. We need to find a way to finance this project and to make our cities grow.
2: Dan, what if the signs didn't say not one more inch? What if the sign said not one more tax dollar?
3: Fair. I mean, you are starting to lose me now at $500 million. I have to say, I'm not sure the cost benefit analysis holds up there. I'd have to see it. I mean, I'm open to the argument, but that's a tough one, especially when we're looking at such a critical eye at the Olympic Stadium for its cost. Not sure it's worth it.
2: Yeah, and it certainly doesn't do anything for the soccer team and the football team that also have substandard installations. So we're gonna have, there's gonna be some soul searching and some money that has to be spent if we want to get to the big leagues when it comes to sports facilities, at least. All right, we'll leave it there on that front. When we return, what if every young Canadian spent a year serving their country? A lot of high-profile Canadians, including former Quebec Premier Jean Charest, backing a plan that would see young Canadians do just that. We'll talk about that and more as the Big Five continues. Let's do traffic right here, right now. 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
6: Well, Elias, it's a busy drive on the Met West. They've just cleared a stall at PNEF. Traffic slows at PNEF. It's intermittent volume into DeCary. Eastbound side of the 40 slows from Côte d'Elias to St. Croix. And northbound DeCary busy from Sherbrooke up to Côte St. Catherine. Southbound DeCary heavy down to the Jean Talon exit, and then it opens up. In from the South Shore, still seeing a lineup for the Champlain Bridge from Taschereau. It has cleared out completely. Laurentian Autoroute northbound after an earlier accident on the Mille Isles River Bridge. Get 20 times the points Friday to Sunday at PharmaPrix. 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
2: Lots of banter on the text line, which is 514-790-0800 on the Air Canada CEO. Here's one listener writes, it's embarrassing that one of the few massive companies in Canada is not even run by a Canadian. What message does that send to other businesses? And then I've got several listeners pointing something out that I pointed out a few months ago, which is, you know, we had the perfect bilingual candidate. Airline experience plus bilingual, and his name is François Legault. He should have been the new CEO of Air Canada. Just pointing that out.
3: Qualified.
2: All right. We're with Dan Delmar and Victor Enriquez. Dan is a political analyst and co-founder of TNKR Media. Victor is public affairs and crisis management specialist over at Public Strategy and Conseil. Guys, let's get to this idea. What if every young Canadian spent a year serving their country? That's what a growing coalition of high-profile Canadian leaders, including Jean Charest, former premier of this province, are demanding from the federal government. They want to create a national youth service program for Canadians between the ages of 18 and 35. This is Michael Burns, the chair of Engage Canada, was on the program yesterday.
7: You know, some of the things that we talk about is that it needs to be voluntary. There's kind of two challenges that the country's facing. And first and foremost, young Canadians today, too many of them are entering adulthood without a clear pathway to employment, skills, that sense of purpose and belonging. Secondly, and we've got some urgent national needs and priorities that we have to address. I think those things come together, and I think national service is a way to address both of those issues for the country. One of the things that we discovered pretty quickly was that there's more than 60 countries around the world that have some form of national service for the young people. Mm-hmm. So in some ways, we're kind of playing catch up.
2: So 60 countries, by the way. My follow-up question to that, to Michael, was, are they the good countries or the bad countries? And he followed up with saying, yeah, there are a lot of Western civilized nations that do require some sort of service, whether military or not. So guys, let me throw this at you. In this case of Engage Canada, they're talking about not mandatory, not obligatory, voluntary, because there simply isn't the capacity otherwise. But should there be some sort of program for young Canadians to serve their country that would involve a little bit of military training? What do you say, Dan? Start us off in this half.
3: Yes, I love the idea. I think it's a great idea. I've said similar things over past years. They aren't the first to bring up the idea. It's been out there, but I think the level of sophistication in the plan that they're putting forward and the people behind it are pretty serious. So I think it's a great initiative. I have to see the specifics, but I think one thing, it's good that it's voluntary, first of all. We're introducing the idea, right? We're not sort of, we don't want to freak people out or freak generations of young people out with the concept of drafting people. So we're not there yet. Let's hope we never get there. But it's certainly introducing the idea of a national military service. I would have different tracks, for instance, like either maybe there's a military track, maybe there is a climate change track, different ways that the young people can take a year off and serve their country. Maybe it's incorporated into the CEGEP system. I'm a really big fan of CEGEPs as sort of a bridge couple of years between high school and university. So, yeah, it's rare that I say this, but when sometimes it takes retired politicians to come together, when they're out of politics to really come up with a great idea.
2: There's also the side of some sort of nation building. You know, there's no question that the last decade or so has seen Canada lose a bit of like any sense of national identity. To me, this would be a good way of getting some of that back. Victor, your thoughts on some sort of public service?
4: I have mixed feelings on this one. Maybe because I come from a different country with different values, I was born in a dictature. So my worries here is that it's so easy when you have a voluntary program to make it mandatory after that. So I like the idea and I like the fact that it's voluntary. And sincerely, with the values we have of Canada, I should not be worried. But I know at the same time that you never know what politics become. You never know what kind of politicians you're going to have.

0: which is what we used to see not so many years ago. Mm-hmm. So I would be very cautious with the way we do this program. But I like the idea. I like the idea maybe to integrate it and CGEPS, as you said, Dan, it could be interesting. But I think that what's interesting here is that we have an occasion for young Canadians who maybe don't know what they're going to do with their lives in the future to have a year where they're going to discover something. And maybe the first step is that the military in Canada creates something like an initiation program that lasts a year, that is free for people who don't know where they're going, where they can discover the many trades that they can learn in the military. And just for that, it could be interesting for Canadians to get into that and to volunteer into a program like that.
1: These are my concerns about Eurovision, by the way. It seems all fine. Hey, we're joining Eurovision, but what if they force you to watch it starting next year? That's my concern about the whole thing. All right, let me move on to this topic. Let's talk about truck drivers. Quebec will start testing certain truck drivers from Ontario. Yeah, that faraway land where we have questions about training. So truck drivers from Ontario that want to start driving commercial vehicles here will have to do supplementary testing. And if they fail the test, the practical test twice, they're going to have to do even more training. Now, as we've told you on this show before, the trucking industry is seeing an enormous number of drivers with questionable licenses on the roads. Quebec broke a record last year with over 100 deaths on Quebec roads involving large trucks. Here's a key quote from Transport Minister Benoit Charette, who is being very polite. Without making generalizations, we know that these same drivers may be overrepresented in accidents that have occurred in Quebec in recent years. What part of this story should we be talking about? What do you say, Dan?
2: I'm not sure. I'm not sure exactly what you want to talk about, but there is a problem in Ontario for sure. I was a transport broker when I was going through my journalism degree in my early 20s, and it's the same problem that exists today, and that is that there are companies that hire unlicensed drivers in order to provide a faster service. They might, you know, cram two, or in a cab that can fit one person, there might be two or three in there. They'll do a quick overnight kind of situation. So that happens in the trucking industry in Canada. It needs to be addressed, and those companies need to be punished severely for it. So Quebec right now is saying that they don't trust Ontario to police their own truckers because there are so many Ontario truckers that go through Quebec, of course, for the Port of Montreal and for other reasons. So that's pretty significant, the fact that we can come together as a country and just regulate this very, very crucial, important industry correctly. The fact that there's more accidents is kind of scary. So this is something that's, I think, easily solvable with more political will.
1: At the risk of being called xenophobic by Dan Delmar, let me point out, because we have the stories, by the way. It's not just Ontario. It was in 2022 where they shut down an entire ring. Like, it was organized crime, and it was involving Indian and Pakistani drivers, and they had a mole inside the SAAQ, and they were getting licenses that people should not have been getting. We've been hearing that in Ontario, the same type of thing has been happening. And that's what we're talking about here. And again, the transport ministry is being so kind and polite over it because he wants to avoid saying anything that may offend anyone. But that's the big problem. And we've had people die on Quebec roads. Like, we've had mothers and children hit by big trucks and die. So, you know, to me, the thing that we should be talking about is, like, these are people that have licenses from Ontario. How did they get them? And that's the big thing for him. I'm happy to see this, but it goes, you know, in French, they call it the chauffeur à rabais, the, like, discount drivers that are just cutting everyone out in the industry that wants to be above board. So that, to me, there's just so much terrible in this story. What do you say, Victor?
0: Many things here, because it's pretty sensitive at a time where you want to make sure that you cut out the borders in Canada to bring this kind of program when you're going to test drivers from Ontario. It's a bit strange, but at the same time, it's a need because we know that there is a serious issue with what you said, the Drivers Inc. And the Auditor General in Ontario said that there was a serious issue. I think that what I would have liked is to have a better collaboration with Ontario to make sure that this doesn't exist there and here, because as you said, Elias, yeah, we had the same issue at the SAAQ. But you know what? Anything that is going to make our roads safer is a good decision. And right now, I think that the minister is taking the right

0: might want to make sure that we get rid of that part of the issue, but it's not the whole issue. It's one part of it that we are going to fix with this. Now we need to make sure that the plan is a lot bigger and a lot wider, because there are many other issues with our roads. And we have to remind, once again, this year we broke a record. 100 deaths on a road is really too much involving large trucks. That's what we need to get rid of. And there's a political election right now. So maybe a good time for having new ideas.
1: A growing and growing share of the deaths on Quebec roads are happening in this category. And let me just throw shade. You know what? I'll be kind to Ontario and Quebec. They wouldn't have to deal with this problem if the federal government, if Ottawa had been doing their job all along. This stems from that. So they've got to deal with a mess created out of Ottawa. Let me get to one more topic this morning. New study reveals that Quebecers speaking in English with an accent are being discriminated against because of it. A study made people listen to audio recordings of two people saying the exact same words. One was a person with an English name and a Canadian English accent. One had a French name with a Quebec accent speaking English. Now, when the French person spoke in English with the Quebec accent, they were deemed less intelligent, less competent, and less of a good candidate to be prime minister. What do you think about this? Are you surprised? Count me down as surprised, because it certainly didn't stop Jean Chrétien from having a great career. So Victor, your thoughts about this?
0: I'm surprised, and I want to thank CGED for not being discriminative with me, because I have an accent and seems like I'm less intelligent, less competent, and I cannot be prime minister in Canada. No, but seriously, I can understand the perception. You know, sometimes because you're shy of your accent, and I understand because I went through this, we cannot be discriminated. You can feel discriminated. And it's the same thing for Anglophones. Remember how we used to talk about Mark Carney and his accent in the last election? It was a big issue. So I think that we need to be cautious about this, but I don't think that certainly in the facts, I don't think that it's a fact, because as you said, we've seen many people getting there with an accent and being accepted by Canadians.
1: Dan?
2: I believe it. I totally believe it. I've spoken to Francophone founders, executives who have communicated to me that they do sometimes feel insecure in Anglo environments. And they ask me even if they should modify their names a little bit, make them more Anglo. And I say no. I actually point to Jean Chrétien all the time as someone who he s'assumes, so someone who really was proud of their Francophone accent and didn't really think twice about it. I would note that it also happens in the other direction. I don't think it's a unique thing that's sort of targeting Quebecois people. Like Anglo-Quebecers who are in often some Francophone environments also can feel dumb and can be made to feel dumb. It happens with minority languages everywhere. So I don't think it's like a unique Quebec
1: but
2: thing.
1: But can we throw shade at what British people get away with? Right? Like British people, it's the opposite. You speak with a British accent. Doesn't matter what's coming out of your mouth. People think, oh, he must be so intelligent. Right? So sometimes it's the opposite. Like you could have someone who's not up there in the genius scale, but they're speaking with a British accent and we take them very seriously. All right, guys, that's our big five for this morning. Thanks for the great conversation and a couple of chuckles. Dan Delmar, Victor Enriquez, merci beaucoup. À la prochaine. When we return on the Elias Macko show, I'm going to bring this topic that we start off the big five with. Air Canada, got a new CEO, speaks French, ding, check that box, not Canadian. I'm going to ask you if you've got a problem with that, because it's Air Canada. We'll tackle that and more when we come back.
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5: Good morning. It's just past 9:30. I'm James Foster with your CTV News update. After years of tension, Canada looking to deepen trade and investment with Saudi Arabia. Prime Minister Mark Carney meeting with the Crown Prince today and several business leaders. He will later take part in a signing ceremony at the Saudi Arabia-Canada Investment Forum. Before speaking with reporters, ambassadors were removed from both countries over a diplomatic fight in 2018 and were not reinstated until 2023. Quebec is introducing stricter highway safety measures, requiring Ontario truck drivers with less than 2 years of experience to pass a practical exam, targeting untrained drivers. Transport Minister Benoit Charette telling La Presse that drivers failing the road test twice will be required to undergo full provincial training, strengthening regulations against high-risk commercial operators. More news at ctvnewsmontreal.ca, including the paddle party coming to the Lachine Canal. And now with the latest from your CJAD 800 Traffic Center, we check in with Debbie Marcellos.
6: Well, we have some congestion now on the 13 northbound heading up into Laval because of an incident at Gouin just before the Bisson Bridge. And so traffic is backing up from the Trans-Canada heading into Montreal from Laval. It slows at Sampson. On the eastbound, Tican heavy from Côte-de-Liesse to Bord de Carrie South. Southbound to Carrie slowed down to Jean Talon. Minor slowdown on northbound to Carrie at the Queen Mary exit. Entrance, rather, the Édouard Montpetit entrance. On the Metropolitan westbound, intermittent volume between Saint-Michel and DeCary. It backs up on Laurentian South at Henry Bourassa. Jumpstart is building soccer pitches across Canada so more kids have places to play. Learn more at jumpstart.canadiantire.ca. Traffic and transit every 15 minutes on CJAD 800. 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
5: And from your Dormez-vous Weather Center today, let's just say not the nicest of Thursdays. It'll be cloudy skies throughout. The projected daytime high is 26 with a humidex that'll get us up into the low 30s. But really, the clouds that we are going to see all day could be bringing some rain and possibly a thunderstorm later on. Everything clears out for your Friday, where eventually it becomes sunny, 28 with a humidex into the mid-30s. And then Saturday, Sunday, Monday, Tuesday, Wednesday into next week. Sunshine throughout, highs at just below or pretty above the 30 degree range. It is 23 degrees right now. Your next CTV News update is at 10 o'clock.
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8: I am originally from the Netherlands, and I've been fortunate enough to live in several countries and work for a number of airlines, including as CEO. Air Canada is a leading airline recognized worldwide, an iconic Canadian company, and one of the largest corporate headquarters in Montreal. It is an honor to have been chosen to lead this major carrier to continue implementing its growth strategy and to pave the way for an even brighter future.
1: Anko Vandewerf right there, the new CEO of Air Canada. And ladies and gentlemen, he speaks French, obviously a requirement based on the controversies that surrounded Michael Rousseau at the end of his run as Air Canada CEO. But I throw this at you. He's not Canadian. And as John Graddick mentioned on the program yesterday, a little disappointing. You got a country of 40 million people, can't find a single one who's bilingual who could lead Air Canada. No Canadian leading Air Canada, Canada being the second word in Air Canada. On the text line, Elias, it's embarrassing that one of the few massive companies in Canada is not even run by a Canadian. What message does that send to other businesses? At 514-790-0800, I want to know if you see it that way, or do you say, who cares? Just get the best person for the job. But let me tell you something. You know, maybe they didn't hear. We don't know that for a fact, that they went after the best person for the job. Maybe they went for the best person who also speaks French, because this gentleman, Anko Vandewerf, does speak French. So we don't even know, because they clearly had other requirements here. So at 514-790-0800, I want to know from you, Air Canada, new CEO, they speak French. They are not Canadian. Is that an improvement? Yay or nay on that front? I'll get your take after this.
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1: So Air Canada has a new CEO. Now we know, because of the experience with the last one, Michael Rousseau, and all the controversies about his lack of French, that we knew that the next CEO of Air Canada was going to speak French. And boy, did they get one, right? Anko van der Werf, he's from the Netherlands. He's multilingual. And yes, one of those languages is French. But I pointed out here, he's not Canadian. And I wonder if, you know, Air Canada, second word is Canada, our true national airline, I wonder if it's important that the CEO also be a Canadian. Not the case here. 514-790-0800. I want your thoughts on whether or not the CEO of Air Canada should have been a Canadian pick. Because there's one way of trying to make sure you have a bilingual pick. Well, a lot of Canadians are bilingual. Let me go over to Andrea in St. Henry. What do you say, Andrea?
17: Hi there. Listen, yeah, a lot of Canadians are bilingual, but that can't be the only criteria. Yes, we need to speak French, but we also actually have to be good at managing an airline. Mm-hmm. And we're in a global market. That's what it is. When you come down to certain businesses are global, certain are local. And I think Canadians need to, you know, stop counting on winning the consolation prize just because we're Canadian, and we need to up our game. So, and I think a little competition is good for us.
1: Can I make things?
17: And it needs to, you know, we need to up our game.
1: So, Andrea, let me make this throw a curveball or make the thought process here a little bit more murky. Okay, look at our banks. Okay, look at Canadian banks. And Canada, we should be proud, right, of a banking sector over the last year. You see other countries where banking sectors fail. In Canada, we've had robust, resilient banks, okay?
17: Yes, that's great.
1: RBC, Canadian. I'm talking about the CEOs. TD, Canadian. Bank of Montreal, Canadian. Scotiabank, Canadian. CIBC, Canadian. Now, the argument can be made, oh, you know what? Just go for the best. Get an American big wig. Get a European. So, I mean, like, it's not like we don't have talent. Like, we have tons of talent in this country.
17: It's not that we don't have talent. We've got lots of talent. But, you know, maybe we excel right now at the banking system, but maybe we need to up our game in airlines. I mean, IATA, which is based here, ICAO, which is based here, is, you know, has come out as very corrupt, and that's based in Montreal.
1: Yeah.
17: I mean, you know, like, we do need to take it more seriously. And, you know, Canadian banking system, yes, it survived the 2008 crisis with the housing, but we're also infamous for, you know, the money laundering.
1: So well, listen, the point being is that if we look at like the 50 top Canadian companies, the vast majority are run by Canadians. So I think it's, you know, it's a valid question. And by the way, I could go both ways. I could argue it both ways. But
17: yeah,
1: I think
17: but you know what? He's not CEO for life. Yeah. So he'll be CEO for a while. And then after, you know, then maybe we can get another Canadian who will be more competitive.
1: And honestly, I can feel for Air Canada thinking, geez, can we not catch a break? We got you someone who speaks French. Isn't that enough? And Andrea, thanks very much for the call. Appreciate it. Let me go over to Nigel here. Hey, Nigel.
18: Good morning, Elias.
1: Morning.
18: How are you?
1: I'm great. What do you think about this?
18: First of all, it's a great question, and I'm interested to hear both sides. But my take is, whether I'm flying to London or Fiumicino in Italy, it doesn't really matter the ethnicity of the CEO or his legal status, whether he's Canadian or not. Canada and the Netherlands have a very, very close relationship.
1: Yeah.
18: So that's something to consider. But the CEO,
1: so this guy owes us, basically, what you're saying. This Dutch guy, he knows he owes Canada.
18: He owes us the traveling public.
1: Yeah.
18: He owes us the shareholders. He owes all the men and women who are from pilots all the way down to the baggage handlers. So it really, all those things really doesn't matter where he or she was born or anything else. I think if he's a good manager, like the previous caller said, that's really all that's important.
1: So
18: I'm really interested. Go ahead.
1: No, Nigel, I'm trying to make this question as difficult as possible, okay? Here's what I'm thinking, and that is, we know for, like, tell me if you agree with me on this one. Is it true or not that Air Canada had to get a CEO this time around that spoke French? Do you agree that that was probably 100% non-negotiable requirement, that the CEO that they announced yesterday had to speak French? Yay or nay on that?
18: Well, in a country with about 20% of the population being French-speaking, and all the nationalist issues that we've had over the last several decades, I think it makes perfectly good business sense.
1: Yeah, that they speak French.
18: Absolutely.
1: So here's what I'm saying. So then we know for a fact that in this search, they did not say we need the best person. They said we need the best person who speaks French. So what I'm saying is, what's the difference between already having one requirement, they must speak French, and adding a second one? They must speak French and they must be Canadian. If they required this new guy to speak French, why not add another requirement that they have to be Canadian? It is Air Canada, for crying out loud. That's what I'm saying, Nigel.
18: And what would be the business sense for that?
1: You know, it's
18: Air... How would that make a difference on the cost of a business class ticket or a regular class ticket or service or response that the airline has for compensation for late flight?
1: Well,
18: how would that make a difference?
1: Well, let me throw the same question at you about making sure that the CEO speaks French, right? How does the CEO, like Michael Russo, he had been CEO, didn't speak French. We weren't talking about, well, this makes the price of tickets more expensive. Like, so that didn't matter. So I guess, like, the reason you threw at me as a reason why they should speak French, like there's a business case, I would say to sort of give a, hey, it's Air Canada and we want to be like the Canadian airline. Well, our top boss is Canadian. I guess it goes into that, the whole branding of Air Canada.
18: I don't know if we have enough time to flesh this all out. I can talk for England.
1: Yeah.
18: I'm a known argumentative person. So let's just say I think Air Canada made a great decision. A large part of the population, both English and French, we'll be very happy to hear that their national carrier has someone who can converse not only in the two official languages, but from what I understand, others as well.
1: And by the way, like Nigel, put me down on team. You should just get the best person for the job. Okay, I want to make that clear. Like, that's what I believe. Best person for the job. But I want to add, once you say, well, it's not just best person, it's best person that speaks French. That was clearly the case here. I say, well, what's the difference between adding another requirement that they have to be Canadian? Of all places, maybe a company named Air Canada should have a Canadian CEO. Nigel, though, great call, a lot to think about. And by the way, I get a note here from a listener that says, I'm shocked at Air Canada's decision. The top two executives under this CEO, the executive VP, Mark Nasser, and Mark Gallardo, executive VP, chief commercial officer, were both imminently qualified. So, you know what? There were internal options, apparently. According to this texter, there were internal options that were qualified, checking all of those boxes. We'll keep this going after a look at traffic. Let's check in now with Debbie Marcellos. She's got her eyes on the roads this morning. Debbie, what are you seeing?
6: Well, we have an incident on the 13 northbound Bisson Bridge in the right-hand lane. So traffic is heavy from the Trans-Canada. Southbound 13 has cleared out after, well, it's been a pretty easy drive this morning. And so no real congestion in from Laval. It has cleared out in the Laurentian Auto Route northbound after an earlier accident at the Mill Hill River. On the 15 south to board the Metropolitan, traffic slows at Salaberry. And on the Met westbound, it's just heavy from Lacadie into DeCary. Eastbound Trans-Canada slows after Cavendish to board DeCary South, northbound DeCary, a minor slowdown at Queen Mary. Jumpstart is building soccer pitches across Canada so more kids have places to play. 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
8: Je suis également conscient de l'importance de servir les Canadiens dans les deux langues officielles.
1: That is the new CEO, the new head honcho over at Air Canada. A Dutchman by the name of Anko van der Werf will lead Air Canada going forward. He's going to take over the reins from Michael Russo. And by the way, I have some notes on the text line about Michael Russo. And there are a lot of people there pointing out that Michael Russo turned around Air Canada, and he took over an airline that had problems. I know some people say it still has problems, but I'm partial to this view that he took over an Air Canada that was in much worse shape, and he did a good job at turning the airline around. And then the last few years of him leading the company as CEO, what was much of the conversation about? It was about if he does he speak French or not. Now, want to point a few things out here. Got a note from a listener. Again, this is at 514-790-0800. And on our phone lines right now at 514-790-0800, I want to know if you think the CEO of Air Canada, our national airline, should be Canadian, okay? Now, some people are pointing out this. Look at the World Cup. The Team Canada soccer coach, American, right? Jesse Marsh, American, leading the Canadian squad. So, you know, there you think, hey, the Canadian team should be led by a Canadian. Well, certainly wasn't the case. And I don't know if I'm partial to that either. Maybe at times you need to get the best person for the job. I think what is interesting here is that clearly Air Canada already made it clear that it wasn't just best person for the job they were looking for. They were looking for best person for the job who speaks French. And I say, once you add that condition, well, why not add another one? Like, they should be Canadian. Now, I have a listener who writes in and says, this is a private company, right? They can hire whoever they want. It's a private company. And I would be partial to what you're saying most of the time. But I do need to point out Air Canada is special. It was once a Crown Corporation. When it was privatized, it retained many of the requirements that it had as a Crown Corporation, especially on bilingualism. So I don't think it's too crazy to say, well, you'd want Air Canada to be led by a Canadian. I can go through the list of the top 50 Canadian companies, and most of them are led by Canadians. They're CEO talent in this country. I head to Lachine where I find Joe. What do you say, Joe?
0: Well, I think Mike Russo wasn't fired because he didn't speak French. He was fired because he didn't address the people in French.
1: Mm-hmm.
0: The same way now you played the message from the new CEO. His French is broken. He just had to say one good phrase in French. Everybody would have been happy. I think maybe they used that to fire him.
1: So listen, Joe, I'll just say for Anko van der Werf, you know, we played 7 seconds, but he released yesterday, Air Canada released a full video in both languages, and he did the whole spiel he did in English. He did the whole thing in French, right? So he has the language requirements down pat. He does speak French, right? Now, you're right to bring up that the whole focus on Russo was language at the end, and it probably wasn't fair that the whole focus was language. But I think this is almost a separate issue for me. Like, hey, this is Air Canada. It is our national airline. And maybe, you know, it's not the craziest requirement that Canada's airline be led by a Canadian. I'm just saying.
0: Well, you're right, just looking at the surface. But at the end of the day, from the 40 million Canadians, how many speak French and English? Maybe 6 million?
1: Mm-hmm.
0: How many living? And then if you start cutting that down, and who is capable of doing this, you get to numbers that doesn't make sense. I think they did the right thing. I hope they chose the right person. And it's a private company. It has become a private company. And let them run it the way they think it's right. It's not up to us to judge.
1: Well, Joe, you're absolutely right. Once you add the French requirement, you are bringing those numbers down and basically saying you got to be a Quebecer, you know? And maybe that's too small of a pool to pick the next CEO. Joe, thanks for the call. Appreciate it. I go to Hunsick. I find Luigi there. Hi, Luigi.
2: Good morning, Elias.
1: Morning.
2: I have an issue in sports, okay, Elias?
1: Yeah.
2: You mentioned Jesse Marsh. The most important is that we have Canadian players on the field. If you look at Team USA, it's run by an Italian. If you look at Brazil, 230 million people, it's run by an Italian.
1: Can I ask you something, Luigi? Who runs the Italian team? Because they didn't make the World Cup.
2: Well, Mancini's back, so they brought him back. And they brought in all the greats, all the goats, and it never worked out. And maybe they need somebody outside the box to lead them. And I will tell you one, okay, Elias?
1: Yeah.
2: Ferrari was looking for a driver in the 80s. And they hired this young kid from Quebec, Villeneuve.
1: Yeah.
2: He was the best driver available at that time.
1: That's right.
2: And I always believe, Elias, and I always base myself in sports, the best person has to be there. I never want to go through an issue where the Canadians had an Anglophone coach and everybody buried him.
1: Mm-hmm.
2: And that the coaches at the Montreal Canadiens have to be bilingual. That I agree with you.
1: Well, so, I mean, and again, Luigi, right? That's like, I think now I know early on there was a lot of talk like, well, that's ridiculous that the coach of the Montreal Canadiens needs to speak French. I heard that all the time. Now it sort of seems like we come to a position where everyone acknowledges, yeah, you want to run the Montreal Canadiens. You want to be the head coach of the Canadiens. You have to speak French. We all acknowledge it, right? Mm-hmm. So for all types of things, and I think everyone acknowledged, especially based on Michael Russo's run, that the next CEO of Air Canada had to speak French. The question I'm asking here is, like, if you're already going to make one requirement, they have to speak French, what's the difference between adding a second one, they have to be Canadian? Now, this guy, like, Anko van der Werf, this guy may be the hottest thing, the greatest thing since sliced bread. Like, he really may be a terrific CEO. I don't know. I'll take it on their authority that they picked the right guy. But, I don't think it's crazy to add two requirements instead of just one.
2: Mm-hmm. And I will lead you with one, okay, yeah. Elias? If you look at, and just look at Serie A in Italy, the majority of the teams are owned, but exterior of the box, not Italians,
1: yeah.
2: Asian, and other people,
1: yeah.
2: Conglomerates, multinational companies.
1: Oh, private equity firms now.
2: That's right. And it's changing. It's changing everything, even baseball. If you look at baseball as well, they own EPL teams. They own, I have no issue with that. I think we're in 2026 where we can live with a bit of that.
1: Yeah.
2: The thing is, Elias, if you make the effort, the people will appreciate you.
1: Luigi, thanks for the call. I should point out, as some people are pointing out on the text line, I talk about all the Canadian companies, like the top 50 Canadian companies, and I go down the list. Vast majority have Canadian CEOs, but rightfully pointed out, vast majority not bilingual, right? So I think maybe once you add that French requirement, you need to look beyond Quebec and Canadian borders. Let me go to Dave. Hey, Dave.
3: Hi, Elijah. I'm going to take a different spin on this for you. As long as this guy can keep the money coming in, and we don't have to, us as citizens, don't have to give money to bail out Air Canada, he's the perfect man for the job.
1: Yeah, that's right. Run your company, Air Canada. Make your profit. Make us stay out of it. Do whatever you want. That's what you say.
3: Yes. So if he can do that and we don't have to spend money,
1: yeah,
3: he's it, you know?
1: Thanks very much, Dave, for the call. Text line Robert Pierrefond writes this. 20% of the airlines, of the world's airlines, have a CEO from a country different than the airline's home country. Personally, I don't care that the CEO is from another country. His job is to make money for shareholders. And, should point this out, Air France KLM. The CEO, this listener writes, CEO is Ben Smith, a Canadian, originally from Air Canada. So there is some Canadian talent working around the world in a role like that. Maybe that's just how it works. All right, we'll leave it there on that front. When we return on the Elias Macko Show, the first Chinese EV from an actual Chinese company under the new Canada-China tariff deal has just landed in the country. When we come back, I'll tell you how much that car costs.
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10: Good morning. It is 10 o'clock. I'm Trudy Mason with your CTV News update. Cloudy with a 40% chance of showers today, a risk of a thunderstorm this afternoon. The high 26, the humid X 32. Weather details are coming up in minutes. In Montreal right now, we have 23 degrees, and here is what is making news. Why you might want to gas up today. The PM in Saudi Arabia and a former Olympian charged with damaging the Lincoln Memorial reflecting pool. With the latest from the CJAD 800 Traffic Center, here is Debbie Marcellos.
11: We had an incident 13 north at the Bisson Bridge. It has been cleared, but traffic is still heavy at Henri Bourassa. Eastbound Trans-Canada slows before Côte de l'Est aboard Dakarry South. On southbound Dakarry, it's just heavy to Jean Talon. Northbound side, though, slows from Snowden up to the Metropolitan. Met westbound at Rockland. That's where it slows through to Stinson and Laurentian South aboard the Metropolitan, backing up at Salaberry. Jumpstart is building soccer pitches across Canada so more kids have places to play. Learn more at jumpstart.canadiantire.ca. Traffic and transit every 15 minutes on CJAD 800. 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
10: In the news, gas price expert Dan McTeague says today is the day to tank up. He is forecasting that pump prices will rise by 5 cents tomorrow and keep rising because the path to peace between the U.S. and Iran is again rocky. McTeague adds that tomorrow's jump will be just the start.
6: Another 2 cent increase and likely a 2 to 3 cent increase on Sunday, meaning that likely by the week's end and right until next Wednesday, the net increase will be 10 cents a liter. And that's just the beginning. We're only in the first or second inning of this game of back and forth in terms of price.
10: The U.S. and Iran both mounted attacks overnight. U.S. President Donald Trump having called the Iranian leadership liars, cheats, and bad people. He was angry that Iran mounted attacks on commercial ships in the Gulf of Hormuz. Speaking to reporters at the NATO summit yesterday, U.S. President Trump was harsh in his criticism of the allies, calling them out for not backing his war on Iran and his plan to take over Greenland. But now, back in Washington, Trump is being more conciliatory.
12: Speaking to reporters, Trump said the leaders he met with are doing great jobs for their countries, and he called them all very smart people.
13: It's too bad the press couldn't have seen what we were doing in that room, because it was very smart people, and they have a lot of good in their heart, not evil, good.
12: The president touted NATO's increase in defense spending and said there's still a couple of countries that he thinks will start pitching in more. Trump said the U.S. is still the largest contributor to NATO when it comes to funding. I'm Mark Mayfield.
10: After years of tension, Canada is looking to deepen trade and investment with Saudi Arabia. Prime Minister Mark Carney is meeting Crown Prince Mohammed bin Salman today, as well as several business leaders. He will later take part in a signing ceremony at the Saudi Arabia-Canada Investment Forum. Ambassadors were removed from both countries over a diplomatic spat in 2018 and were not reinstated until 2023. And in Washington, a former Olympian has entered a not guilty plea to charges that he deliberately damaged the Lincoln Memorial reflecting pool, the one that President Trump had ordered painted American flag blue. 67-year-old David Hearn faces a felony count of property destruction, accused of ripping up a chunk of the pool's liner. He competed in 3 Summer Olympics as a canoe racer. His lawyers say the charge is based on a concocted narrative. For interviews and other audio, go to CJAD800.com or download the iHeartRadio app. Your Dormevu Weather Center forecast. Cloudy with a 40% chance of showers today. A risk of a thunderstorm this afternoon. Our high 26, the Humidex 32. Cloudy tonight with a 40% chance of showers or thundershowers. A low of 19. Tomorrow, a mix of sun and cloud in the morning. A 30% chance of showers in the afternoon. A high of 28. And the outlook for Saturday, sunny and a high again of 28. In Montreal right now, 23 degrees. For all the news during the day, you can stream us on your smart speaker. Just say, play CJAD 800. 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
1: Rock and roll, everybody. Or a little bit of Mark Ronson, whatever he is. Mark Ronson and the Business International is how we start the second hour of the show. Okay, I want to start off by talking just a little bit about what comes next when you're building a family. But in a few moments, I will be talking about Chinese EVs. And I have a pop quiz for you on the text line. Send me a text message now, 514-790-0800. And here's the question. We have the first Chinese EV from an actual Chinese company, a Chinese brand, that's coming in under the Canada-China tariff deal. So the first Chinese-made Chinese company EV has come to this country. The pop quiz I have for you is, how much does it cost? I'm looking for the starting price. The cheapest version of the car, how much does it cost? So send me a guess at 514-790-0800. And in just a few moments, I will tell you just how cheap or expensive the first Chinese EV from a Chinese brand is in this country. All right. I want to talk about family, and I want to, before we get to the Chinese EV stuff, I want to talk about family just for a bit. Now, as I ended my 30s, I had come to the realization that it may be the end of the Makos line for my family, okay? And I say that because I didn't have kids. I'm ending my 30s. I didn't have kids. I wasn't in a relationship with someone where I was going to be having kids. And I said, look at that. Like, I'm the last Makos, and I haven't had kids. My brother and sister did not have kids. And then you think about, well, you also want to have a boy so that they keep they can have their generation with their name, right? So I was like, geez, that's it. Not going to happen. Now, lo and behold, we're about to have our second kid. And we have Wolfie, and we've got another boy coming. So I no longer have that concern, at least for now. But I do know, like, as I get older and my children get older, I wonder if I'm going to be that type of parent that says to my children, when are you going to have kids? Are you going to have kids? Like, if I will be concerned with my children passing down my name. And I wonder if that thought has ever crossed your mind, right? I know, like, I've spoken to parents and their children now, they're in their 20s, they're in their 30s, and in their 40s, they didn't have kids. And I've talked to parents who are a little bit sad by that fact, that the line has ended. Now, ladies and gentlemen, just two nights ago on a baseball broadcast, this is a broadcast for the New York Mets, and a baseball player some of you may have heard of, Keith Hernandez. He was famously in a Seinfeld episode. Do you remember Keith Hernandez from the Seinfeld episode? Well, Keith Hernandez still to this day does baseball broadcasts for the Mets. And during the sixth inning of one game, he and his partner, Gary, just decided to have a conversation about Keith's lines, like the fact that his children did not have any children. And boy, was he ever open and honest about it. So I want you to listen to this. This is two nights ago, Mets broadcast, and you're going to hear the voice of Keith Hernandez and his broadcast partner. Have a listen.
9: So I want to get back to the last half inning. You were talking about burning out the line.
15: Yes.
9: I didn't think that we could leave that unattended.
15: Very convoluted. Jessie, my oldest, has two kids. She's my adopted daughter, so she's not in my line. So my brother has two kids, and they're in their 40s, and they're not married. I don't think they're going to have kids. My two, in their 40s, they're not going to have kids. I won't go into to one of them, how that's not going to happen. So the line is burnt. Burned down.
9: Just ended.
15: I've got two. Jesse's like my own, and Maggie and Charlie are my grandkids, and I love them very much. But
9: there's ball four, and Collins is on.
15: There's no passing down. We're done. My brother and I are done.
9: That,
15: we're done.
9: That all of your collective athletic skills and your charisma that you and Gary have brought to this earth,
15: it's
9: all
15: just
9: fizzled out.
15: It just seems like a terrible waste.
9: I have to say that you're right.
1: The line is burnt. And you know what? It's a difficult conversation. I know many people have had it about their children not having children and that being the end of the line. And I just, you know, this is why I find baseball broadcasts absolutely fascinating. And the guys that do the Mets broadcasts are amazing, because they will, in the middle of a game, and you hear them calling the game, ball four, he gets a walk. As they're calling a baseball game, they have a substantial discussion about the end of the line. If you've ever faced that discussion, well, maybe you'll take some solace in a Mets broadcaster talking about it live on air. All right, back to the Chinese EVs, and let's answer the pop quiz. The guesses on the text line, we've got a couple of dozen in a short amount of time, were all over the place. Some starting as low as $22,000. Ladies and gentlemen, if you wanted a $22,000 Chinese EV, incorrect, at least for now. You have other notes here, another listener is saying $39,000, $30,000, and then we get closer to the truth, as I have listeners saying, hey, it's $100,000. Jessica, it's about $110,000. And then somebody says $90,000. And then we get to the ding, ding, ding. Congrats to Darko and to others. Carol Ann says $35,000. Sorry, Carol Ann, not close. $119,000 is the right answer. So Peter and Darko and the rest who guessed correctly or saw the news item before I mentioned it on here, $119,000 will be the starting price of the Lotus Eliter. I guess that's how you say it. Eliter, right? That's how I'd pronounce that. The Lotus Eliter, it starts at $120,000. A fully loaded model will be $160,000. And again, this is the first Chinese EV from an actual Chinese company under this Canada-China tariff deal. Now, I need to point this out. There are some of you, you know, the person who mentioned $39,000, you're incorrect because I said Chinese EV from a Chinese company, but you are correct in the fact that there are Chinese-made vehicles being sold in Canada right now at that price point. $39,000 is how much it'll cost for you to get the Tesla that is now coming in from Shanghai. So that is Chinese made, but it's from an American company, Tesla. So $39,000, Quebec, you've got a $2,000 rebate, even if it's a Chinese EV. The Canadian rebate of $5,000 does not apply to Chinese made EVs. So you're looking at $37,000 for a Chinese made EV. But as far as Chinese made from a Chinese company, Lotus has the first one. And yes, it's a high end, pricey vehicle starting at $120,000. If you are waiting for BYD and others, right, other Chinese brands to come into the market at a lower price, you will need to wait a little bit longer. Now, we are seeing indications, BYD, by the way, they are starting to hire in order to open up stores or dealerships, whatever you want to call them in this country. They are targeting Montreal and Toronto and Vancouver, and I hear Calgary as well, as the first places where they will have stores. But before that happens, before they can build the stores and get people hired, they won't be selling cars anytime soon. When they do arrive, I do think it will be more in line with the price of that Tesla Model 3 at $39,000. Again, that one made in China. I think that's where those cars will end up. If they go with the bigger SUVs for this market, you may look at $45,000 or $49,000. But I think that's where we will end up. But for now, if you totally want a Chinese-made EV that's from a Chinese brand, you'll have to stick with a $120,000 model. Now, I need to point this out. Lotus is owned by Geely, and Geely has a couple of other brands. By the way, Volvo is owned by Geely now. Polestar owned by Geely. And I need to point out that Polestar vehicles, as of 2027, are now banned in the U.S. They've lost their certificate to sell vehicles in the U.S. because of concerns that U.S. authorities have over connected vehicles with cameras and data collection coming from Chinese companies. And I know we've seen legislation proposed from a couple of politicians in the U.S., one senator, one congressperson from Michigan, and they have proposed that the United States ban Chinese-made EVs from Chinese brands. Wouldn't apply to a U.S. company like Tesla, but Chinese brands, Chinese EVs, they would ban them from even crossing the border on a day trip. So something to think about if you are enticed by a Chinese EV made by a Chinese brand. And Carol Ann, absolutely, Lotus is a luxury EV brand. One thing I want to mention here while I have the moment, you know what I did? I hadn't done this. I've had an electric car since 2021, but I've never had the real deal charger installed at my place. In fact, my first EV, I did entirely street charging. I couldn't even plug in. I didn't have a driver or anything, so I couldn't even plug into the wall with a slow outlet. And then for years now, it's been like 2 or 3 years that I'd been using just a regular outlet and plugging into the wall and charging that way at home. I finally installed a real deal level 2 charger. And, you know, I didn't even know this was still going on. The government, the Quebec government, as long as you get a professional installer to do the installation, they give you $600 to install an EV charger at your house. So I did it 2 weeks ago, And already, you know, when we talk about the Quebec government being inefficient, so I applied for my $600 rebate 2 weeks ago. Yesterday, I got the email saying your request has been approved. Here's your check is coming. So Quebec government seemingly still good at one thing, providing those EV rebates. All right. When we return on the Elias Macko Show, we're going to talk about, well, maybe the worst decision in Hollywood history. An AI actress is set to star in a major feature film. Would you watch a movie if a star was AI created? We're going to talk to Richard Krause about that next. Let's do traffic. 1017, traffic brought to you by Jacques Cartier and Champlain Bridges Incorporated. On some weekends until August, road work is planned on the Honoré Mercier Bridge. 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Here's Debbie Marcellos.
11: Well, we have an incident on Laurentian-Ottawa Route southbound at Henry Bourassa, and that's why traffic backs up from Salaberry. On the Met West, it just slows between the Rockland Centre and DeCary, and northbound DeCary from Snowden up to the Metropolitan. Eastbound TransCanada slows at Côte de Liesse to board DeCary South, and it's heavy out to the South Shore at the Champlain Bridge from Atwater, as there appears to be some road work or some congestion on the Champlain Bridge. And we have delays, of course, at Lafontaine Tunnel down to one lane at all times. It slows before Sherbrooke on 25 South. 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
1: For more than a century, movie stars have been human or even animals, right? You got Lassie, you got Air Bud, so we'll take that. Humans, animals, they can be stars of films. But what happens when the next leading actor isn't a real, live, breathing thing at all? That's the debate unfolding after Tilly Norwood, an AI-generated actress who sparked fierce backlash when she was introduced last year, landed the starring role in a new feature film.
0: Hey, I'm Tilly Norwood, the world's first AI actor. I know you all say I'm not real, but who cares?
1: Oh God, I hate it already. Particle 6, the company that came up with Norwood, says the upcoming movie, with no release date, will be a comedy drama called Misaligned, about an artificial intelligence that develops human desires. Let's go to Richard Krause. Someone I know has those human desires. He's a film critic and host of Last Call with Richard Krause. Hey, Richard, how you doing?
2: I'm good. How are you doing?
1: Doing great. Here's my first question. Bad idea or worst idea ever?
2: It's somewhere in between. This is a bad idea just on its face. Recently, in the last couple of years, the Screen Actors Guild were on an extended strike, as was the Writers Guild in the U.S. And one of the things that was gumming up the works in terms of coming up with the conditions to go back to work were the studio's positions on AI. Now, the Writers Guild, it's fairly obvious why they would not be keen to have a lot of

0: tend to have a lot of AI infiltrate their work. It puts writers out of business. They create stories that are trained to be written by the work of real humans who are being displaced by the AI. So that's easy to understand. But the same sort of thing applies to the Actors Union. If you can scan Matthew McConaughey and input his mannerisms and his unique vocal tics, all right, all right, all right, all that kind of stuff, into an AI creation, well, that puts Matthew McConaughey out of business.
1: Uh-huh.
0: Now, the question that you have to ask is, you know, would it really, though? Like, I am 100% against AI actors, but I have a feeling that as even as the technology improves, even as things get a little bit more advanced with AI, that audiences, by and large, are going to look at this and say, well, it doesn't look real. There's an uncanny, what they call the uncanny valley with the eyes, meaning that they don't look human. There's just something that looks...
1: It's close, but not robotic. Close enough, right? And it just doesn't pass the sniff test.
0: And something in our monkey brains tells us that's not real. That's not right. And so there's that. There is the idea that we're taking jobs away from actual humans. But there's also, just on a strictly performance level, there's no opportunities for those happy mistakes on a set that can make a scene really sing, an improvised line, a look at the camera, you know, whatever it might be, something that wasn't planned that could happen and add a real spark to a scene. And we've seen it thousands of times in movies with humans. That disappears if we start making movies with AI actors.
1: What did they call it, Richard, when we used to get DVDs and there would be a secondary audio track that would just talk about the movie? It'd be the director talking about the film.
0: Yeah, the commentary track.
1: There you go, the commentary track. Like, how many times do you ever watch a movie with a commentary track and they're like, yeah, this wasn't supposed to happen. And then the actor decided to do this and it was, you know, instant magic on camera. I guess you lose that with AI.
0: Well, that's it, right? Because AI has no life experience to draw on. It has no emotion. The quote-unquote acting that it would do is just taking up lessons that you train the AI with from other performances. And, you know, you can train an AI to be Meryl Streep and possibly ape what Meryl Streep has done in previous movies. But the thing that makes Meryl Streep great is that you don't know what she's going to do because she's processing it through a lifetime of experience on camera, you know, her training and everything else. So just because she's done something once in a film doesn't mean she'll ever do it again. Whereas all you're going to see with AI is rehashing stuff that Meryl Streep has done before.
1: Richard, what about as a gimmick? You know, what about as a one-off gimmick? Can you see, you know, any usefulness to just trying it out here?
0: Well, it's kind of interesting because this, I mean, I think is what's happening with Tilly Norwood right now. This AI character who doesn't exist in the real world, and they're making this movie misaligned. And I think she's kind of a test balloon. It is interesting to note that online, she has virtually no presence. They're introducing her. I think they tried anyway. The way that Hollywood has, you know, in previous years, used to introduce starlets. You would have Mamie Van Doren. Before she made a movie, she'd be all over the movie magazines and that kind of thing. The equivalent today is social media. So they launched Tilly Norwood months ago. I've been hearing about her for a very long time. But her social engagement is practically non-existent because you don't...
1: People hate it.
0: You really can't interact with someone who isn't real, with a bot. And we do it all the time with chatbots if we're phoning to complain about a product or that sort of thing. But we understand what that is. There's no real human connection. With Tilly Norwood, they're trying to have it both ways. They're trying to create an AI character and make you believe that you can have a human interaction with it. What I want to see is Tilly Norwood try to do a press tour and see what happens there.
1: Hey, I've seen people talk with their chatbots and enjoy it at times. But, you know, like,

0: The thing here, Richard, you know, we saw during graduation season, like every single commencement speaker on these university campuses, like you'd have like Eric Schmidt, the guy formerly from Google, would bring up AI and the crowd would just boo. Like I think people, they hate AI right now, you know, for rightfully or wrongly. They hate AI right now.
1: I think a lot of younger people, the Gen Zers, are going back to the theaters now with fairly large numbers. So, you know, it's no secret that after COVID, it was slow getting people back into movie theaters. This year, 2026, is turning out to be the best year since 2019, since pre-COVID, at the movie theaters. And it's not the Supergirls and the Toy Stories that are driving that. It is Gen Zers that are going to see Backrooms and Obsession and movies that speak to them, movies that feel authentic, movies that they can relate to. They don't necessarily have the biggest stars in them, but they're looking for something different. They're looking for something authentic. They're looking for something that they can relate to. And AI ain't that.
0: Yeah, let me just ask you, Richard, to wrap up. Yeah, the Val Kilmer role. Like, so Val Kilmer, may he rest in peace. There's a filmmaker that really wanted Val Kilmer for a role, got the blessing of the family. They're going to use an AI version, an AI generated version of Val Kilmer for the film. Do you see a usefulness or a value to that? If there's, you know, one specific, maybe a smaller role and, you know, trying it out that way.
1: But why? You know, apparently Val Kilmer was attached to this movie beforehand, before he passed away. And so maybe, just maybe, I'll cut this director some slack. But it's not a Val Kilmer performance. It's an idea of what a Val Kilmer performance could be. Val Kilmer is the ultimate in anti-AI as an actor. He was someone who was mercurial. You never knew what he was going to do. His movies and his performances relied on something that was unique to him, that only he could really understand. Talk to anyone who's ever worked with him, and I met him a bunch of times, and he was a guy who walked his own path. And I honestly think that were he still with us, he'd be horrified that the idea that they were going to recreate a performance of his through AI.
0: Richard, gotta leave it there. Always is a great chat in films with you.
1: Thanks so much.
0: Film critic Richard Krause, host of Last Call with Richard Krause. When we return on the Elias Macko Show, In Transit for Today, we'll talk to one NDG resident, very unhappy about a new Bixi station in her neighborhood. When you hear why, you may be in agreement with her. We'll take a look at that and more on In Transit Today. 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
3: 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I'm James Foster with your CTV News Update. Quebec government announcing new rules this morning targeting commercial truck drivers looking to maybe take an easy way to be driving here in Quebec. The law says that drivers from Ontario with less than 2 years of experience must pass a Quebec practical exam before they can continue with the license exchange. Drivers failing the test twice must complete a full provincial training program. Foreign Affairs Minister Anita Anand saying that Canada stands alongside Gulf countries as Iran lashes out against them. The comments follow new airstrikes by the United States against Iran early this morning, with Tehran firing at Kuwait and Qatar. Anand also calls the attacks on commercial ships unacceptable and completely unjustified. More news at ctvnewsmontreal.ca, including the paddle party coming to the Lachine Canal this weekend. 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
4: Well, it's a pretty light drive, but heavy heading to the South Shore at the Champlain Bridge, backing up from almost De La Vérendrye on 15 southbound to halfway across the span, where it looks like they're doing road work. Northbound DeCary from Snowden, heavy up to the Metropolitan. Met West Lowe's at Lacadie into DeCary. Eastbound TransCanada at Côte de Liesse. Linen Chest's extra 20% off everything sale is finally here. 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
3: And from your Dormez-vous Weather Center today, plenty of cloud in those skies and potentially bringing some rain and possibly a thunderstorm with it. Maybe not. We'll have to wait and see. Only a 40% chance of showers today, so 60% chance of no showers. High today, 26 degrees with a humidex at around 32. Tomorrow, skies will clear out. It'll be a real nice Friday, 28 for the high, but humidex values again, almost tacking on an extra 10. And then Saturday, Sunday, Monday, Tuesday, just sunshine throughout, highs starting at 28, climbing to 32. Could we see another heat wave? We'll have to wait and see. It's 23 degrees right now. Your next CTV News update is at 11 o'clock.
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0: When we return, we're going to talk about a nightmare for some folks who have just had a Bixie station installed right outside their home's windows. 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
0: All right, everybody. Welcome to In Transit for today. We're going to talk about Bixie. Now, listen, one thing is not debatable. Bixie is more popular than ever. Every year, the numbers for Bixie get more impressive. Of course, the technology is being exported to other cities around the world. So love it or hate it, Bixie's here to stay. And I know from the people that absolutely love their Bixie. And I think it really is a fantastic system to get around. But there are some issues. And I don't know if you've ever spent time near a Bixi station. And when I say spend some time, not a few minutes, I mean just plop yourself down. And if you spent some time listening to a Bixi station, because if you do, you're going to hear this sound. That clunk is the sound of a Bixi going back into the dock. Now you just heard it once. But what if I told you you had to listen to it all day long? Over and over and over again. Ladies and gentlemen, if that was your fate, you wouldn't be too happy. Yeah. You see, already, it's enough, Andrew. I heard it four times. It's enough. But later, and by the way, that audio from an official Bixi video on how to return your bike to the dock. Now, ladies and gentlemen, if you lived next to this, what would you be doing? I've heard complaints from residents in the plateau. It's not even in front of their home, but it's nearby and they've had enough. But a recent Bixi station change in NDG has some residents saying, what am I living with here? Let's go to Sophia, a resident of NDG who's on the line. Hi, Sophia. How you doing?
19: Hi, I'm good. Now, thank you.
0: Where are you in NDG? Tell us.
19: I am very close to Vendome Metro, across the street from Vendome Metro. So literally across from what they built the new exit at Vendome. I'm at the corner of Gray and the Maisonneuve.
0: And when did a Bixi station show up outside your bedroom window?
19: Oof. Approximately a month and a half ago when I stopped sleeping.
0: Oh, my. Okay. So the station goes in. How many seconds did it take for you to say, uh-oh, Houston, we've got a problem?
19: When they brought the truck to install it. Okay.
0: Yeah.
19: So I saw the gentleman who pulled up with the big truck to install it, and I opened my curtains right away because it's literally the whole side of my house. So my entire living room, I have big windows, okay? My entire one whole side of my house is all along is Bixi's, mm-hmm. Okay? So when I saw them pull up with this truck, I said, what is this and what is happening? And they said, we're putting them here temporarily. And I was like, really? They're like, yeah, but you need to contact them right away. So it's been, And let me start by saying I have three daughters that are in their 20s and 30s, and I pay for their Bixi passes. I'm a big supporter.
0: Yeah.
19: Okay? I think it's fantastic because you really can get around everywhere. But now it's been honestly a full on nightmare.
0: So is it all day? Is it just like rush hours bad? Like how often are you hearing this? And is it all day?
19: It's all day. They come to refill it two times up to three times a day because unfortunately it's a very popular station.
0: Uh-huh.
19: Okay. So it is nonstop because as much as you would think it's just during the day, but then you've got a lot of people who in the evening like to go for a stroll, especially with the, you know, in the summer, it's nice. You have summer hours. There's more daylight. So this can go on like till 3-4 in the morning. And especially late at night, the area is very quiet here.
0: Uh-huh.
19: You would be surprised because I'm close to the metro station. But it is extremely quiet. Like, it's dead silent.
0: Yeah, and no, I lived around there, maybe 6-7 years ago. I lived right around there, so I know exactly what you mean. It can be a very quiet part of town.
19: Yeah. And now it's just the clicking sound is nonstop. It's really aggressive. It's continuous. And it's also not safe the way it's placed. Okay.
0: Have you reached out to Bixi? Have you reached out to City Montreal? Have you tried to get someone to hear this and move this station?
19: So I reached out to all three. I reached out to the city. I reached out to Bixi. I reached out to Montreal mayor and to the NDG borough mayor.
0: What'd they tell you?
19: So Bixi asked me, their only concern was because I flagged them that there was a safety concern for two reasons. One, when cars turn off of Vendome onto Gray, the Bixi stand is so long that cars veer, you know, quite sharply sometimes to not, you know, to kind of like not have to wait for oncoming traffic.
0: Mm-hmm.
19: So sometimes there's close encounters with the Bixis. especially because a lot of people come down the wrong way to dock their bikes.
0: Understood.
19: So I hear braking in front of the window at least four times a day and swearing. And
0: oh, boy.
19: You know. Yeah, so it's not safe. So they asked me, what's the station number? We're going to look into it. This was 3 weeks ago. Haven't heard back from them.
0: Mm-hmm.
19: Also, my complaint to them with a picture was that people sit in on the bikes at night. They have chats, and they're literally looking at my house.
0: Oh.
19: Yeah.
0: Yeah, so they're just out there.
19: Issue.
0: So, okay.
19: Yeah,
0: so,
19: go ahead. Sorry. Go ahead.
0: And now this is supposed to be at least temporary because it's about hydro work. Is that correct?
19: Correct. So then what happened was the city mayor said, we'll forward this to the appropriate people. And literally, that's all it said. No hi, no bye, no follow-up, nothing. And one of my neighbors was at the city council on Monday, and the borough said, supposedly, this is temporary. It has to do with Hydro-Québec work. There is no sign of Hydro-Québec work. There was no notification of Hydro-Québec work. So I'm going to take that with, you know,
0: a grain of salt. You know, hopefully.
19: Thank you very much.
0: Sophia, have you invested, like, what mitigation measures have you taken? Like, I'm thinking install a really noisy air conditioner, get some earplugs. What have you been doing?
19: So earplugs 100%. And to be perfectly honest, like, I've pretty much been chased out of my own house over the weekends because on the weekends it's intolerable. Huh. And I've been going to stay at my sister's for two weekends in a row because it's too much. During the week, I work from home. So for me, it's constant, right? I don't get a break that I'm in the office. So, but other than the earplugs, I try to, you know, I also give them dirty looks like, hey, somebody lives here.
0: Oh, boy. Well,
19: yeah.
0: Well, Sophia, listen, I hope it really is temporary. You know, I have to point out, like I mentioned off the top, I saw a story about poor people in the plateau where it's not temporary. It's just their lives now where they hear this.
19: Oh, my God.
0: You know, so hopefully it is temporary where you are. I did get a note from a listener. Listen to this as someone's listening to our interview says, hey, I'm one person. I made a whole Bixie stand move all by myself by stating why the noise and giving them a better alternative place. So I don't know, Sophia, if you want to go around the neighborhood and sort of analyze where they could put it instead in front of your home for the next little while. But, you know, we have the mayor of Côte des Neiges NDG joining us next about the Hippodrome. Maybe I'll try and ask her if we can get you a solution.
19: Sure, that'd be
0: great. Okay?
19: And I did suggest, by the way, so when I did write my complaint, I said, listen, there is already a lot of stuff on grade. There's a taxi stand. There's a tennis club. There's valet parking further up. There's the foot clinic. So why not put it one block over or right in front of the metro? Because there's huge place they built. It can cater to that. And in winter, it was in front of the metro.
0: Uh-huh.
19: So I gave them alternatives because, you know, you'd got to be positive, too, not just complain and bring solutions. So I'm happy to hear it worked for that one gentleman, and hopefully, you know, you do get a word in and something does get done.
0: Sophia, thanks for joining us. You know, next to the tennis court, right? Then you'll have the Bixie stand noise and the tennis balls hitting
19: there
0: the rackets.
19: There you go.
0: That's quite the symphony right there. Okay, Sophia, thanks for sharing your story. I hope you can get a good night's sleep sooner than later.
19: Thank you.
0: That's Sophia from NDG. Let me know if you, not again. Let me know if you've had to deal with that or if you're dealing with the constant noise of a Bixie station. When we return, we'll talk about the Hippodrome project. We've got a major update. The mayor of Côte des Neiges NDG will join us to talk about it. That's next. Let's do traffic. And with a look at traffic, here's Debbie Marcellos.
1: Well, Elias, we're seeing a very light drive. Traffic moves well. Clearing out now for the Champlain Bridge toward the South Shore. Still some resistance around Atwater to Gaétan-Laberge, but it has cleared out on the span. Northbound to Cary slows at Snowden. It opens up for a bit and then heavy at Royal Mount. Southbound side of De Cary slowed down to Jean Talon. And on the Met West, it's busy from Lacadie into De Cary. 13 south aboard the 20 slows down at Hickmore. Get 20 times the points Friday to Sunday at PharmaPrix. 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
0: All right, let's head over to the mayor of the borough of Côte-des-Neiges, NDG. Stephanie Valenzuela is on the line. Mayor Valenzuela, welcome back to the program.
34: Thank you so much for having me.
0: How are things? How's the family?
34: Good. My daughter's 6 months now, so a lot of changes.
0: Beautiful. Well, bless you and your family there. I got number two coming any day now.
34: I'm so excited for you.
0: Due date's on the 16th, so I'll be dealing with who you dealt with over the last 6 months. A newborn. Yes. All right. So, Mayor Valenzuela, I want to get to just one thing right off the top. Didn't let you know this, but we just spoke to someone who lives in your borough in Côte-des-Neiges, NDG. Poor woman named Sophia. And right outside her door, they installed a Bixie station. Now, apparently it's temporary because of Hydro-Québec, but this poor woman, she doesn't even stay at her home on weekends now. She can't get a night's sleep. I don't know if there's any way that this Bixie station, which is there temporarily, can be moved sooner than later for this poor woman in her sleep.
34: Yeah, thank you so much for giving me the opportunity just to answer on that. So we were made aware of the situation, and as soon as we understood how it had an impact on the residents, well, we've been in contact with Bixie, we've been in contact with Hydro-Québec, and in the coming days, we're pushing for it to be moved onto Marlowe. So it won't have an impact on the residents on Grey, and even with the continuity of the work for Hydro-Québec in November, there shouldn't be an impact in terms of moving it back on Grey. So hopefully in a few days we'll be able to ensure that the residents on Grey can sleep a little better and stay at home on the weekends.
0: All right. Fantastic news. A little update there for Sophia. So Sophia, hopefully you can ditch the earplugs sooner than later. Okay. Mayor Valenzuela, let's talk about the Hippodrome. And, you know, I'm kind of amazed I get to say that sentence on air because it seemed like it was never going to happen. But truly, what is the progress that we're talking about? Is this baby steps? Is this a leap? How do you describe the news that you announced yesterday?
34: Well, I think this is an important milestone because when we talk about, you know, in the last few years, we've kind of mixed up the terminology for the sector. So yes, there's the Hippodrome Bluebonnet site, but in the city language, there's this sector now called the Namur Hippodrome neighborhood, right? So whatever is the portion of Namur is what is above the carry going towards Victoria Street. So this is the first project that we're announcing with regards to the development of the Namur Hippodrome site. And it's 1,200 units that we're really proud that we passed a first reading on at our July council. And within these 1,200 units, four phases of development, we are also really proud to be announcing an electoral promise that we made in terms of a sports center that's really going to be able to serve the residents of Côte-des-Neiges and DG in an area that really was lacking municipal infrastructure for quite some time.
0: So this is in the Namur Hippodrome District, but yes. It's not particularly hippodrome per se. Like, it's not on the old racetrack.
34: Unfortunately, we're not there yet, but this is a really big step, and we're working actively to make sure that we will be able to develop really soon and put a shovel in the ground in Hippodrome.
0: Are there any changes that you, whether at the borough level or at City Hall, citywide, have made that allowed this news to happen? Like, you know, requirements of developers. What's the work that had to happen, the changes that had to be made for you to be in a position to start this work?
34: Yeah, so it's a change in real leadership at the level of the borough where we want to move quickly. I think it's really, we came into this administration in November. It is July, and there's a lot of work, you know, to integrate and to make sure that the developers have what they need to be able to bring in big projects in the borough. So this is a really huge project. Again, it's really important to emphasize it's 1,200 units that will be in the market for residents that are looking for a place that is decent to live in the borough of Côte-des-Neiges and DG. And on top of that, with really great work between our services and the developers, they were able to integrate within 7 months a sports center that the administration of Mayor Martinez Ferrada included in the first budget of 2026, $50 million for the sports center that we promised during our campaign. So I think it's really, really exciting for the borough that we can move this quickly and that we can honor a lot of the promises that we've made. And I know this is a little off topic, but within less than a year, we've advanced on two promises that we've made, which is redeveloping and bringing back the Empress Theater in the borough in a way that we can all be proud of. And also, you know, a sports center that can serve, you know, the most populous borough on the island of Montreal.
0: So let me ask you about traffic and density in that area,
34: yeah.
0: Right?
34: Mm-hmm.
0: So it's already a spot, right? You know, you go up to Carey and it's jam-packed seemingly all day long. Now you're building, more houses there. And of course, I'm on team build, baby build, right? So I'm very happy to hear that we're building. But it certainly seems to me that there needs to be other measures in the mix when you're going to add another 1,200 homes in that area to making traffic flow, getting some cars maybe off to Carey, and then that leads me to Cavendish. And I know we've had some developments, but do we get any closer to Cavendish, the extension happening thanks to this project?
34: Mm-hmm. Well, I don't think that it's specifically thanks to this project. I in no way can I attribute any credit to this project in our advancement on, the Cavendish extension. I think that is a big topic that my colleague Alan D'Souza would be very proud to talk about at some point with you. But there is movement on the file. You know, there were terrains that were acquired by the city in order for us to place the extension in, the portion of Saint Laurent, Ville-Mont-Royal, and so on. So I think there's a lot that we're working on so that we can really advance and we can come out with great news within this mandate. But I think we also have to be realistic in the sense that we've just been in this mandate for 7 months and we're trying to go as quickly as we can. And, you know, given the fact that we wasted a lot of time in the last 8 years sitting on, this land and on projects that are fundamental for circulation in our area. But with regards to this project in general, I think it's important to note that with 1,200 units coming in, yes, there's going to be more people. Yes, there's a possibility of having more circulation in terms of vehicles, but we're 200 meters away from Namur Metro Station. Mm-hmm. So that's one thing. So we're hoping to bank on the fact that families that come into these units or individuals that come in will also have very direct access to a structured public transportation system. And also, there's going to be some innovation with regards to this project because we're going to have the first type of parking system that is open to the public. It's not specifically only for residents. Anyone that is in the area will have the opportunity to be able to park there. So we're really looking at new innovative ways to meet the challenges that we have in our neighborhood.
0: And lastly here, the Hippodrome side of things.
34: Yes.
0: When do we get there? Because I'm at my wit's end here. I say we just turn it back into a racehorse track if we can't build housing, right? So when do we get to the promised land of Hippodrome development?
34: Yeah, well, I think everyone has been aware that the main challenge that we have here is, at the end of the day, in terms of our finances and how do we get the money that we need to invest in the infrastructure needed, right, so that we can finally put homes there. People can have access to water, have access to electricity on that terrain. So we're working actively on that. We're working with many, of our counterparts at the federal level, at the provincial level, so that we can have something really concrete that people can look forward to. And so for today, unfortunately, I can't give you a date. I can't give you any timeline. But what I can tell you for sure is that this has been the priority of our administration since we came in, and we have not stopped working on it.
0: Mayor Valenzuela, thanks for the time. Come back soon, okay?
34: Thank you so much. And congrats, if I don't get to speak to you, for your baby.
0: Merci beaucoup. Thank you so much. That's the mayor of Côte de Neige, NDG, Stephanie Valenzuela. When we return on the Elias Macko Show, we're going to be speaking to Carl Moore. Of course, he's host of the CEO series on CJAD, and he's a professor at the Desautels Faculty of Management at McGill University. You know him and love him. And I can't wait to get his take on Anko van der Werf, the new CEO of Air Canada. Is he the right person for this job? We'll get Carl's take next.
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4: Good morning. It is 11 o'clock. I'm Trudy Mason with your CTV News update. Cloudy with a 40% chance of showers today, a risk of a thunderstorm this afternoon, the high 26, the humidex 32. Weather details are coming up in minutes. In Montreal right now, 23 degrees, and here is what is making news. Quebec tightening the rules for rookie truckers from Ontario. If you need gas, better get it today. And PBI transitioning to DJT. With the latest from the CJAD 800 Traffic Center, here is Debbie Marcellos.
6: We're enjoying a fairly light drive. Traffic is just busy on the eastbound Trans-Canada at Côte de l'Est aboard to Carrie South. Southbound to Carrie moves well. Northbound side slows from Côte Saint-Catherine up to the Metropolitan. Met west from Saint-Laurent, busy into de Carrie, and it slows on Laurentian South at Côte-Vertu to board the Metropolitan. Ongoing roadwork at Lafontaine Tunnel toward the South Shore. You're down to one lane at all times. It slows at Sherbrooke. 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Traffic and transit every 15 minutes on CJAD 800. Your next report at 11:15.
4: In the news, Quebec is cracking down on rookie truck drivers moving to this province with possibly dubious credentials obtained in Ontario. This province will now require drivers who will have less than 2 years' experience after taking their training in Ontario to pass the Quebec practical exam. Ontario is in the midst of overhauling its own rules after discovering that trucking firms were hiring drivers who had not been properly trained. Each year, about 375 Ontario-licensed truckers move to Quebec. The U.S. and Iran exchanged fire overnight, the Iranians targeting a number of sites in the Persian Gulf. Yesterday, U.S. President Donald Trump signaled that his memorandum of understanding with Iran Iran and their ceasefire were over. But as he was flying home from the NATO summit in Turkey, he indicated that Iran had gotten in touch, wanting more talks.
5: They called a little while ago. They want to make a deal so badly. I just don't know if they're worthy of making a deal. I don't know that they're going to honor the deal.
4: Meantime, the escalation of hostilities in the Middle East is producing more turbulence on the oil market. Dan McTeague of Canadians for Affordable Energy says if you need to tank up, do it today because there are gas price hikes coming, the first tomorrow.
7: On Friday, as you mentioned, up 5 cents a liter. And I think you're going to see gradual increases over the next several days, which will probably bring prices up an average of 10 to 15 cents a liter by the time we get to some other announcement at some point down the road.
4: Some air travelers say they are changing their plans now that Palm Beach International Airport in Florida has begun implementing a name change to Donald J. Trump International.
8: Travelers like Jill Kripke say they don't think President Trump is a good example for the country, so they'll be boycotting.
9: I think it's a joke, and I'm going to fly in and out of Orlando from now on.
8: However, travelers like Terry Kaiser say they think it's exciting to have a president in their backyard. And as to people like Kripke,
10: I think they're crazy. They want to get on I-95 and drive an hour south or 2 hours north. Go right ahead.
8: Palm Beach International has officially begun transitioning its airport codes from PBI to DJT. Sherry Preston, ABC News.
4: And 80s power ballad singer Bonnie Tyler has died at the age of 75. Once

0: Back in May, she had to be rushed to the hospital for emergency intestinal surgery in Portugal. She was temporarily placed in an induced coma to help her recovery. The UK-born platinum-selling recording artist was perhaps best known for her hit Total Eclipse of the Heart, which has been viewed over a billion times on YouTube. A statement posted to her official social media accounts reads, Bonnie's family and team are heartbroken to announce that Bonnie unexpectedly passed away last night in a hospital in Portugal as a result of the illness that she was being treated for. I'm Mark Mayfield.
1: 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Cloudy with a 40% chance of showers through the day. A risk of a thunderstorm this afternoon. The high 26, the humidex 32. Cloudy tonight with a 40% chance of showers or thundershowers. A low of 19. Tomorrow, some sunny breaks in the morning, a 30% chance of showers in the afternoon, a high of 28. And the outlook for Saturday, sunny, a high again of 28. In Montreal right now, 23 degrees. For all the news during the day, stream us on your smart speaker. Just say, play CJAD 800. 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
3: Welcome to the third hour of the Elias Mako Show. Now, when I want to talk about CEOs, there's only one person I want on the other end of the line, and that person is Carl Moore. Why? Well, he hosts the show about CEOs. He hosts the CEO series on CJAD 800, so you always hear him talking to CEOs. So I think he knows a thing or two about them. He's also a professor at the Desotel Faculty of Management at McGill University. And boy, do we ever have a CEO to talk about. And it's the new head honcho at Air Canada. Anko van der Werf is the new CEO there, currently the president and CEO at Scandinavian Airlines. Is this the right person for the job? Is this the right guy to replace Michael Russo? Let's find out. Carl's on the line. Hey, Carl, how you doing?
4: Very good, Elias. So, always a pleasure.
3: So, what is your CEO expertise opinion tell you about the new Air Canada CEO?
4: Well, he's got a very impressive background. I mean, he speaks French and English, which is the critical issue given what happened to the current CEO and the trouble he got into. So that was the number one thing. But he's a very sophisticated person. He runs SAS, which is out of the Nordic countries. Scandinavian Airlines, but he also been before that, he was with Avianca in Colombia. He's also been at Air Mexico in senior positions at Qatar and KLM Royal Dutch Airlines. So it's something where he's got a great global network. He's got a lot of experience, which Air Canada can benefit from, knows the Star Alliance and the One World and SkyTeam, which are, they're a member of the Star Alliance, but they're the other ones they compete with. So I think it seems like his background is great. And the language issue, I think, is just a non-issue. Not only he speaks Dutch, but also English, French, a couple of Scandinavian languages like Swedish and Spanish and Italian. So this is seems like a great background. Now, the proof of the pudding will be in the eating. What does he actually do over the next year or two? But at this point, early days, hasn't started yet. Impressive background.
3: Is this fair to say, Carl, which would be honest with me here, is it fair to say that Air Canada had to skip over maybe better candidates because they needed the French language skill?
4: Well, something where they had a couple of internal people that speak French. I know them. And they speak French, which was... So there's a couple internal people, but by going to external, they have someone who has been a CEO and has done other senior level experiences at major airlines around the world, where the people here in Montreal were almost entirely Air Canada experience. So they had great strengths. They would know everybody. Everybody know who they are, would think well of them. On the other hand, an external person brings out a bigger view of the world and someone who's already sat in the CEO seat. So you can argue it either way. I think there were some great internal candidates. They chose this one And seems like an excellent candidate, but there were some great internal people as well.
3: It's interesting that you bring up internal candidates, because Carl, you know, at 9:30, we open up our phone lines every day on the show, and I'd asked about, hey, you know, should the CEO of Air Canada be Canadian? You know, just throwing it out there. If we're going to make sure they speak French, well, why not also ensure that they're Canadian as well? And I did get a note from a listener saying they were shocked at the decision because of what you bring up, that there were internal candidates at the highest level, executive VPs, that kind of stuff, that could have filled the role, you know? So I wonder, like, the decision between going between internal candidates and then going beyond the country's borders, how you see that?
4: Well, something where, you know, anytime there's a CEO being replaced, and again, because of age or they've just done it for years, and I have a CEO class, a radio show where I talk to lots of them, and some that are retired, like Paul Tellier, co-taught my class with me, who ran CN and Bombardier. And it's the time you step down. And so the board, who's one of their key jobs is to decide who's the CEO, looks around and goes, do we have internal people or should we go externally? And there's strengths and weaknesses to going externally, strengths and weaknesses going internal candidates. And sometimes you have an obvious number two. Now, in a family firm, is it the son or daughter is real an obvious one.
3: Yeah.
4: But you look beyond that and saying, what do we need right now? So it's horses for courses, the expression that, you know, on a racehorse, if it's raining, you need a mudder, a horse that runs well in the mud. So it depends on what you need to accomplish and the skill set you required at that time. So obviously the board felt they should go out because of what was happening and they wanted a bigger view of the world. But Air Canada is just not about Canada. It's about Canada's airline that connects the world with Canada and Canada with the world, and they're a senior partner at Star Alliance. So it's not just flying Toronto, Montreal. It's Toronto, Montreal, Vancouver, all over the world and other places as well. So it's the evolution of Air Canada, and this is what we need today, as they've felt. Maybe in 5 years, 10 years, when it's time for them to move on, they may go back to internal person. We'll have different conversational lives at that time.
3: Carl, let me just ask you, the challenges that are ahead, as you see it, what are the challenges that face Air Canada right now?
4: Well, it's something where there is the U.S. not being able to fly there as much, and they've canceled a lot of flights. So we'll see how that evolves. It's, you know, out of the control of Air Canada and Canada to a large degree. There's also a high price of fuel. And so what can you do about that? As prices go up, how do you manage that as a financial risk? And it's continuing to compete, not only in Canada, but more broadly, as bringing Canadians around the world and people from around the world to Canada. So there's a continued evolution going on there, but there's some challenges about the U.S. and about fuel prices that are more of today's concerns.
3: Carl, listen, I hate to do this. We have a fire alarm going off on the corner here at Papineau-Lévesque at the broadcast studio. So it's the flashing light, as you know, in a radio station. So yep. I'm getting the flashing light. I'm being told I need to vacate the premises and I need to go to emergency programming. So, ladies and gentlemen, the baby has not arrived. It's an actual fire alarm. Carl, you're the best. I tell everyone just go seek out your show, the CEO series, okay? And thanks for coming on.
4: I appreciate that. All right.
3: All right, and like I said, we have a fire alarm. Hate this. It's probably nothing, right? Like 99.9% of it. We'll see. Could be something serious. So we're going to vacate the premises. We'll have this emergency programming. We'll be right back on air as soon as possible. So keep it locked to CJAD.
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3: Don't click that link. Don't tap that link. Don't do anything. Hackers, they're stealing money in more creative and sinister ways. Two women in Ontario lost their life savings to hackers simply by tapping on a link that was texted to them. Seemingly didn't matter what bank they were with. You know, one of these women was with RBC, and that's a big, long-standing behemoth of a bank. Another was with Wealthsimple. That's a newer institution for tech-savvy people. Well, it didn't save them there. More and more Canadians are falling victim to these attacks. So as these cyber crimes get more sophisticated, how do you protect yourself? Let's go to Claudio Popa, privacy and cybersecurity expert. Claudio, welcome to the program.
6: Thanks for having me on the show.
3: So I guess the first thing I want to get to is these people that had their life savings stolen, like $50,000, right? Did they do something wrong?
6: Well, there's a certain amount of responsibility that comes with being alive in this day and age, which means you need to be aware that society as a whole has not yet put in safeguards that protect everybody preventatively. So you need to be aware that there are scams that leverage technology, that leverage the internet, that leverage devices that we don't necessarily know how to use. And the possibilities do appear limitless, but they're actually very, very constrained, right? So the fraudulent calls can only come through a communication device. Mm-hmm. So you need to, of course, be sensitive to the fact that if you receive an unsolicited call or an unsolicited message, that should look suspicious. If that message is demanding something that is unusual, that should make you skeptical. If you're not expecting anything and it looks like an urgent demand, then that by definition should be not just ignored, but reported. So there are certain best practices that we have as Canadians alive today that need to be ingrained into society as a whole. And that's the kind of stuff that I talk to kids and seniors about every day of the week. So I'm not saying that people are responsible for getting defrauded. What I'm saying is that people need to know that these things can happen, mm-hmm. and if possible, tell others. That's what we call being unhackable, by making your entire network, your personal network, your ecosystem aware and sensitized to the potential for getting fooled by an increasing amount of what are almost always financially motivated scams.
3: I know it's impossible to know all the details of these two stories that I referenced off the top, right? And I don't expect you to know all the details, but one thing I want to know is how much interaction was required by the people that got duped, you know, because, was it a matter of you tap on one link and then poof, you've given up the info just by tapping, or did they have to tap on the link and then they're given a question and then they go along with it and they do other things and they get duped over a longer process? I'd love to know more on that front.
6: Yeah, that's an excellent question, because this is literally what scammers spend their nights thinking about, is how can I reduce the number of clicks that it takes to defraud someone or to impersonate or clone somebody's identity so that I might be able to walk into a bank and convince them that I am them. So there are two branches to this answer. The first one is when people actually expect a call. If people are expecting a call, let's say that they are advertising a sweater on Kijiji or on Facebook Marketplace, then receiving a message that asks them to click on a payment confirmation link is not going to be out of the ordinary. And that means those people are more vulnerable because they were expecting it. The other people who are not expecting it have to somehow be fooled into clicking that link. And if that link includes something recognizable, like a brand or a bank or a familiar name, they're more likely to click. Once they click, if the website is able to recognize the device that they're connecting from, that can mean that that device will get infected within that one click. So to answer your question, yes, it's possible to get infected with one click. It's more likely that whatever pops up, if it's at all recognizable, you will, or the victim will be motivated to enter maybe a name, maybe a username, maybe a password. And at that point, they've got them, right? So it's that reduction in the number of clicks that makes it critical for us to communicate the need to filter things at the front end. And I'll tell you a funny story. As I was waiting for your call, it's at Bell Media on the phone, and I ignored it three times. And then the radio station texts me and says, are you ready for this interview? And I said, yes, but I'm trying to get rid of these scammers because I've been receiving calls that have been impersonating Bell Media for weeks now. And I was trying to wait for your call to come through. So it's interesting that because you get oversensitized to preventing these types of things at the front end by simply filtering your calls, you might end up having some false positives, as we call them, and he potentially missed out on some opportunities.
3: Well, just to your point, like, you don't want to get paralyzed on actually getting stuff done because you think everything must be a scam. I got to ask you, because I have a listener that's adamant, the way around this is storing the cash underneath the mattress. They'll never get it that way. but then, I'm sure there's ways they can get it underneath the mattress as well. But what can we do? You know, what's the solution here if storing it under the mattress really isn't an option?
6: The one thing that is important for people to understand is that no one here is stupid. Most people who get defrauded feel terrible. They feel embarrassed. They feel humiliated, and they feel like there's no recourse anyway. So why bother reporting it? In fact, it's extremely important to report these things, most notably to the Canadian Anti-Fraud Center, because other Canadians need to find out about these trends, which move very, very quickly. But before that situation that could lead to a cynicism that might impact your, quality of life overall, you simply need to remember to take a step back and think about what it is you're doing. One of the things that we recommend, and obviously it's now no longer a fringe practice, it's to enable that multi-factor authentication. You have to have that two-factor wherever it's possible on all of your accounts, obviously all your bank accounts, but also your social media accounts, your utility bills, your subscriptions to your...
3: The two-factor, right, for our listeners, the two-factor identification, that is like, okay, they'll send you a text message, like just to describe that, because I'm sure some people are afraid of those text messages too.
6: It's a second password. It's a second password that's generated on the fly. It gets communicated to you by email, by text message, or by something called an authenticator app. And you get that number and you plug it in and you're able to log in. It's an additional layer of protection. In addition to that layer of protection, you've also got the extra delay that allows you to think. And if you're thinking and you're saying, oh, well, there's my bank's website, and for some reason, it's not asking me for that second factor, that second password, that code. Well, there must be something going on here. So it gives you a chance to think in addition to adding a layer of security. That's why people or listeners should always go through all their accounts and see if there are any that they can enable multi-factor or two-factor, or sometimes it's called two-step verification, as Google calls it.
3: Mm-hmm.
6: Enable it, and at least it gives you that delay that allows you to think about it for a little bit, and perhaps instead of clicking on something, you'll call a friend or you'll reach over to the next person and say, hey, look at this. This is weird.
3: Uh-huh. And get that second eyes on it as well. Claudio, mm-hmm. I got to leave it there. I want to thank you so much for coming on.
6: My pleasure. It's been great.
3: Claudio Popa. You too, Claudio. Claudio Popa is a privacy and cybersecurity expert.
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3: All right, welcome back to the Elias Macko Show. Let's talk about your rewards programs, your loyalty points. If you use Air Miles, a reminder that you can lose those points if you don't use your account within a certain amount of time. One man in Calgary learning the hard way last week, losing $8,000 worth of points due to inactivity. And last week, there was big news about Aeroplan and changes being made to that program. Let's go to the man who really knows his rewards in this country. Patrick Soika is on the line from Rewards Canada and the founder of that website, rewardscanada.ca, and frequentflyerbonuses.com. Patrick, welcome to the program.
7: Hi, Elias. Thanks for having me on your show.
3: Let's tackle these news items off the top here. Air Miles guy, he's losing $8,000 of the points. You feel sorry for him, or should he have known better?
7: No, it's unfortunate. It's really unfortunate. I do feel sorry. I mean, it's a story we hear. It seems to come up every few months, and it's not just from Air Miles, but other programs as well that run these, that have these inactivity rules. And I guess we should probably explain what an inactivity rule, and that's basically where you don't earn or redeem at least one mile or point in your account within a certain set amount of time. So Air Miles is 24 months, so 2 years. If you don't earn or redeem a mile, they will take your miles away and

0: they have kind of these inactivity rules.
1: Do they give heads up? You know, like, you know, I'd wonder if you get, if you got an email and a text message saying, hey, by the way, you're going to lose your points.
0: They're supposed, they say they do, whether, you know, people see them or not, or if it gets put into spam. I know some programs do better jobs than others. I actually just got an email maybe about a month ago from British Airways telling me I have a year left. my Avios with them. So some do a really good job, but maybe a year is too far out to be warning because they might forget. But they should. Most programs do kind of send notices now, and they've gotten better at it. They used to not be very good at it. Every case is a little bit different. I'm really curious as to why. You know, I try to tell people that they should treat their loyalty program accounts almost like bank accounts, because technically for the consumer that is money. You know, that is something that's going to financially help you. So even though loyalty programs say there's technically no financial value to points, for the consumer it is. So it's something that people should keep track of, even if it's like once a month checking your accounts. And I tell people, even if it's for fraud or other things, there's so many account takeovers and points being taken out of accounts that people redeem for gift cards and, you know, basically steal them out of your accounts. So
1: how do you handle it, Patrick? You know, obviously you're the guy with a lot of answers in this country when it comes to that. Do you say, because some people are like, well, listen, I want to save these points long term because I want to buy something really big with them.
0: Exactly.
1: What do you recommend? Do you say, hey, you know what, just get the $25 gift card and use them and not wait for a big payoff later down the road?
0: Yeah, you know, that's where everybody's torn. And even myself, I'm torn in that because, you know, you do want to save up for that, you know, a lot, especially with like programs like Aeroplan or Air Miles. People are saving up for the big ticket items. And then things like this happen. I mean, technically, if you're saving up, you should be earning. You should be earning at least 1 or 2 miles every year, hopefully, where you don't have to worry about the inactivity rules. Basically, you need to check those accounts, and it's a really tough call. It's like, do you go right now for the lesser value item and make sure those points are used up? Or do you save for those big ticket ones? And sometimes what happens with those big ticket ones, we saw this with Air Miles a long time ago. You know, I had a reader of ours say, you know what, I was saving up for a flight to New Zealand. I got to 12,000 miles. I needed 13,000. And when they hit 12,000, Air Miles did a big sweeping change, and now you need 15,000.
1: Yeah, that's right. they can do that too, huh?
0: Yeah, yes, you have to worry about those things as well. So, I mean, there's so many different aspects and factors. So, you know, a lot of programs, you know, you have programs like Scene Plus and even Air Miles now. Air Miles used to be where you could, you know, extract a lot of value out of a mile, like, say, redeeming for a long-haul flight. That's not so much the case anymore. There's, you know, pretty equivalent value across the board. So programs like Air Miles, Scene Plus, WestJet Rewards, those Avion Rewards, you don't really need to save them up because, you know, you're going to get relatively close to the same value, whether you're redeeming for something for $100 or something for $1,000.
1: Let me ask you about the changes to Aeroplan. A lot of people saying it's unfair, it's unjust. They're focusing on business and first class travel. Yes. What's your take on the Aeroplan changes?
0: Yeah, so I mean, there's pros and cons to it. I'd probably say it probably leans more towards, the needle shifts more towards the con side to the negative side. It really depends on the individual, but yes, I mean, Air Canada even stated it in their interviews. They are wanting to reward the people who fly with Air Canada and spend the most with Air Canada. And that's the change that they've done. They kind of followed suit with what other airlines around the world have done, in that, you know, with point earning, it's strictly based on what you spend now. It's not distance times by spend. Which for some people might actually work out better. You know, if you fly on an economy basic flight between Montreal and Toronto, you'll do better with the new adaptation of the Aeroplan program, because you're no longer just earning 10% of the mileage. You're earning what you spend.
1: Oh.
0: And tickets these days aren't that cheap. You know, your ticket, you know, I don't know what a flight between Montreal, I'm just throwing numbers out here hypothetically, maybe you'd earn 150 points right now in the program. And if that ticket is like $400 and it's $300 before tax fees, you're going to earn 300 points. You might earn double the points, you know, in the new program. So it actually works out pretty good for the people who buy the cheapest tickets within Canada. But on the flip side, it doesn't work out so good for the people who buy the cheapest tickets for the long haul flights. You know, we've seen examples, you know, even Aeroplan had it in their video that, you know, I think it was Montreal to Paris, or was it Toronto to Paris? I don't remember now, but they, you know, right now in the program, you would earn close to 7,000 points. And in the new program, that, you know, they were comparing it to a ticket that was $1,500 before tax fee. You only need 1,500. So less than a quarter of the amount of points.
1: So interesting.
0: Patrick,
1: what's in your wallet? Do you have any, like, what do you have them all? Like, do you have to have them all?
0: No, you don't have to.

0: Well, there's actually cards out there that will help you cover a lot of them. So like my number one card is the American Express Cobalt card. And the reason why is because it gives you pretty much every redemption under the sun. I can use those points to book any travel. It can be a cheap flight with Flair Airlines, or it can be a business class flight with any airline. But then it also gives you the option to convert those points into Aeroplan points, into Air France, KLM Flying Blue Miles, Marriott Bonvoy points, you name it. It just gives you it's the most kind of most powerful rewards card out there. But then there's other options out there, too. You know, I tell a lot of Canadians, don't close your eyes and shut the door on Scene Plus. A lot of people think it's a movie program, but it's actually one of the most powerful travel programs in Canada, because when you have one of their credit cards, you can, same thing, book any flight you want. It can be Flair, it can be Air Transat, and you redeem the points against the charge, and you're not stuck, you know, you're not pigeonholing yourself into one program like WestJet Rewards or Air Canada Aeroplan or Porter VA Porter. Gotcha. And not that those programs are bad, but for a lot of Canadians, it's just that flexibility and we're chasing the best deals. So why not get a credit card where you can just, you know, find that best deal? You book the flight directly with Flair. Once the charge shows up on your account, you redeem the points against the charge and smooth sailing from there.
1: Patrick, going to have to leave it there. Come back real soon. I really enjoyed talking about these plans with you. You know your stuff. Appreciate it.
0: That's great. Thanks, Elias.
1: That's Patrick Soyka. 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
1: We begin this hour of the program by talking about wine. Now, if you've been listening to the show, it's been now almost 2 months that every Monday at this time, we take a look at common goods and services and try and figure out how much you should be spending on them. Today, we're looking at that nice bottle of wine. Whether you're celebrating a special occasion or looking to unwind after a long week, how much should you be spending? Well, let's go to someone who really knows. Mandy Robertson on the line, the host of Unwind every Saturday at 11 right here on CJ800 and a certified sommelier. Mandy, welcome to the program.
4: Good morning. Thanks for having me on.
1: I'm so happy that you're on this program on Saturday mornings. I've been in my car driving and listening to you at 11. You do such a great job on your program.
4: Oh, thank you so much.
1: So let me ask you this, okay?
4: Yeah.
1: I want, you know, not a bottle of wine. I want a good bottle of wine. Well, how much are you spending on it?
4: Yeah, so that's a really good question, but it's also kind of a tricky one to answer, because when you buy a bottle of wine, it can depend on so many different things because it's such a personal experience. I mean, some people are happy with like a simple fruit-driven red that's $15, while others will find enjoyment in a $50 bottle. If you find value in the story behind the wines, where it comes from, who the winemaker is, that's really going to make a difference. But if we're talking about, in quote, enjoyable, and you're looking for a specific price bracket, in my opinion, I'm very confident that you can find some beautiful bottles anywhere between, I don't know, let's say 18, 30, 32 bottles. We're talking like a specific number. This is when you really start seeing noticeable quality differences in your wine. So the flavors are going to be a little bit more complex. The fruit concentration is going to be more intense. You'll have a longer finish. You'll also maybe notice less bitterness in your wine, and the flavors are going to, I don't know, last a little bit longer on the palate. But these wines are also, you know, they might be aged in oak. They might have a second fermentation in the bottle if it's a sparkling wine versus those that don't. So, you know, I've tasted wines that are $15 that are wonderful, and I've had $200 bottles that have left me really underwhelmed. So it really comes down to what you enjoy and what you value, and, you know, sometimes what the wine is made.
1: I have to ask you this. What do you do? Mandy Robertson Sommelier.
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1: And we are back here on CJAD 800. So if you were listening as we were wrapping up our interview with Carl Moore, just about 11:14, I took over and said, Carl, we got to let you go. We have a fire alarm going off in the building. I find this funny because, you know, it's been the last few weeks where I've been telling our listeners over and over, hey, by the way, if you ever tune in and you hear emergency programming, it means Olivia has called me and I'm off to the hospital because our baby is about to be born. Well, ladies and gentlemen, that if you just tuned in and you're like, oh no, they're airing emergency programming, that means the baby is coming. Well, I have news for you. No, we just had a fire alarm. So here's what happened. And you know, I'm someone, every single time we have a fire alarm at CJD, I kind of refuse to leave. Okay. Like if the big boss isn't going to be around to say, you got to go now, I'm going to stay in, you know? And so I got the control room, like Max is in my ear. We got a fire alarm. We got to go, you know? And I, to credit to Andrew Malik, who is in for Jay Farrar this week, Andrew goes into my ear and he's like, no, I'm going down with the ship. I ain't going. And then the big boss, Chris, comes in. And he's like, we got to go. We got to make sure that we're out of the building, because if it's a test, we're going to be rated. They're going to score us on a scale of 1 to 10. So lo and behold, we pick up our stuff. We finally get going here. I'm packing up my stuff. I'm not leaving my laptop here. So I pack up my laptop, get my coffee. We start to walk out the building. As we're walking out of the building, I see the building people, okay, the people who own this building, and they've got their people that own the building shirts on and with their fancy logos, and they're coming up the stairs. I'm like, hey guys, it's a fire alarm. That's the wrong way. You got to leave the building. They didn't care for that joke, so I knew that this was a test as soon as I saw that. We get outside. We're on the corner of Papineau and René Lévesque, and like, it's not just us, by the way, because, you know, we got CJD. We've got all the Bell Media stations in this building, and then next door, there's like another office building right next to us, and all of their employees had to be out on the street. So we had a bit of a party. We chatted it up, and now we are back on air on CJAD.
5: This is the part of the conversation, Elias, where I say that my father worked as a firefighter. So if I didn't follow the fire alarm drill properly, I would have gotten screamed at.
1: Oh,
5: so
1: my
5: that's my defense.
1: Max was out. He was like, we must go. This is an emergency. And I'm like, I've been through this rodeo
6: before. You and I were going to do it. We were going to see the flames and we were going to do this show.
1: Now, here's the thing. Obviously, Max is correct. Like, because what if, you know, I was assuming it was a test, but what if it wasn't a test, right? What if it wasn't, Andrew? And then we're the ones with egg on our face.
6: Different confidence level at that point.
1: All right. So we are back here on CJD with our live real deal programming. And here's what we're going to do. We're going to reset. And when we come back, very short, there's going to be like a lickety split kind of commercial break. This is going to be super fast. And then we're going to come right back. And when we return, we're going to be joined by a fan favorite around here, Chris Labos, and Dr. Chris Labos, I should say. And we're going to talk about Benadryl. Cause that's being removed from the shelves. If you want to get Benadryl now, you're going to have to ask the pharmacist. Is this the right decision? We're going to talk about that and more with Dr. Labos next.
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1: Back here on your radio, live from the corner of Papineau and René Lévesque. Thanks for watching, or listening, excuse me. My goodness, it's been 8 years, Elias. I haven't said watching in 8 years. Thanks for listening to the Elias Mako Show. Let's talk about Benadryl for a second. It's been a staple in medicine cabinets for generations, used by Canadians to treat allergies, itching, other common symptoms. But Quebec now considering a significant change to how that medication is sold. Let's head over now to Dr. Christopher Labos, cardiologist, degree in epidemiology, and of course you hear him every weekend on Sunday on Weekends with Joanne Brackus. Dr. Labos, Chris, welcome back.
9: Hello.
1: So listen, I have a close friend, and they use Benadryl as their first line of defense for serious food allergies, okay? So they always have Benadryl on them, and they also have an EpiPen. But like, if they just take a nibble, boom, Benadryl's their go-to here. Let's talk a little bit about Benadryl, what our listeners should know about this product and its actual uses today.
9: Right. So, I mean, there's a few things here. So, look, as you mentioned, Benadryl is primarily used to treat allergies, but there's an important point here that's worth pointing out. If you have a severe food allergy, like to peanuts, let's say, where your throat closes up and you go into anaphylaxis, we have to remember the difference between Benadryl and an EpiPen. Benadryl is there for the peripheral manifestations of a food allergy. So you got a rash, you're itchy, right? It's the stuff that's sort of peripheral. If you have a central allergic reaction, meaning your throat is swelling and you're on the verge of dying, you need an EpiPen. Mm-hmm. And I think a lot of times people think that Benadryl is going to reverse a food allergy and not realize that it's really the EpiPen that's going to save your life. So that's sort of the first point. But for your casual everyday things, you know, you've got a bit of allergic reaction, Benadryl has for many, many, many years been the go-to for many people, and it's been traditionally available over the pharmacy for the same reason that a lot of medications are available over the pharmacy. They are so old that they basically predate the formation of Health Canada or the FDA in the U.S., and so they've been grandfathered in and are usually available without a prescription.
10: Gotcha. So the changes that are being proposed here, why? Why are these changes being proposed?
9: So the thing about Benadryl is that it has one main side effect, is that it makes you drowsy. Now, sometimes that side effect is a positive thing, and it is included as an ingredient in many sort of nighttime medications, precisely because it can knock you out a little bit and help you go to sleep. I had a colleague that would often say that whenever she had a long road trip, she would give her kids Benadryl to put them to sleep for the car ride. And we eventually had to tell her to stop telling that story to people, lest somebody feel compelled to call child services.
10: So here's the thing.
9: Benadryl does make you drowsy, which is fine if you want to fall asleep, but not fine if you have to drive a car, operate equipment, or go about your day. And so the newer generation of allergy medications, your Reactins, your Allegras, all of those, they are non-drowsy. And there is a general feeling now that those are the preferred options, especially for people who are taking these medications for seasonal allergies, right? Not as a one-off thing, but if you need to take regular medication, it's probably going to be more convenient and safer for you to take a once-daily non-drowsy medication, like Reactin and Allegra, rather than something like Benadryl, which is going to make you drowsy, which has a short length of action, which you're going to have to take multiple pills. And there is the potential for overdose, and that's what prompted this coroner's report, which is what set in motion the current sequence of events.
10: So I was house-sitting once for a friend, and I'd forgotten my allergy medication. I take, like, the generic Reactin, whatever it is. I'd forgotten my allergy medication, and they had cats, and I'm severely allergic, and I just couldn't breathe. You know what I mean? After many hours in the house, I really couldn't breathe. And I ended up taking Benadryl for the first time in my life because it was the only thing on site. That was it. It was Benadryl or suffer, right? So I take Benadryl. This thing knocked me out. I'm telling you, for 8 hours, it knocked me out. So I've encountered the effects of Benadryl putting you to sleep. Should it be offered at all? Like, are there any reasons to still offer Benadryl given all the other options out there?
9: Not really. And frankly, the newer generation stuffs are so superior in the sense that they're non-drowsy that there's no real reason for it. You know, I guess some people will say if you just need a short acting medication, maybe there's a role for Benadryl, but not really. You're going to be better off served by your Reactins and your Allegras, or frankly, the generic equivalents, which are less expensive and basically the same thing. And I think that's what's motivating a lot of this. It's an attempt to sort of shift the population. Because a lot of people still, by instinct, by reaction, will be like, oh, I'm having an allergic reaction, I should take a Benadryl, not really realizing that there are, you know, frankly, better, newer medications on the market right now, also available without a prescription.
10: Do you think we have the right balance as far as going to the pharmacy now, the stuff that is available on the shelf that you can just take yourself and pay for and leave versus the stuff you've got to go and talk to a pharmacist? Like, there's sometimes, like, a cold and flu medication, or you've got to, like, talk to the pharmacist and get approval before you get the medication. Do you think we have the right balance right now on which medications are on the shelf and which ones you need to speak to a pharmacist over?
9: It's hard to say because I have experienced this, and I find it very frustrating when a pharmacist tries to, like, you know, educate me about medication use. And I'm like, you know, it's one of the rare circumstances where I'm tempted to say things like, you know who I am. Just give me the Gravol.
10: Yeah.
9: Like, I once had a pharmacist wouldn't sell me Gravol until he explained to me how it worked. And I was like, look, I'm going on a plane. I always take Gravol because I get air sick. Just give me the pills. I understand how this works. Just give me the pills. So, you know, it's a little bit frustrating for me, but I can understand why there's a purpose for it. Like with the cold and flu medication, there is a purpose for it. When once you understand it, you'll see why, because a lot of these medications have Tylenol in them, except that most people don't know that because they don't read the labels, right? So they'll take their cold and flu medication, they still have a fever, they take an extra Tylenol, and people can accidentally overdose on Tylenol, which, you know, can ruin your liver. So there is a reason for it. It does make sense to have somebody review all the, you know, over-the-counter stuff you're taking to make sure there aren't interactions. The problem we have is that there's a shortage of pharmacists out there because most of the people working behind the counter are technicians. They're not actually pharmacists. There may only be one pharmacist. And so if that one pharmacist has to review and speak to every customer, well, that's going to start to create long lines at the pharmacy. So I don't know where the ideal is. I think it sort of depends on the situation, but there are usually reasons why stuff is placed behind the counter. And you know, if we required a prescription for every time, for everything, like for every time somebody had cold and flu, that would just overwhelm the healthcare system as well. So it's hard to say. I think more pharmacists would help the situation, but there's a shortage of them. Like there's a shortage of everything these days.
10: Let me ask you, Dr. Labus, to wrap up for our listeners who take Benadryl, who use Benadryl. How should they, like, what's the correct way of finding the replacement? You know, because there's so many options in the pharmacy, other things for allergies, right? So what would be your advice to find the one that's right for you?
9: There, honestly, it's not that hard. There's basically two main non-drowsy formulations out there, the Reactans and the Allegras. I forget their generic names. One is loratadine and the other one just completely escapes me right now. Honestly, you find the one and you try it, and if it works, you keep using it. There's no real reason to prefer any one over the other. All the second generation antihistamines, like the Actan Allegra, they're all kind of the same. None is superior to the other. They're all mainly once daily formulations that are non-drowsy, and that's their main recommendation. So in the grand scheme of things, it really doesn't matter in the, all that much.
10: Dr. Labos, going to leave it there. We'll be listening to you on Sunday, 7:20, with Joanne Vrakas. Thanks so much.
9: Thanks. Take care.
10: Dr. Chris Labos right there. When we return, you know, if you listen, nobody's a fan of AI, right? Like, everyone hates AI. When we return, you're going to get to hear the latest and greatest in AI technology fall flat on its face. Hopefully, I'm going to give you a chuckle in just a few moments. We have to do traffic before that. And I should just note, we had to go off air for about 15 minutes because we had a fire alarm at the station, so we went to emergency programming. Abby just sent a text message. Oh my God, I missed it. Is Elias having his baby? I turned off the radio for 1 minute. Best of luck. So Abby, it was a fire alarm. I'm still in studio. We're live. Baby is not coming just yet, okay? But thank you for your concern. Let's head over now to Lauren Glazer for this look at the roads. Good morning, Lauren.
11: Good morning, Elias. We have delays on the westbound side of the 20 now. The volume starting at Ongrinio, running out to Norman. Also some slowdown southbound 13. The volume there between Samson and the B-Zone Bridge, again between Hickmore and Ontario 20. Westbound side of the Met, off and on delays, Lancourt Air back to the Carry. Eastbound side of the T-Can, it's slowing between Cudlias and Stinson on the eastbound side of the Met. Pretty busy drive, southbound 25, Vauby into the tunnel, northbound the Carry has delays also, Coasting Loop Road to the top. You're losing time also southbound the Carry, starting now at the top, runs out to Van Horn. 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
10: Today's hits, yesterday's classics, a little bit of The Doors and Peace Frog there. Hit me with some of those riffs there. Just fantastic. Jim Morrison and The Doors. Now, we're playing this back here because I got a story about my son involved in The Doors, but I was reminded by it because Andrew Malik is in for Jay Farrar. He's wearing a T-shirt. God bless him. What now, 60 years after The Doors were a thing, he's wearing a Doors T-shirt. Andrew, so you like The Doors? Or is just cool to look at?
6: I love The Doors. Okay. I love Jim Morrison.
10: Great. Me too, okay? And I thought when I was in high school and I was a fan of The Doors, I was cool. Just imagine that. We're in the 2020s. Andrew Malik loves The Doors. So yesterday, I'm in my house, and my son is, you know, 2.5 now, little Wolfie. He loves music. He bops and bops. He loves dancing. He's always asking. I put him in the car. He goes, Daft Punk, Daft Punk. He wants to hear Around the World by Daft Punk all the time. But yesterday, we're at home. We're about to eat dinner. It's like before dinner time. And he goes, oh, I want to hear Crazy Frog, Crazy Frog. Okay, do you know this song, Crazy Frog? Do you know this? Do you have this, Andrew? Crazy, give me some Crazy Frog for the listeners, okay? This one. Okay. My son loves this song. So he's like, can you play Crazy Frog? I want to hear Crazy Frog. And by the way, he's so smart now, he tries to activate the smart speaker. He's still not old enough, like the speaker will not recognize when he says, like, hey, CB, he doesn't recognize yet, okay? So he wants this song, and I'm about to play this sucker, okay, this Crazy Frog, and then I'm like, oh, wait a minute, son, wait a minute, you don't want to hear Crazy Frog. What you really want is from the 1960s, you want to listen to The Doors and Peace Frog, okay? So I asked the smart speaker, hey, play The Doors. Peace Frog. It starts to play Peace Frog. My son
1: starts to bawl. He starts to cry. The last thing he wants to hear is Jim Morrison and Ray Manzarek and the rest of them. Okay, so I quickly learned that was a mistake, and I felt bad because I said, oh yeah, we're going to play Peace Frog, and then I went back on it, and then I gave him the Doors. That's not nice. Don't do that to a two-year-old. If you've promised Crazy Frog to a two-year-old, give them Crazy Frog. Do not deliver them Peace Frog by the Doors. Although, I have a feeling in a few years, he will enjoy a little bit of Jim Morrison. Thank you for reminding me of that story, Andrew, with the clutch use of that The Doors t-shirt today. All right, raise your hands and make sure you got one hand on the wheel if you're driving. Raise one hand, keep one hand on the wheel. But raise your hands if you're not behind the wheel of a car, if you do not appreciate artificial intelligence, okay? If you think AI overblown, you don't like it, for any reason, you're not a fan of AI. There is a content creator who I adore. I've played him a couple of times on the show. His name is Husk, H-U-S-K, and he likes to put AI in positions where AI just looks really stupid, okay? And he's at it again. He is testing out, so ChatGPT apparently released a new version of their voice agents in their app, and they call it their most advanced, most cutting-edge, high-tech voice agent they've ever offered you on your smartphone. So this guy, Husk, decides to put ChatGPT to the test. Have a listen.
17: ChatGPT just had a big voice update, and this is supposed to be way smarter now and way more natural. So let's put that to the test. I have it set to the highest smart setting. Hey, how are you?
19: Hey, I'm all right. How's your day going?
17: Good. Was this natural?
19: Yeah, this feels like a natural back and forth. What made you double check that?
17: I just wanted to make sure. Hey, can you tell me how many E's are in the number 17?
19: Two E's, one in 7 and one in 10.
17: And you're really smart, right?
19: Pretty sharp, yeah, but I can slip now and then. Want to test me?
17: Okay, well, did you slip? Is there two E's in 17?
19: Yeah, two E's in 17.
17: And you're sure about that?
19: Absolutely. S-E-V-E-N-T-E-E-N.
17: That is two, that's right.
19: Exactly.
17: Okay, have a natural goodbye.
1: Just fantastic. He's just very good at making artificial intelligence look dumb. So a must follow on the various social media outlets. Husk is his name. All right. Wrapping up the end of the Elias Makos here. And Sherry sends me a note here. Elias, too funny. Kids love Crazy Frog. And, you know, are there songs that your children adore? You know, I always thought Baby Shark was super annoying until I had a kid of my own. And he loves the song. And guess what? It's very funny. The more I listened to Baby Shark, the more I learned to love it. I didn't end up hating it. I actually loved it more and more. So if you've got those songs, do send me a text message at 514-790-0800. Let me know the songs that your kids absolutely love and absolutely adore. I got Maxim Kadot's looking at me here. What do you want to say to me, Maxim Kadot?
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1: Now that's clutch. That's just great. Bring back Daft Punk, by the way. These guys need to get together. Get back together, by the way. We wrap up the Elias Macko show with the one and only Daft Punk from France. A little bit of Daft Punk. This is a great song. What another great show. By the way, on the text line, listeners writing, we don't talk about Bruno. Apparently that's a song their children like. Mandy says, I have Stockholm syndrome because I have agreed to love the Baby Shark song. I see your point, Mandy. I see your point. Thanks for listening to another great version of the Elias Macko Show. Max Simkadot, Andrew Malik, Andrew's in for Jay Farrar. Great work behind the scenes, fellas, to get us to air today, and I really do appreciate it. I wish you the most wonderful of afternoons, and we'll be back at it on Friday.
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8: Good afternoon. It's 12 o'clock. I'm Jason Mayoff for the CTV News Update. Showers, maybe a thunderstorm this afternoon. It's 23 downtown, but it feels like 29. Weather details in minutes. Here's what's making news right now. Some new rules for Ontario truckers who moved to Quebec. U.S. strikes in Iran during funeral processions for its former supreme leader, and a former Olympian in court for allegedly damaging the reflecting pool in Washington. For the latest from the CJAD 800 Traffic Center, here's Lauren Glazer.
11: Good afternoon, Jason. We have delays on the eastbound side of the TCAN. They start Cuddly S, running back to Stinson on the eastbound side of the MAD. Pretty slow drive for southbound 25. It starts Bobby into the tunnel, off and on slowdowns westbound Met now between LaCordaire and the DeCary interchange. For northbound the Carry, you are losing time. Sherbrooke to the top, also delays southbound the Carry from the top to Van Horn. On the westbound side of the 20, it's pretty slow before Ongrenio, running back to the Ville-Saint-Pierre interchange. Linen Chest's extra 20% off everything sale is finally here. They're taking almost everything in store, including items already on sale, and giving an extra 20% off. Don't miss it. 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
8: In the news, Quebec is tightening the rules for Ontario truck drivers after three people died in crashes involving heavy vehicles over the past month. The Auto Insurance Board now requires Ontario Class 1 drivers with less than 2 years' experience to pass a practical test before they can get a Quebec license. Drivers who fail twice must take mandatory training. Quebec is also creating a working group to look at temporary foreign workers who drive heavy vehicles. Iran and the U.S. are trading strikes days after U.S. President Donald Trump said the ceasefire is dead and the memorandum of understanding no longer holds. Iran said today that the U.S. struck two railway bridges. The U.S. says Iran has been striking American targets in the region. This as funeral processions and prayers continue in Iran for the former supreme leader, Ali Khamenei, who was killed in the war. More from ABC's Britt Clanett.
25: This is not just a religious ceremony. Obviously it is too, but it's a carefully choreographed show of unity, strength, and at a very fragile moment, as we've been discussing. Iran's leadership, it has paused parts of its talks with Washington around the funeral, and senior commanders have publicly warned that the U.S. and Israel, could be launching any strikes under the while the procession is underway. So it carries some risk for them.
8: Despite saying the ceasefire is over, Trump is keeping the door open to continued talks. A former U.S. Olympian has been charged with felony destruction of property at the reflecting pool in Washington, D.C., has pleaded not guilty.
9: The brief hearing in D.C. Superior Court had former Olympian David Hearn entering a not guilty plea. Attorney Norm Eisen.
12: It is not a crime to touch the reflecting pool, to touch water in the United States of America.
9: In an interview with ABC News shortly after his arrest, Hearn insisted he only touched a loose piece of blue liner and didn't rip or tear anything. Prosecutors have charged Hearn with felony destruction of property, a crime that's punishable by up to 10 years in prison. Stephen Portnoy, ABC News, Washington.
8: And it could be a pivotal moment in the Charlie Kirk murder trial today, with prosecutors playing a video statement from the romantic partner of Kirk's accused killer. The police interview with Lance Twiggs is a part of the prosecution's case against Tyler Robinson being laid out during a week-long evidentiary hearing in Utah. Robinson reportedly confessed to Twiggs about the murder. For interviews and other audio, go to CJAD800.com or download the iHeartRadio app. Your Dormevu Weather Center forecast: showers and maybe a thunderstorm this afternoon, the high 26. Few showers tonight, maybe a thunderstorm early this evening, the low 19. And a mix of sun and cloud tomorrow, chance of showers in the afternoon, the high 28, the humidex 36. It's 23 downtown, but it feels like 29. For all the news during the day, stream us on your smart speaker. Just say play CJAD 800. 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

0: oil. Now it appears that has very much changed, according to the ambassador, and they sound very eager, in fact, if that pipeline were to materialize, to try and surmount some of the challenges that exist in processing and refining heavy crude and in fact, buy more Canadian oil. So we'll see if that, of course, comes to fruition, but certainly one thing to take away. We're back in a moment with Ukraine's ambassador to Canada.
1: 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Call Cassandra, voted best of Montreal luxury broker 4 years in a row. 514-293-2277.
2: Good afternoon. It's 12:30. I'm Jason May off of the CTV News Update. Prime Minister Mark Carney met with Crown Prince Mohammed bin Salman in Saudi Arabia today as he tries to deepen bilateral trade and investment after years of diplomatic strain. Carney's trip is the first to the country by a Canadian prime minister in 26 years. The U.S. has launched new airstrikes against Iran hours after Donald Trump said Iranian attacks on ships in the Strait of Hormuz signaled the end of the ceasefire. Iran responded by targeting U.S. allied Kuwait and Qatar. And a survey finds 2 hours is too long for today's movie audiences. A marketing research firm polled filmgoers from several age groups and found on average adults prefer a film to be about 88 minutes long. Younger Gen Z viewers are good with an 82-minute movie, while older boomers can be patient for 93 minutes. For more news, including the paddling party happening this weekend at the Lachine Canal, go to ctvnewsmontreal.ca. And with the latest from the CJAD 800 Traffic Center, here's Lorne Glazer.
3: We're seeing delays now on the eastbound side of the TCAN with volume between Carlias and Stinson on the eastbound side of the MAT. Southbound 25, pretty slow between Bovia and the tunnel. We have volume on the westbound side of the MAT now, starting Lackward Air running back to the DeCary interchange. Northbound the DeCary, volume Sherbert to the top, also delays southbound the DeCary from the top to Van Horn. On the westbound side of the 20, you are losing time between Ongrenio and Norman. Linen Chest's extra 20% off everything sale is finally here. They're taking almost everything in store, including items already on sale, and giving an extra 20% off. 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
2: Your Dormez-vous Weather Center forecast showers, maybe a thunderstorm this afternoon, the high today 26. A few showers tonight, maybe a thunderstorm early this evening, the low 19. And a mix of sun and cloud tomorrow, chance of showers in the afternoon, the high 28, the humidex 36. It's 23 downtown, but it feels like 30. 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
1: 25 minutes before the top of the hour, Russia over the last week has increased its attacks, particularly through long-range missiles on Ukraine. Ukraine also a focus for the NATO summit that just took place over the past few days in Turkey, with the alliance announcing about $80 billion American worth of aid throughout the rest of this year for Ukraine. Andriy Plahotniuk is Ukraine's ambassador to Canada, and he's here with us. Ambassador, a pleasure to welcome you to our program. Thank you for making the time.
2: Thank you for inviting.
1: What do people outside of Ukraine, and specifically in Canada, not understand about the state of the war right now?
2: The people outside Ukraine, certainly, well, they are preoccupied with everyday life, with their problems, with their domestic issues. But certainly, this war continues for more than 12 years, and the active phase for more than 4 years. People are tired in Ukraine, certainly. It goes without saying. What people are not understanding properly, that this is the war of attrition, and this is also the war which Ukraine fights not only for Ukrainian people and for our country. We are fighting it for our neighbors, for European partners, and we are fighting it for the principles of international law that we should uphold if we want to have a good, bright, and prosperous future. So it means that despite all this problems that people have in their everyday lives, I still think that this issue, the issue of Ukraine, the issue of our struggle for freedom and dignity and for independence, should be in focus of attention. The more effective the means we have are used to stop this war and to make Russia get engaged in negotiation in a genuine way, the faster the war ends and the faster Ukraine would reconstruct itself, certainly with support of partners, and become a good partner for all countries.
1: What are the specifics, Ambassador, of the means necessary at this point in the war? Because there has been a sort of evolution in the nature of the fighting as well. What are the specifics of the means that Ukraine requires?
2: The first and foremost, if we're talking about political things in our lives, it's unity. Unity among our partners, transatlantic unity, unity within EU. Strong foundations and friendship and solidarity when Ukraine is talking and having this partnership with other countries. It's on the one side. From economic perspective, certainly we're talking about strong economic stance, which is sanctions. Sanctions and their implementations. And certainly when we're talking about industrial part of this thing, is certainly we should ramp up production and we should produce as much as possible and as fast as possible, as cheap as possible. So there's a number of dimensions that we should keep in mind and work together to make achievements.
1: I'll ask a couple of follow-ups on different parts of that answer, starting with the latter, the production aspect of things. It seems to me from the outside, looking at the nature of some of the aid announced, for example, or the way in which during NATO that aid was talked about, that there is an increasing focus on increasing, you know, defense industrial capacity and the ability to produce. Is it happening fast enough?
2: The outcomes of the Ankara summit of NATO is very important when it comes to the several aspects. One is the clear commitment to make further investments in defense production. Certainly, it's a very strong commitment, but at the same time, we understand that we need resources for that to be implemented. We need industrial facilities. We need to create new jobs. We need to do many, many more things. Since 2022, we've been talking to our partners and raising this issue that we should produce, all of us together, we should produce more. We see a very specific steps in this regard, but certainly, in our opinion, many things should have been done a little bit faster.
1: What can Canada do to enable that process to speed up?
2: We are working with Canada, and President made a statement when he met Prime Minister Carney in Ankara, saying that both countries are preparing a framework agreement, which is called among our partners as a drone deal. So now we have 9 partners and we are working with our most reliable and closest partners in order to have such agreements. It's about co-production. It means that we will be providing our battlefield experience and knowledge to our Canadian partners using industrial infrastructure and capabilities of Canadian business. So in my opinion, it's mutually beneficial. So we are working on that. And to mention one more fact about that, we had the first agreement between two companies, which was signed during CANSEC. CANSEC at the end of May, about co-production of drones. We've started this cooperation, and I really want, and I'm really confident that we have many success stories when it comes to our when it comes to our industrial cooperation.
1: How key are drones to Ukraine's ability not to just defend itself, but to be on the offensive?
2: The war itself, it has changed dramatically. So when we start, when this full-scale invasion started, well, a lot of things happened on the battlefield with the use of artillery, tanks, and many other armaments. Now we're talking about more about the war of drones. 80% of casualties on the battlefield are caused by the use of drones. So this is a very important thing to keep in mind. And this war, it develops, I mean, technologically very fast. So, for example, drone technologies, they have, could have major upgrades within, let's say, 3-6 months. So the war itself, it's not the number of soldiers on the battlefield, not the number of ammunition that they have. It's equally about the technological that we as collective West, we have no right to lose.
1: On that note, a final question for you, circling back to your initial answer on the component parts of what's necessary, political unity. I know that you're used to the subject, that we've spoken about it before, but it was on display at certain parts of NATO as well, and that's Donald Trump in the U.S. factor in all of this. How is that impacting the significance of political unity or lack thereof?
2: We've talked about this during our previous interviews, and once again, I would like to stress one important thing, that first and foremost, we need American leadership when we're talking about negotiations with Russia. We need European partners, Canada and all our friends, be present at the table of negotiations. Both Ukraine and American teams are engaged in everyday communication at different levels. That results in discussions and meetings, which my president had with President Trump in Ankara, and also Poolside meeting at the summit in Evian, G7 summit in Evian in France. So this is important that we are having this communication. We are updating and we are working on key priorities. And the key priority for us is certainly to extend more pressure on Russia, to have more air defense capabilities, because what we see on the ground during the last week, 50 civilians were killed in Kyiv and in neighboring areas. So we are working with them. And we need American partners to be present when it comes to European security. Certainly, I read Ankara Declaration, and it clearly says that European allies and Canada will be playing especially a more active role when it comes to European security, and it's about more about self-reliance together with the United States. But we need to cooperate very actively at all levels. That's what we are doing.
1: I'll leave it on that note. Thank you very much, Ambassador.
2: Thank you for having me.
1: That's Ukraine's ambassador to Canada, Andriy Plahotniuk, talking a little bit there about the outcomes from NATO in the state of the war, Russia's war on Ukraine. Russia has definitely increased the amount of long-range missiles that it is targeting, in particular Kyiv, in various civilian infrastructure, gas stations, things like that. And Ukraine is certainly using, as you heard in that interview, drones to a greater degree. And that, therefore, the nature of the war and the technology being utilized has changed so drastically since the outset of it, 4 years ago now. So lots for us to ponder there. We're going to take a break coming up in a few moments and switch gears. There's a very interesting story coming out of Alberta. Just announced this week, Meta plans to invest $13 billion and build a massive data center north of Edmonton. There's a ton of kind of reaction to the concept of data centers, what they will do, what they won't do, the risks posed by them. We're going to unpack the science with Dan Riskin next.
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3: We're slowing now on the westbound side of the 20. The volume there between Ongrino and Norman also delays northbound the Carry, starting Sherbrooke up to the top. Southbound the Carry volume as well from the top to Van Horn. For southbound 15, you are losing some time through Nuns Island. Southbound 25 delays there between Yprevo and the tunnel. We have off and on slowdowns as well on the westbound side of the Met now between VO and the Carry interchange. Get 20 times the points Friday to Sunday at Farmer Pre. 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

0: Dan Riskin is CTV Science and Technology Specialist, and he's with us live right now. Hi, Dan.
1: And he's dancing to that catchy tune.
0: As always.
1: I do love it.
0: Yeah.
1: How are you?
0: I'm good. How are you?
1: Great.
0: That's good. I'm glad we got you before you took off on your summer vacation.
1: Yeah.
0: Very happy about that. I wanted to ask you about something that actually I was just looking online, and there's like a fight between conservative MPs, Leslie Lewis and Michelle Rempel-Garner, about this announcement this week that Meta is going to announce $13 billion to develop a data center north of Edmonton. I feel like this data center debate is existing online in a big way right now. It's like sort of lots of people expressing concerns. I don't know how, like, I'm not the scientist. I don't know how well-founded they are. So I thought it was a good opportunity to kind of ask you about them. What is a data center?
1: Well, these data centers are places where the computers can do the things that make your computer talk to you. So when you do a search on Google, it's not your computer that knows the internet and can tell you what the answer is. It's this data center that is constantly looking at the internet and watching for updates to it and can kick out an answer. And so that thing's constantly using energy and doing that. And AI requires data centers, but AI requires a lot more energy than normal searches do. And so if you type a search into ChatGPT, by some estimates, about 10 times the energy gets used to give you an answer compared to what Google gives you. You know, in a sense, they're working the same way, but just AI requires a lot more. And so the need for these big pieces of infrastructure, these giant buildings that are just full of computers, it has really skyrocketed with AI, because as AI grows and as more and more people are using AI, there's more and more need for these data centers, but they take a long time to build. They take years to build. And so these companies are just sort of like trying to, and you can imagine how hard it is to think about, well, what's demand going to be like in 5 years? Are we going to continue to grow exponentially? Or are we going to level off? We better just build some data centers. And so everyone's scrambling to just put these things in place to be ready for the anticipated use of AI worldwide. And you know how much of a annoyance it is when you type something into the internet and it takes a second to respond. We have this expectation of answers right away. And so these data centers, which are distributed around the world and some soon maybe in space as well, are the answer to that problem.
0: So what about the concerns about the physical structures themselves, the need for water, the generation of power? Like, you know, there's a lot of people out there saying, like, it's going to sound a certain way if you live near there. It's going to pose risks to the environment and therefore their own potentially health. Like, what do we know about that?
1: Yeah, there seem to be two sort of different kinds of complaints about the data centers. One is a more broad and general concern about AI and the development of AI and the lack of regulation and how fast it's coming and how jobs are being disrupted and threats to creatives who all of a sudden you can get a painting of whatever you want without paying anybody if you use AI. And so there are all kinds of concerns about that. And these data centers, in a way, are like the manifestation of that. And so a lot of people's concerns about AI broadly get sort of put on these data centers. And so people say, I don't want a data center because I don't want AI. And I don't like what AI is doing. And I think, in a sense, that's a little bit of a difficult position to take, because those AI centers can be built anywhere and your world's changing no matter where it is. But the other side is more of a, this is my community and I have houses here and I have farmland and I don't want a giant data center, because the data centers do use a ton of electricity, and a lot of them use a ton of water for cooling, because these things just, they heat up just like a computer does, and one of the most effective ways to cool something down is with water. And so a lot of these data centers, especially in the States, are just going through a ton of water, and especially in places where water is a resource that's hard to come by, that's a real problem. Now, the press release from Meta on this proposed data center, or I guess this agreed upon data center in just north of Edmonton, suggests that it's not going to be as hard on water as other designs are, because it's going to use circulating water and it's going to use air cooling to stay cool. The details aren't totally clear, but it does say that it's going to use a lot less water, but the amount of energy it's going to use is quite high. And importantly, unlike if the data center were in Ontario or Quebec or BC, where there are renewable resources that could be used to power this thing, the plan, as far as I can understand it, is use natural gas to power this thing. And so it's greenhouse gas, and it's a big use of energy. And so that is causing a lot of concerns for a lot of people. And then finally, the last piece is that noise. That is something that I'm seeing more and more of, is that there's low-frequency noises that you may not be able to hear with your ears, but that do seem to have an effect on mood and seem to have other effects on human behavior that are alleged to exist with these things. And I haven't seen a good, clear scientific paper showing it. And sometimes people are wrong about these things. Like, people worried about, you know, 5G towers, you know, spreading diseases and things like that. And that turned out not to be true. But this low frequency sound thing hasn't been borne out yet. So that needs to be investigated as well, because for the people who live around a data center, that might also be a serious concern in addition to the power and the water.
0: Okay. Very helpful. Thank you, Dan. I appreciate it. I feel like we'll talk about it again. But yeah, no, this is very helpful. I find it's so a part of the online world right now that the more I can talk about it in real life, I think the better. Okay. Speaking of personalities and studying them, I love this study that I watch all these documentaries. I'm from Greece. Like, I'm Greek, as if I say all the time. My grandfather lived till 104. I'm always thinking about, but my mom passed away when she was 63. So I'm always thinking about, like, you know, the key ingredient to a long life. They studied this. What did they find?
1: Yeah, this is a study from Italy. In Sardinia, apparently, is one of these blue zones. It's a place where people live extra late. They live a lot longer than people in neighboring areas. And even though they have the same sort of healthcare, and it's a little bit of a mystery what it is about these places, there are these different sort of blue zones around the world where people live an especially long time. So for this study, which comes from the University of Cagliari, which is in Italy, not the University of Calgary in Canada, but the University of Cagliari in Italy, they did a comparison of a bunch of elderly people and their personality traits in that blue zone and next to the blue zone. And they found that the people in the blue zone have more openness. But the caveat on this, so that this, the personality traits are open to new experiences, they'll try new stuff, and presumably that makes them more active as they get older. But they're not actually measuring the lifespan of these people. So they're still the same aged people from neighboring communities. The assumption is the people in the blue zone are going to live longer, but that isn't borne out by their experimental design. So we'll see whether it's true or not. But for now, maybe being open to new experiences as you get older is probably a good idea. That's the take home from the study, if it's right.
0: I feel like there's a lot of out there about, like, the key ingredient of socialization, like, you know, socialization, having friends, being it. But I feel like that's also harder as you get older.
1: Totally. I mean, there's a lot going into this, but I will also point out that there was a pretty convincing study that you and I talked about a couple years ago, where they said one of the best correlates of what these blue zones are is how bad their record keeping is. And the hypothesis is that they're just a bunch of people in those places who don't actually know exactly how old they are because their birth records were not kept carefully or whatever. And so it's possible that it's an illusion in these blue
0: zones. But, like, does 100, but, like, that was my grandmother, right? So she's from a small chorio, we call it in Greek, which is a village in Greece. Her birth date was debated. So she was either 104 when she died or 102. Does it really, you know what I mean? Does it really matter?
1: Yeah, you're splitting hairs.
0: You know what I mean? Like, it's not a 20-year difference here.
1: The possibility, I'm trying to be open so that I can live a long time. So I'm open to the possibility that I'm wrong. Who knows?
0: I hope you live forever, Dan. Thank
1: you. I hope you do too.
0: Have a great vacation. Appreciate it. Dan Riskin is CTV's Science and Technology Specialist. Laura Stone, Brian Platt, and Rob Benzie are up next with our Daily Debrief panel.
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7: Good afternoon. It's 1 o'clock. I'm Jason Mayoff with a CTV News Update. Showers, maybe a thunderstorm this afternoon. It's 24 downtown, but it feels like 30. Weather details in minutes. Here's what's making news right now. Prime Minister Mark Carney in Saudi Arabia, a more conciliatory Donald Trump, and new safety rules for truckers who move here from Ontario. For the latest from the CJAD 800 Traffic Center, here's Lauren Glazer.
8: We're seeing delays now on the westbound side of the 20 between Ongrinio and Norman. Also delays southbound 13 between the 344 and 440. Westbound side of the Met, delays there between La Cordera and the DeCary Interchange. On the eastbound side of the TCAN, it's a slow drive between Cavendish and Stinson on the eastbound side of the Met. Southbound 25, delays bumping into the tunnel. Northbound DeCary has delays, also cuts in LaGrove to the top. Volume for southbound DeCary now from the top to Van Horn. Get 20 times the points Friday to Sunday at Pharma Free. 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
7: In the news, Prime Minister Mark Carney has met with Crown Prince Mohammed bin Salman in Saudi Arabia as he seeks to deepen bilateral trade and investment after years of diplomatic strain. Carney also met with business leaders in Jeddah, a port city on the Red Sea. He spoke today at a signing ceremony of the Saudi Arabia-Canada Investment Forum.
9: The private sector has kept the relationship alive. The commercial relationship a lot, but we barely scratched the potential of the relationship, and today is part of the next phase of building out.
7: Carney's trip is the first to the country by a Canadian prime minister in more than 25 years. U.S. President Donald Trump was harsh in his criticism of allies at the NATO summit yesterday in Turkey, calling them out for not backing his war on Iran and his plan to take over Greenland. But now back in Washington, he's being more conciliatory.
10: Speaking to reporters, Trump said the leaders he met with are doing great jobs for their countries, and he called them all very smart people.
11: It's too bad the press couldn't have seen what we were doing in that room, because it was very smart people, and they have a lot of good in their heart, not evil, good.
10: The president touted NATO's increase in defense spending and said there's still a couple of countries that he thinks will start pitching in more. Trump said the U.S. is still the largest contributor to NATO when it comes to funding. I'm Mark Mayfield.
7: Quebec is bringing in new safety measures for truck drivers from Ontario who move here after a string of deadly crashes. Ontario Class 1 drivers with less than 2 years' experience will now need to pass practical exams before they can get a truck driving license here. Drivers who fail the tests twice will have to complete mandatory training. Quebec is also setting up a group to develop a plan for temporary foreign workers who operate heavy trucks. And public health officials here say an outbreak of a diarrhea-causing parasite that has infected more than 1,200 people in Michigan has not spread to Canada. Officials in Michigan say the source of the Cyclospora outbreak is still unknown, and that the number of people getting sick from the parasite is unusual compared to the 50 cases typically reported per year. Cyclospora most commonly causes diarrhea for 6 to 7 weeks. In addition to bloating and gas, nausea, tiredness, stomach cramps, loss of appetite, weight loss, and a mild fever, it is not commonly found on food in Canada, but it can be imported from other countries. For interviews and other audio, go to cjad800.com or download the iHeartRadio app. Your Dormez-vous Weather Center forecast: showers, maybe a thunderstorm this afternoon, the high today 26. A few showers tonight, maybe a thunderstorm early this evening, the low 19. And a mix of sun and cloud tomorrow, chance of showers in the afternoon, the high 28, the humidex 36. It's 24 downtown, but it feels like 30. For all the news during the day, stream us on your smart speaker. Just say play CJAD 800. Your next CTV News update is at 1:30.
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1: It's a few minutes past the top of the hour. This week, early on in the week, we talked a little bit about some of the reaction to Pierre Poilievre's speech at Stampede. Of course, he talked about unifying Canada. He talked about some of his criticisms of the federal government, their impact on Alberta. But really, it was one line that he delivered about Carolyn Findlay, who recently won the Conservative race, the Conservative Party race in British Columbia, that kind of garnered a bunch of reaction in the political world. He basically, all he said was, fresh off a big win against Liberal lobbyists from out east, but many of those lobbyists exist online. He was calling out Corey Tinnike, who, of course, ran Doug Ford's campaign, Ontario Premier Doug Ford's campaign, and then criticized very vocally Pierre Poilievre and that campaign during the last federal election. But there's a whole bunch of other people that work with Corey on a competitor's campaign to Carrie Lynn Findlay, including a number of people who work for Poilievre himself. And over the past few days, many of them have been posting online kind of, you know, things about the party itself, conservatism, stuff like that. And then Carolyn Elliott, that leadership candidate, actually responded in a video posted today. Here's a little bit of that video. Take a listen.
2: I voted Conservative my entire life. I voted for you in your own CPC leadership race. I was the only candidate to publicly endorse you ahead of your leadership review vote earlier this year. So your MPs, and now you personally, celebrating my defeat in the BC Conservative leadership race is disappointing. The race is over, and it's time to unite, not divide.
1: All right, let's bring in the Daily Debrief panel.
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1: With me this afternoon, Rob Benzie is Queen's Park Bureau Chief for the Toronto Star. Laura Stone is a Queen's Park reporter with the Globe and Mail. And Brian Platt is a reporter covering the Canadian government for Bloomberg News. Hey, guys. Happy Thursday. Laura, I'll start with you because this has sort of picked up steam online. It's like this 13 seconds of many speeches that Pierre Poilievre made over the weekend and before at Stampede. But it seems like the, like, online world of conservative strategists have picked it up in a way that I've never seen them sort of reflect on his leadership before. What do you think about the way this is all unfolding?
4: I think that Pierre Poilievre can't help himself. And we've seen that time and time again. And he obviously, you know, he has kind of viewed himself as conservatism in its purest form, and we saw what played out in the election with Doug Ford's camp versus his camp, and this belief among some of his followers, Poilievre's followers, that is, that Doug Ford isn't a real conservative. And there, you know, I think it outlines kind of the pettiness that turns people off Poilievre, including within his own party. I think what's remarkable is that these conservatives are now fighting back. They're actually publicly speaking about this. This Carolyn Elliott video of calling him out and saying, like, why would you alienate essentially 50% of your party in BC? So I think it shows what this pattern that we've seen over the past few weeks with Poilievre. It seems to be that he's losing control of his party. He's losing control of the narrative, and people within his own party are not afraid to clap back at him now, and I think that presents a real problem for his leadership.
1: And I think it's an interesting evolution and something to note, even though it feels a little inside baseball-y, Benzie, because that really wasn't the case before. Even as he lost MPs, for example, to the Liberal governing party, like, his grip on the leadership was very strong, particularly relative to the past few people who have been leader of the party. Like, people just didn't speak out against him. And to be clear, these lobbyists are not getting on there and saying he needs to quit, but they're saying there needs to be a debate about what conservatism is. His former communications director saying, like, he's, you know, very despondent over the state of conservatism right now. And that's retweeted with applause by, or the Carolyn Elliott video was retweeted with applause emojis by Jason Kenney. Like, there is something afoot.
5: Yeah, he's a dead man walking, Bashy. That's what's afoot. I mean, I still do not believe he will be the leader of this party after Christmas, because it does not seem. I mean, Brian Lilly had an interesting column in the Toronto Sun the other day that said, does Pierre Poilievre actually want to be the leader of the Conservatives, or actually want to be prime minister? And it was about this very incident that Laura and you were just talking about. I mean, alienating Corey Tenaik, who's a very successful conservative who has helped Doug Ford win three elections here in Ontario, the most important and most populous province. And Ford is the most powerful conservative in the country. Why you would want to alienate those people? Why you would want to alienate Nick Cavalos, who is the top pollster in the Progressive Conservative Party here in Ontario and was helping Pierre Poilievre before and used to help Pierre Poilievre when he actually used to win his riding in the Ottawa area. And now he's, of course, in Alberta because he humiliatingly lost his seat in the election last year. So I think if I were Poilievre and I wanted to move forward, I would be trying to build things up and not trying to build them, shake them down. Caroline Elliott only lost by about 100 votes. It was a 50-50 vote, like 49.9 to 50.1 kind of percentage that Caroline Finley won by. So this is not how you build things out. This is just almost like narrow casting. And I just think it's foolish, but it suggests to me that he's not around for the long haul.
1: See, I sort of get why he would be offended by the things Corey Tenaik said, Brian, or people speaking out during the campaign. Like, you know, if someone came on air and said, Vashi, you suck, I would also be offended. But I think, like, with a certain level of maturity, and particularly in politics, comes, I don't know if maturity is the right word, but for me, it's like, my way of defeating people who want me to fail is to succeed. It's not to, like, keep bringing attention to the things that they've said. And I wonder what it says that that's not his approach right now.
6: Yeah, I mean, so the most generous interpretation you can give onto what Poilievre, when he says, you know, that comment that he made about the liberal strategist is that he's, you know, still speaking to the core of his base that there's definitely a strong core of the conservative base that still likes it when Poilievre talks this way, right? And so maybe he's just speaking to those people. I kind of think what Laura said at the beginning is right, is that Poilievre just can't help himself. This is just who he is, and this is how he talks. And I think this is pretty dangerous right now, because if Rob is right, and he's not the only one I've heard say this, I've heard conservatives say this as well, that Poilievre is not going to make it to the next election. How does that happen? One way it could happen is if the caucus really turns on him and people start to leave in bigger numbers than they have so far, and alienating people with this kind of talk right now, alienating people within the conservative movement, this is not a smart thing for him to be doing.
1: Laura, what do you think the chances are of, because I agree that the key ingredient is caucus, and we've seen evidence of that with previous conservative leaders, previous liberal leaders as well, right? Like, they have been very loyal to him to a certain degree, a majority of them. And actually, even behind the scenes, they like Mr. Poilievre a lot, much more than I think, you know, would be the case sometimes outwardly communicated or the impression that they give. Not all of them. And you see some evidence of that with, for example, Jamil Giovanni, who's once again freelancing on a number of occasions. Like, what do you think the chances of caucus actually turning are?
4: I think I'm going to be cliche and like it's impossible to know. It doesn't happen until it happens, right? And it usually happens fast and furious. Like people get taken down, it brews, and people get taken down almost immediately. And I think we've seen this time and again with past leaders who've been knifed within their own ranks. It can happen very fast. I think usually it's when people's own political fortunes are threatened, so they don't view their success within a Poilievre party. Now, I guess it depends when the next election could be, if there's any kind of other missteps. I think the Alberta referendum will certainly be something to watch. And we've seen almost kind of a defiance on the part of Poilievre and his team, even in speaking about Danielle Smith and her cooperation with Carney, right? You can see there's some resentment there. So it's impossible to say, but I don't think anyone who's watching Canadian politics right now sees Poilievre sitting in a comfortable position. I think things have to change, but I'm not sure based on past experience that they will.
1: Last 30 seconds to you, Benzie.
5: Yeah, I think Laura's right. I mean, I think there's a waiting game. I think he's happy to live in Stornoway and have staff there. And I think, but I really think that the Reform Act folks will come for him eventually. Because at the end of the day, they want to be elected.
1: Okay. On that note, we'll take a quick break and we'll dig into the Prime Minister's responses to reporters who are traveling with him in Saudi Arabia. Back in a moment with that conversation.
0: Oh. Now, an update from the CJAD 800 Traffic Center.
7: We're seeing some volume now on the westbound side of the 20 through the Ville-St-Pierre interchange. We have delays also on the eastbound side of the 20 between 32nd and 1st. Eastbound side of the T-CAN delays too. Cudley S running back to Stinson on the eastbound Met again between Longelier and Anjou. Southbound 25 pretty busy between Beaubien and the tunnel. Delays westbound Met, La Cordera out to the DeCary interchange. We have slowdowns also for northbound Laurentian and St. Rose running up to the 640. You get 20 times the points Friday to Sunday at Farmerbury. 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
1: Good afternoon. It's 1:30. I'm Jason Mayoff for the CTV News Update. U.S. President Donald Trump warns, quote, it will get much worse if Iran attacks ships in the Strait of Hormuz again. The U.S. says the strikes on Iran were to further degrade Iran's ability to threaten freedom of navigation. Iran responded by targeting allies to the U.S. like Kuwait and Qatar. Canada is objecting to the International Olympic Committee loosening its suspension on Russian athletes. The move would apply to the 2028 Games in Los Angeles, allowing Russian athletes to compete. Secretary of State for Sport Adam Van Cuverden, a former Olympian, says he is appalled. And former Prime Minister Jean Chrétien's Chief of Staff, Eddie Goldenberg, has died at the age of 77. Goldenberg, a Montrealer, was a lawyer by trade and spent a decade as a senior policy advisor for Chrétien before ultimately being named his Chief of Staff. For more news, including Quebec looking to move Benadryl behind the counter, go to ctvnewsmontreal.ca. With the latest from the CJAD 800 Traffic Center, here's Lauren Glazer.
2: We have delays now westbound side of the 20 before Ongrenio runs back to the Ville-Saint-Pierre interchange. We have a pretty slow drive. Also northbound, the carry cuts in Le Grove to the top. Southbound, the carry volume there from the top to Van Horn. Southbound 15, you are losing some time through Nuns Island. Southbound 25 delays also. Ypres Vaux to the tunnel, off and on slowdowns now on the westbound side of the Met, starting at Lacordaire, running out to the DeCary interchange. Linen Chest's extra 20% off everything sale is finally here. They're taking almost everything in store, including items already on sale, and giving an extra 20% off. Don't miss it. 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
1: Your Dormevu Weather Center forecast: showers, maybe a thunderstorm this afternoon, the high today 26. A few showers tonight, maybe a thunderstorm early this evening, the low 19. And a mix of sun and cloud tomorrow, a chance of showers in the afternoon, the high 28. The humidex tomorrow, 46. It's 23 downtown, but it feels like 29. Your next CTV News update is at 2 o'clock.
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4: heavy rain and thunderstorms are causing flooding in various areas
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18: 5 minutes before the top of the hour, I read a headline in the Globe and Mail a few days ago that really, really grabbed my attention. I'm going to read it for you. Three reasons why the Canadian dollar will plummet to nearly 60 cents by the end of next year. One of the authors of that article, David Rosenberg, is the founder and president of Rosenberg Research, and he's with us live on the line right now. Mr. Rosenberg, a pleasure to welcome you to the program. Thank you for making the time.
19: Well, thanks for inviting me on.
18: Hello? Is Mr. Rosenberg there?
19: Thanks for inviting me on.
18: Okay. I don't think he is. Nobody wants to hear me reason this out. Okay, Mr. Rosenberg, are you there now?
19: I'm here.
18: Hi,
19: I'm
18: sir.
19: Here.
18: Okay, great. We have successfully connected. My apologies for the mishap. Thank you very much for making the time.
19: 100% my pleasure.
18: I appreciate it, sir. So why, if you could, as simply as possible for our listeners, describe, why have you reached this conclusion?
19: Well, you have to ask yourself the question first as to what is an exchange rate. People always say, well, you know, what's the Canadian dollar going to do? Mm-hmm. And they don't mean Canadian dollar against the Japanese yen or against sterling or against the euro. It's always against the U.S. dollar. And what the exchange rate of the currency reflects is relative economic performance. So, you know, here's the grim reality is that in the past year to the first quarter, GDP growth in Canada in real terms is a big fat zero. And in the United States, it's over 2.5%. And productivity growth in the United States, because that's where the technology boom is taking place, productivity growth is running also at 2.5%. Almost all the growth in the United States has been driven by productivity. In Canada, productivity is negative year on year. And you have 0% real GDP growth. So what's happening is that the relative economic performance and the relative productivity performance, and productivity feeds into cost competitiveness, we are increasingly losing ground to the United States. And that's why over time the Canadian dollar continues to go down and down and down and down. In the report, we only said that barring something happening in Canada that's going to arrest this diverging trend between productivity growth and overall economic growth, until something happens that's going to cause that divergence to head in the other direction, the path of least resistance is going to be towards a weaker Canadian dollar.
18: So what are the things, well, sir, I guess first I could ask, are there things that could stunt that diversion?
19: Yes. And the question is, will it happen? And I'm going to tell you perhaps the biggest economic crime that's been committed domestically was when the Trudeau government did not respond to what Donald Trump did heading into 2018 when the U.S. government cut the top corporate income tax rate from 35% to 21%. We just stood still. When you look at the Canadian federal provincial combined rate, it's 26.5%. We're the little brother in this equation. We have to stay tax competitive with the United States. And we know as taxpayers, that's just not the case. But then again, you can't just willy-nilly move out of your house and go to the U.S. and get a job there that quickly. A capital can move very quickly. So what's happened is that we just allowed the U.S. to become more competitive than we are for the first time in a long time. We never responded. It's amazing to me that when it comes to tariffs, we respond. When it came to the big drop in corporate income tax rates, we just stood still. And maybe because it's the little Liberal Party's constituency, is not the business sector, even though the business sector employs 70% of the people in this country. That aside, since that time that we allowed the U.S. to drop their income tax rate on the corporate sector below where they are in Canada to such an extent, we've had net capital outflows, like not paper, but physical capital, net capital outflows, real direct investment, $300 billion in the past 8 years. And that's an ongoing debt weight drag for the economy. and for the Canadian dollar that nobody talks about. So I think that making Canada tax competitive again would be something that I think would arrest the decline in the Canadian dollar and would actually be a play a big role in also restoring productivity growth in this country, which is lacking.
18: You sort of hinted at how politically it feels like unpopular those kinds of tax cuts are. How quickly do you think, like, you know, what would the magnitude of the change need to be? Would we need to be on par with the United States or even, you know, more competitive in order for it to have an arresting impact?
19: But we have to take our top corporate rates below where they are in the U.S. And look at what they've done there. Of course, they have an enormous deficit. They're the reserve currency of the world, so they can afford to do this. However, also look at 100% depreciation allowances in the first year of capital spending. Look what's happening in business spending in the United States. In the past year, it's up 8%. In Canada, it's down 2%. And it's business spending that ultimately creates the conditions for productivity. And productivity creates the conditions for cost competitiveness. And that's why we continue to lag behind. And what has to be the, call it the equilibrating factor here, is the Canadian dollar has to go down to compensate for that growing gap in terms of domestic cost competitiveness. I know I sound like an economics 101 professor here.
18: I'll take it.
19: but the reality is that we, look, I'll just say right now, I'm pretty sure that had the country elected a conservative government, they made it very clear that they were going to cut taxes. I'm pretty sure that the conservative government would have cut corporate tax rates. But then again, you'd say, well, that's their constituency. The Liberals have a different constituency. But the reality is that, you know, what you see is what you get. We voted in another Liberal government that stood still, paid lip service to competitiveness, but didn't really do anything. And I think you're going to single out one specific thing that makes Canada behind the eight ball. It's our tax competitiveness, I would say, both on the personal side, because that drives entrepreneurialism and work ethic and the drive to work. That doesn't exist to Canada like it does in the United States. And then the fact that we've had no growth for years in the productive capital stock, because we're so tax uncompetitive, all that capital is flowing into the United States because money will flow to where it's treated the best. And we let that happen. And so when people say to me, oh, whoa, the Canadian dollar going down, well, you know, and you know, my advice is, well, you just have to vacation at home this year. Tourist operators are going to be happy. Exporters probably will be happy because, you know, we're cutting our price to maintain our market share in the global market for the products that we produce. But it does mean basically as we cut our price, we're also, it's a real wage loss for Canadians. So the reality is that, you know, nobody outside, unless you're, you know, operating a bed and breakfast in the Niagara region, nobody really likes a weaker Canadian dollar. However, the reality is that is what Canadians voted for. That would be one of, you know, look, if out of the blue, you know, the NVIDIAs of the world were to be situated in Canada, if OpenAI, you know, if Canada was at the forefront of the AI boom, that would be a game changer. But, you know, the reality is that we have to face it. The best, most innovative companies in the world consistently are in the United States. But it comes down to really, you know, what are the relative rates of growth in the economy? I went through that. What are the relative rates of growth of productivity, which is at the root of cost competitiveness? And the United States is eating our lunch. What has to be the compensating factor, the antidote, is a weaker Canadian dollar. And that's really what the fundamental root cause is of this ongoing erosion in the loonie.
18: Okay, I have to leave it on that note. I appreciate the analysis this afternoon, Mr. Rosenberg. Thank you.
19: Take care. Bye-bye.
18: You too. David Rosenberg is the founder and president of Rosenberg Research. We'll take a quick break. We've got more on data centers, speaking of AI, coming up next.
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2: Seeing some slowdowns now, northbound the carry volume starting at Sherbrooke back up to the top. Also delays southbound the carry from the top to Van Horn. Pretty slow also, westbound side of the Met, La Cordera to the DeCarry interchange for the eastbound side of the TCAN. Volume also currently has back to Stinson on the eastbound Met. For volume eastbound Met, St. Laurent through to Papineau and again between L'Angelier and the Anjou interchange. For the westbound side of the 20, pretty slow now between Angrenio and Norman. Drive legendary Quattro. 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
18: It's 10 minutes before the top of the hour. This week, Meta, the company that owns Instagram and Facebook, announced that it was going to develop and build a massive data center just north of Edmonton in Sturgeon County. It's a 1 gigawatt facility, which refers to the amount of electricity it'll consume. It's all about kind of trying to power AI, and it's the technology company's first such facility in Canada. There's a lot of consternation over these data centers, though, what kind of impacts they're going to have, what kind of need for them there actually is, and in particular, how they might affect the surrounding communities. I asked Dan Riskin, CTV Science and Technology Specialist, to start off by explaining what exactly a data center is.
0: Well, these data centers are places where the computers can do the things that make your computer talk to you. So when you do a search on Google, it's not your computer that knows the internet and can tell you what the answer is. It's this data center that is constantly looking at the internet and watching for updates to it and can kick out an answer. And so that thing's constantly using energy and doing that. And AI requires data centers, but AI requires a lot more energy than normal searches do. And so if you type a search into ChatGPT, by some estimates, about 10 times the energy gets used to give you an answer compared to what Google gives you. In a sense, they're working the same way, but just AI requires a lot more. And so the need for these big pieces of infrastructure, these giant buildings that are just full of computers, it has really skyrocketed with AI, because as AI grows and as more and more people are using AI, there's more and more need for these data centers, but they take a long time to build. They take years to build. And so these companies are just sort of like trying to, you can imagine how hard it is to think about, well, what's demand going to be like in 5 years? Are we going to continue to grow exponentially? Or are we going to level off? We better just build some data centers. And so everyone's scrambling to just put these things in place to be ready for the anticipated use of AI worldwide. And you know how much of a annoyance it is when you type something into the internet and it takes a second to respond. We have this expectation of answers right away. And so these data centers, which are distributed around the world and some soon maybe in space as well, are the answer to that problem.
18: So what about the concerns about the physical structures themselves, the need for water, the generation of power? Like, you know, there's a lot of people out there saying, like, it's going to sound a certain way if you live near there. It's going to pose risks to the environment and therefore their own potentially health. Like, what do we know about that?
0: Yeah, there seem to be two sort of different kinds of complaints about the data centers. One is a more broad and general concern about AI and the development of AI and the lack of regulation and how fast it's coming and how jobs are being disrupted and threats to creatives who all of a sudden you can get a painting of whatever you want without paying anybody, if you use AI. And so there are all kinds of concerns about that. And these data centers, in a way, are like the manifestation of that. And so a lot of people's concerns about AI broadly get sort of put on these data centers. And so people say, I don't want a data center because I don't want AI. And I don't like what AI is doing. And I think, in a sense, that's a little bit of a difficult position to take, because those AI centers can be built anywhere and your world's changing no matter where it is. But the other side is more of a, this is my community and I have houses here and I have farmland and I don't want a giant data center, because the data centers do use a ton of electricity, and a lot of them use a ton of water for cooling, because these things just, they heat up just like a computer does, and one of the most effective ways to cool something down is with water. And so a lot of these data centers, especially in the States, are just going through a ton of water, and especially in places where water is a resource that's hard to come by, that's a real problem. Now, the press release from Meta on this proposed data center, or I guess this agreed upon data center in just north of Edmonton, suggests that it's not going to be as hard on water as other designs are, because it's going to use circulating water and it's going to use air cooling to stay cool. The details aren't totally clear, but it does say that it's going to use a lot less water, but the amount of energy it's going to use is quite high. And importantly, unlike if the data center were in Ontario or Quebec or BC, where there are renewable resources that could be used to power this thing, the plan, as far as I can understand it, is use natural gas to power this thing. And so it's greenhouse gas, and it's a big use of energy. And so that is causing a lot of concerns for a lot of people. And then finally, the last piece is that noise. That is something that I'm seeing more and more of, is that there's low frequency noises that you may not be able to hear with your ears, but that do seem to have an effect on mood and seem to have other effects on human behavior that are alleged to exist with these things. And I haven't seen a good, clear scientific paper showing it. And sometimes people are wrong about these things. Like, people worried about, you know, 5G towers, you know, spreading diseases and things like that. And that turned out not to be true. But this low frequency sound thing hasn't been borne out yet. So that needs to be investigated as well, because for the people who live around a data center, that might also be a serious concern in addition to the power and the water.
18: Dan Riskin is CTV's science and technology specialist. We also spoke on today's program to Japan's ambassador to Canada, outgoing ambassador. He's done here in just a few days. He had some really interesting things to say on energy. Last week, the prime minister and the premier of Alberta announced that they would go ahead, move forward with a newly constructed pipeline to BC's coast, to the west coast of this country, but not to the north part of the coast, which would require the removal of the tanker ban, rather along basically the TMX route, so the southern part of the province that does not require that anything, any tanker ban be lifted. It's a pretty significant proposition. It would involve, it sounds like, pretty significant amounts of public money, just like TMX did. The big question, of course, is whether there will be customers on the other side of that pipeline for the oil. The ambassador, Kenji Yamanuchi, indicated that Japan most certainly would be one of those.
1: That is a very good question. But to be very frank with you, before this pipeline, there's not so much potential, possibility that Japan imports Canadian crude oil because lack of infrastructures. So all those oil existing at Alberta, basically. But most of the oils you exported was to the United States up until recently. But once you have the pipeline, you have a facility to export your oils to Asia. Then that's a totally different story. Besides, close to 90% of our crude oil is from Middle East.
18: I know.
1: Then now people are talking about a geopolitical risk or certain difficulties, or what if the Hormuz Strait being closed? Then we have to think very differently. We have to have the diversification of the source of crude oil. And also, I told you, trust. The Canada has trust. So now it's totally different situation. On top of that, the technology can address to those quality or type of oils.
3: So let me be blunt. Based on everything you just said, does Japan want to buy more Canadian crude oil?
1: And I would say it's better for us to diversify the source of crude oil. Not necessarily just from the one part of the region, but from the world. And Canada has enormous potential. And access from Canada to Japan, it's very, very good navigation. Only takes 10 days.
18: That's Kenji Yamanuchi, Japan's ambassador to Canada, speaking exclusively to us before he finishes his term later this week. Pretty significant there, saying that with the construction of this new pipeline, should it materialize, certainly Japan would be a willing customer for that oil. Even though it's heavy oil and they don't have the ability to refine it at this point, it sounds like they're very willing to develop technology, or I guess refineries that would do it, since they do need to diversify where they get their oil. I'm going to leave our program there. Have a wonderful rest of your day. Thanks for listening.
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10: Good afternoon. It's 2 o'clock. I'm Jason Mayoff with a CTV News Update. Showers, maybe a thunderstorm this afternoon. It's 23 downtown, but it feels like 29. Weather details in minutes. Here's what's making news right now. Prime Minister Mark Carney on Saudi Arabia's human rights record. Quebec cracks down on rookie truck drivers from Ontario. And the population of Quebec is expected to fall over the next few years. For the latest from the CJAD 800 Traffic Center, here's Lauren Glazer.
11: We're having a pretty tough time now on the westbound side of the 20 between Turcotte and Norman. Also delays northbound 13 starting at the Vachon Bridge running out to the 640. Southbound 13 delays too from the 344 onto the 440 again between Notre Dame and the Beeson Bridge. Westbound side of the Met, volume there low, so yay back to DeCary. Northbound Laurentian has volume dashing out to the 640. Eastbound side of the TCAN, you are losing some time. Côte-de-l'Est through to Saint Laurent, eastbound Met again between Lac-Ordaire and Anjou. Southbound 25 is a busy drive now between Yprevo and the tunnel. 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Traffic and transit every 15 minutes on CJAD 800. 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
10: In the news, Prime Minister Mark Carney is in Saudi Arabia, the first Canadian Prime Minister to visit the country in more than 25 years. He met with business leaders in the port city of Jeddah and with the Saudi Crown Prince. Carney was asked about Saudi Arabia's human rights record.
12: Engagement is not endorsement. So engaging with the country doesn't mean that we agree with everything that a country is doing. In fact, I can't think of a country on the planet where we would agree with everything that they're doing, first point. No country is Canada, and we don't even agree with everything that's happening in Canada. Better is always possible, including for Canada.
10: Canada has been working to mend ties with Saudi Arabia after a diplomatic row in 2018 that resulted in the removal of ambassadors in both countries. The government of former Prime Minister Justin Trudeau had sharply criticized the kingdom's justice system and treatment of women. The U.S. and Iran are trading fire once again. It comes after U.S. President Donald Trump said that the ceasefire is over. The U.S. launched a second round of military strikes against Iran, with Trump saying they were retribution for Iran firing on three cargo ships in the Strait of Hormuz. Quebec is cracking down on rookie truck drivers moving to the province with possibly dubious credentials obtained in Ontario. Quebec will now require drivers who have less than 2 years experience after taking their training in Ontario to pass the Quebec practical exam. Ontario is in the midst of overhauling its own rules after discovering that trucking firms were hiring drivers who had not been properly trained. Each year, about 375 Ontario-licensed truckers move to Quebec. Well, Quebec's Statistics Institute is projecting the province's population will decline slightly in the next few years before stabilizing. We could lose about 50,000 people by 2029, due mostly to a reduction in temporary immigrants. After that, the numbers are forecast to stabilize, with the population expected to plateau at about 9.17 million people in the coming decades, compared to 9.06 million in 2025. City of Montreal is also expected to see a decline due in large part to fewer immigrants and efforts to attract newcomers to the regions. And Eddie Goldenberg, who served as chief of staff to former Prime Minister Jean Chrétien, has died at the age of 77.
13: A statement from the CEO of Global Public Affairs, where Goldenberg worked, says he died after a hard-fought battle with cancer. Originally from Montreal, Goldenberg was a lawyer by trade and spent a decade as a senior policy advisor for Chrétien before ultimately being named his chief of staff. Goldenberg was a contributing author to the Charter of Rights and Freedoms and was invested into the Order of Canada in 2014 for his decades of public service. Hannah Stoles, The Canadian Press.
10: 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A few showers tonight, maybe a thunderstorm early this evening, the low 19. And a mix of sun and cloud tomorrow, a chance of showers in the afternoon, the high 28, the humidex tomorrow 36. It's 23 downtown, but it feels like 29. For all the news during the day, stream us on your smart speaker. 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
14: 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The latest weather and road reports. It's all here on Montreal Now with Aaron Rand. CJAD 800.

0: Thursday. Pretty sure Thursday it is that you're keeping score. Today is July the 9th. July the 9th. Still waiting for the rain to happen. Kind of faked this out a couple of times. Look, it was going to start to come down. Still hasn't happened, but it is still in the forecast. So just keep that in mind if you got something planned this evening, which would include, I understand, what did you do yesterday with Taste of the Caribbean? Is in the Old Port this week?
1: It's today. It started today. Yeah.
0: Okay. How did you manage to get the plantain chips then?
1: Yeah, I went down today during, I had a little.
0: Oh, it's like already on now.
1: Yeah, it started at 12 o'clock. It's running till 11 o'clock. So starting today and it's running all the way to Sunday. So if you're downtown, great place to grab lunch or a bite to eat.
0: In the Old Port.
1: In the Old Port. It's awesome.
0: And the plantain chips, by the way, very, very good.
1: Oh, they're amazing.
0: Yeah. I mean, if you can have a choice between potato chips and those, I would have those 10 times out of 10.
1: I would always.
0: They're really good.
1: I'd always take plantain chips over anything.
0: Did you buy any other stuff at Taste of the Caribbean?
1: Everything was being cooked as soon as I got there. I got an early advanced screening of everything, but everything looks amazing. There's a soccer watch party zone. There's places for you to sit down and eat, enjoy yourself. So it's pretty cool.
0: Okay. Speaking of soccer, before I forget, cause you know, once Canada's gone and once Canada's gone, not the U.S., we kind of tend to forget, we all become soccer fans, of course, for a week or two while our team is in there, and then we kind of slide off, I think. There is a big game today, right? Is this afternoon?
1: Yeah, huge game at 4 o'clock. France takes on Morocco.
0: France, Morocco, too. Very, very, if I heard right, Morocco has not lost a game in 34 matches. Like the last 34 in a row, they have not lost. And France is, I think, now the odds on favorite to win it all, right? They have the guy with my favorite name, which is, of course, Mbappe.
1: Mbappe.
0: I love that. So there you go. That's 4 o'clock. We'll let you know if we can exactly what's happening. If you're at work, stuck, whatever, if you are a fan. Alice, you had your hands up. Are you cheering for France? Is that the idea?
2: Oh, yeah. France is my country.
0: Okay.
2: Win it all.
0: Okay. We have a lot of Moroccans, by the way, in this city. Just saying. They're, be out there cheering today.
2: I'm going to go, catch the end of the game, hopefully, or going to meet up with my Moroccan friend right after the game.
0: To cheer for France.
2: No, she's cheering.
0: Oh, I'm cheering.
2: She's from Morocco.
1: I don't know about you, but I'm kind of jumping on the Norway bandwagon.
0: So am I.
1: You know, I think that's the best way to go. They play England this
0: week. What's his name?
1: Erling Haaland.
2: Yeah.
0: What's his first name?
2: Erling
0: Haaland, who's now showing up. Fortunately, my wife, who's not a big soccer fan, has seen him. And like so many other women around the world have decided they love him because he's a beast. And there's all kinds of videos of him running and his training stuff. It's like insane. He's the next big thing. Do you know how much he makes? Has anyone seen?
1: No idea.
0: Someone told me, I think it might have been my wife, said he's making $40 million. Is that then even possible? I'm not sure. But if he wasn't before, he will be now because he has become the big thing so far at this tournament. If Norway keeps winning, it obviously is going to get better and better for him. Look, before I get to any of this stuff coming up on the show, Brian, you passed this to me. I completely did not see this story. So despite the fact that the Taylor Swift, Travis Kelce wedding is over and done with, right? It's not over and done with. Listen, this is real. Someone went on eBay and tried to sell, because remember, everyone was sworn to secrecy here. They took away everyone's phones. There's nothing. Outside of, I think, an employee somewhere in Madison Square Garden who tried to grab a photo before I think they caught him or her. Someone went on eBay trying to sell a bag of air. A bag of air claimed to have been from Taylor and Travis's wedding. Just a bag of air from inside the venue. The listing has been removed, but it is interesting to note the seller's description claimed, and I'm quoting, "This isn't just a bag. It's history you can breathe. Frame it. Display it proudly next to your Eras Tour merch and signed footballs, or gift it to that one friend who still believes in fairy tales." The asking price for the bag of air from the Taylor Swift wedding, $50,000. By last night, as I said, the listing was taken down. However, on a related note, there is a website. This is great. We should have one of these in Montreal. NYCGarbage.com, like New York City Garbage.com is a website. And they had listed on that site trash that might have come from the wedding or one of the guests. Items included soda can tops, fabric, and a single AirPod. Just one. All for $25. I'm not sure what's sold there. The stuff, by the way, the website called it, "Outside Madison Square Garden is close to Taylor and Travis's big days you could have gotten without an invite." That's right. Garbage that might have been from the wedding. On sale on eBay.
3: Come on, man.
0: I know. I'm waiting for something even weirder, although the bag of air kind of takes the cake. This is not going to get much weirder than that, I don't think. All right, so we're into a Thursday afternoon. There's lots going on. One of the stories, I heard this morning, did a bit of a double take. I don't know when we're going to get to follow up on this, beginning of next week maybe. Did you read what's going on at the Notre Dame Basilica? First of all, yesterday I saw a press release go by that says they're in the midst of a fundraising event. They have like a bunch of galas going on, and one of them is going to feature Beatles music, which I thought that'd be kind of cool at Notre Dame Basilica, right? And then today the story was the original cost, and didn't we do a story a week ago about you could buy a brick, right, from the basilica and have it laser engraved? It wouldn't be really on the brick, but for your purposes, it would look like your name was on it, something like that. And then we find out today that the whole campaign was going to cost to reconstruct it or do what they have to do to it, $15 million. That was the original budget. $15 million. It's a lot, right? That was then. Hey, Alice, what's the number today from that original $15 million that it's going to cost to fix up Notre Dame Basilica?
2: $100 million.
0: Is that insane? $15 million, the original quote, $100 million now. I don't know how much time has gone by between the original quote and this quote, but hey, that's worse than even my contractor wanted to charge me when we first talked about redoing the bathroom. So, I'm just saying, this is a story somehow, and the bottom line is, I don't even really know, I'm not sure, who's supposed to pay for this. Is it from the public? Is it donations? Is the government kicking in money? So we're going to try to dig into that story because that's insane. $15 million, the original quote. Oh, I'm sorry, we meant $100 million. So that's a story in the news today as well. Beyond that, a couple other things we'll be talking about during the course of the show. First of all, Bruce Cockburn, may have heard this in our promo. He is going to be coming to Montreal. He's not here till October, but he's already begun his Canadian tour. He's in Saskatoon. And I had a chance to speak to him earlier in the afternoon from Saskatoon, talking about, well, you know, what he's done, what he's doing. And by the way, Bruce Cockburn, who decided at age 81, he still wants to tour, which I think is amazing. So you'll hear that interview coming up just after 3 o'clock. There is a story that I was not completely aware of at all on flight cancellations that happened during the pandemic. And if you were one of those people who had a flight canceled, that you may, in fact, be entitled to money. Now, when you first brought this up to me, Alice, this morning, I said, so you're saying this class action suit can go ahead? And the answer was no, it's already gone ahead.
2: Yeah, exactly. So people are now eligible to get money back.
0: Does it say? Well, we're going to find out, I guess. That's why.
2: For the amount?
0: Yeah. No. You said $500, I think,
2: yeah,
0: right?
2: Exactly.
0: Is that up to 500? Is that the
2: no,
0: idea?
2: No, actually, it could
0: flat
2: kind of
0: $500?
2: Be more than that.
0: Okay.
2: But yeah.
0: We're going to have a lawyer on to talk about that. Again, I did not know anything about this story. Apparently, it's been going on for a few years, and finally, it's been allowed to move forward, and people can start getting money back from the airline. So there's that story. Carmi Levy is going to be here with our tech stuff coming up just after 3:30. Our prime minister today is in Saudi Arabia. Saudi Arabia, where he went from the big NATO meetings in Turkey, because we're trying to do business, apparently, or more business. We already do some with the Saudis. The big part of this story is I kind of caught me by surprise. You know that a Canadian prime minister has not been in Saudi Arabia in 26 years. Which, again, I'm like, no, that can't be right. Someone must have been there. Stephen Harper, someone. No, 26 years. Since a Canadian prime minister was there. So this is a fairly significant story today. And by the way, there's a wonderful quote today from Mark Carney. He was asked about Donald Trump because, you know, he spent some time with Donald Trump at the NATO meetings, right? They were, well, all the NATO ministers were there. All the major people were there. And I think in a question I heard yesterday, someone asked him about how it had been going with Donald Trump. And his answer was, well, it's been going. And then he just veered off and went into something else. Well, today, someone else asking about Mark Carney meeting with Donald Trump, and this happened.
4: You've been spending a lot of time with Donald Trump. You had a long conversation with him on the phone at NATO. Big thumbs up. The cameras caught you doing that. One thing we've heard from the Americans is that if there's going to be a breakthrough on trade, it needs to happen at the leaders' level. So do you think you've made any progress with the president when it comes to trade?
5: I'll keep you posted.
0: Yep, I'll keep you posted. I got nothing to tell you. I'll keep you posted. That was the answer from Mark Carney today, which is amazing when you consider he tends to go on and on and on sometimes with answers, right? Not with that one. And by the way, I did not see that photo. Did someone see this? Mark Carney giving a big thumbs up while speaking with Donald Trump at NATO? I haven't seen the picture, but I can only imagine the thumbs up must have been for what, like Donald Trump said, you want a Big Mac? I'm guessing that's what the thumbs up must have been for. Otherwise, I can't imagine, because he's refusing to talk about any kind of an agreement that's been reached. So I'll see. If you can find that picture, let me know. I haven't seen it. Thumbs up. Wonder why. So beyond that, one other story I want to point to today, and this is something that a while back we asked this. We were doing it on a Friday and asking you, do you have any beefs, anything you want to point out? And a couple of people brought up something that I was completely unaware of, which had to do with dental care in this country. So we have a national dental care plan. But apparently, if you've been on the plan and registered and got on it and qualified and part of it, and then at some point you go off because, I don't know, maybe you get a job and your job includes private dental insurance, and you choose to go back on or you lose that job, apparently you can't go back. That's what we were told, or that's what we were asked by a couple of callers. So today we're going to try to clarify that because I said we'd follow up. We're going to talk to a Canadian dentist about the dental care plan and maybe be able to provide some insight there as to what you can do if you'd like to take advantage of it or perhaps what you should know. That's coming up just after 5:30. All right. Let's go to traffic first time around on a Thursday afternoon. Lauren Glazer's at the CJD 800 Traffic Center. Lauren?
6: Good afternoon, Aaron. We do have volume already for northbound the Carry, its length. Also, delays up on the Carry starting at the top, rolls out the Van Horn. It's a busy drive already on the westbound side of the 20 between Turcotte and Norman. Westbound side of the Met, volume there, Longchelier back to the DeCarry interchange. Also delays on the eastbound side of the TCAN, starting now Cavendish out to Papineau on the eastbound Met, and again between Lacordaire and Anjou. Southbound 25, it's a busy drive. Yves Prévost to the tunnel, also some slowdowns for northbound Laurentian. It's off and on volume between Dagenais and the 640. Northbound 13, delays two from the TCAN up to Henri Bourassa, again between Dagenais and the 640. Jumpstart's building soccer pitches across Canada, so more kids have places to play. Learn more at jumpstart.canadiantire.ca. 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
0: All right, thank you, Laura. Traffic is brought to you by the folks here at the... 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It is free. Now, just quickly before I get to the question, we were talking about this big Norwegian deal at the World Cup of Soccer, right? Haaland, H-A-A-L-A-N-D. And I'm saying that the internet has kind of gone crazy, showing pictures of him. He, by the way, if he's not the leading scorer, he's maybe one of the, he's like one below the leading scorer. I think Messi, who had two goals last game, right? Might have more goals, but Haaland is right up there. And he's made, quite an impression on soccer fans who had no idea. Remember, Norway's not a soccer powerhouse. So the fact that they've gone as far as they have, they're into the round of eight, is in and of itself pretty impressive, right? And he is the most impressive guy on that team. As I said, he's got the most goals. Good-looking guy, tall, long blonde hair, puts in a ponytail. So apparently Alice, who also thinks he's pretty hot. What is this you sent me?
2: Okay, so it's a song that they did for him when he first came to Manchester City. So that's out in Europe. Yeah.
0: So he play, is that his team?
2: That's his team.
0: So he plays in that league, not for his home country, plays for Manchester City in the European League. Okay.
2: Exactly.
0: And this is a song for him?
2: It's a song for him that they did.
0: Because he's so great.
2: Because he's amazing.
0: Okay. Go ahead. Here you go.

0: ha, ha. I love that. Okay. By the way, I'm not sure when Norway plays again. Do you know? Is it this week?
1: I think it's Saturday.
0: Is it Saturday?
2: Yeah, Saturday.
0: Be a lot of people watching that game. So, all right, let me get to the question of the day for today, which, as I always say, has nothing to do with anything I've just talked about. But it does have something to do that was in the news yesterday. And I'm sure you've heard it by now. There's been some very interesting reaction. Air Canada announcing, of course, that it has a new CEO taking over from Michael Russo, and he can say more than bonjour and merci, which is exciting in and of itself. His name, the new CEO, is Anko van der Werf. That's spelled with a W, but I believe it's pronounced Werf with a V. He is a Dutchman who has been running Scandinavian Airlines, SAS, after also having had leadership roles at Avianca, KLM, and Qatar Airways, among others. So it's fair to say a pretty impressive resume, right? Been around. Been doing this, by the way. He's been in the airline business for 25 years. And he's still a young man. I think he's in his 50s. Well, yes, it is an impressive resume. But apparently that in and of itself is not good enough, at least according to some, who are asking why the man taking over from Michael Russo, beyond having a working knowledge of French, which he does, he speaks five languages, why that person can't be from Canada. Which made me wonder why that question is being asked in the first place at all. So I took a quick look back at the history of Air Canada and senior executives, CEOs of the company. And obviously, maybe we have short memories here. This is not the first time that the CEO position has gone to someone outside of Canada to become the president, the CEO of the company. Hollis Harris, who ran Air Canada in the early 1990s from Georgia. Monty Brewer, who led the airline post-bankruptcy restructuring, another American. And so was Robert Milton. So there you have three CEOs, all from the United States, running Air Canada. I don't remember anyone making a big issue of it then at the time. Were they? And now you have a new guy, and he's from Europe, to which my question is, so what? And by the way, Air Canada, right, just so you know, is not just considered to be a local or a regional airline. Air Canada is a global player. And should mention one other thing. Some of the most prominent Canadian companies are currently run by non-Canadians. Did you know Tim Hortons, which is owned by an American company with an executive team based in Miami? Not a Canadian company anymore. And let's not forget, too, many of Canada's biggest banks have leaned heavily on international talent at the top level, the CEO level. So my question, I guess, is Air Canada's decision wrong? Do you think it's wrong? Shouldn't a company that does business globally, as I said, shouldn't it seek out the most qualified person it can to do the job, regardless of where their passport's from? Now, those questioning the decision to, take this guy, this Dutchman, and put him at the head of Air Canada, point out that, you know what, again, it's not just any airline, they say. It's federally regulated, bilingual, nationally symbolic. It's an institution. It's the airline that carries the Canadian flag around the world. Shouldn't its leader, therefore, be someone who understands Canada from the inside, who grew up here, who actually maybe has a stake in the country, not just the airline? So, look, we had a couple of different takes on this yesterday. I want you to hear this. First of all, we spoke to a transportation. She's actually a professor, deals in aviation at the University of Ontario Francais. We spoke yesterday, and I asked a question about the appointment of this new CEO, to which she said this.
3: I think it's going to bring a fresh perspective, and Europe is certainly a good ground. These are people who know a lot about aviation networks, managing large hub and spoke system. They're very used to the unionized environment. So it's bringing an interesting perspective, I would say.
0: So that's Isabel Dustaller. So she teaches aviation, right? She's on board. Good edge, guy's been around, has great experience, he's led companies out of bankruptcy, all the good things you might look for in a new CEO. But then John Graddick, who we speak to regularly here on the show, aviation analyst, local, Montreal, said this.
4: If there's one disappointment I have, it's like, of all the 42 million Canadians that we have in this country, we couldn't find one.
0: One person? who could run Air Canada, who's a Canadian. By the way, I don't know how many executives they have, vice presidents at Air Canada, but I'm sure it's in the, you know, 10s or 20s. You might ask the question, are you saying that nobody in that airline, right, below Michael Russo could have been a good choice? I don't know. But here's my question. Does it bother you that Canada's national airline, that Air Canada, is now going to be run by a European man, a Dutchman? Or are you okay? Is this the right call? If he is the best person for the job, shouldn't that be enough to give him the job running Air Canada? And by the way, is being Canadian even a reasonable requirement anymore? As I mentioned, so many companies here that we consider Canadian companies are not run by Canadians. Why should this be any different? If the big scandal was, in the case of Michael Russo, that he spoke no French, well, that's off the table. This guy speaks French. And four other languages to boot. So, which side are you on in this?

0: not being a Canadian, or do you think he has to be a Canadian? In other words, it's not just apparently enough that he's the right person for the job based on his skill set, but he needs to be Canadian. I don't. 790-0800, 514-790-0800 for your text. The new head of Air Canada. Does it matter that he is not a Canadian? Does that bother you at all? Your calls and texts when we come back.
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7: 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A crackdown on inexperienced truck drivers. 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
0: All right, so I want to know from you, Air Canada has a new head. By the way, even though he made his announcement yesterday, he doesn't take over until January of 2027. Just kind of, I thought you'd do this right away, but apparently not. But there are a lot of people kind of have their nose out of joint over this story because they think, you heard John Graddick there saying, kind of scratching his head, saying, well, so you're telling me that in this entire country, there's not one person qualified to run Air Canada? And by the way, I should mention, when we talked to that professor from the University of Ontario, the head of WestJet, another Canadian company, also European. So, I mean, to me, this is just a matter of you try to find the most qualified person you can. It's a big job, right? There are headhunters, I'm sure, out there trying to, you know, find people who they think would fit the role. I don't care if this guy came from Mars. If he is the most qualified to run an airline, I'm glad we have him. So my question is, do you care, number one, that the new head of Air Canada, the CEO, is not Canadian? Yes, he speaks French. Or is this just being kind of petty? Is this, see, I know we're proud Canadians and all, but take a look around the country. See how many of our biggest institutions are, in fact, not headed by Canadians. What's wrong with that? Air Canada is a global airline. Does it have to be a Canadian running it? I'll get to your calls and text 790-0800. We'll do that right after we come back from news.
9: Good afternoon. It's 2:30. I'm Jason Mayall for the CTV News Update. Prime Minister Mark Carney says today is part of the next phase of building up the relationship between Canada and Saudi Arabia. He met with Crown Prince Mohammed bin Salman and business leaders to discuss trade and investment. New attacks between the U.S. and Iran are raising questions about what comes next in the war. Donald Trump has given mixed messages, saying he doesn't want a ceasefire deal anymore. But also, this does not mean a return to war. And a Mile End florist is asking for help after someone stole her delivery tricycle. Tammy Lau says thieves took

0: A Black Fiore trike from outside Dragon Flowers on Saint Laurent Boulevard near Bernard. She says she has relied on it for 15 years because of chronic foot and knee problems, and now she cannot make deliveries. For more news, including new measures for heavy truck drivers from Ontario who moved to Quebec, go to ctvnewsmontreal.ca. And with the latest from the CJAD 800 Traffic Center, here's Lorne Glazer.
1: We have slowdowns on the westbound side of the Met now. They start Lac-Ordaire running out to the DeCary Interchange. Also volume on the eastbound side of the T-CAM between Cavendish and Papineau on the eastbound Met. More volume eastbound Met, Lac-Ordaire through to the Anjou Interchange for southbound 25. It's pretty slow between Yprevo and the tunnel. Northbound the DeCary, difficult its length. Also delays southbound the DeCary starting at the top rolls at the Van Horn. Southbound 15 volume 2 between De La Vérendrye and the Champlain on the westbound side of the 20. It's a tough drive starting Turcotte back to Norman. Get 20 times the points Friday to Sunday at PharmaPrix. 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
0: Your Dormez-vous Weather Center forecast: showers, maybe a thunderstorm this afternoon. The high today, 26. A few showers tonight, maybe a thunderstorm early this evening, the low 19, and a mix of sun and cloud tomorrow, a chance of showers in the afternoon, the high 28, the humidex 36. It's 23 downtown, but it feels like 30. 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
14: It is an honor to have been chosen to lead this major carrier to continue implementing its growth strategy and to pave the way for an even brighter future.
15: I think it's going to bring a fresh perspective, and Europe is certainly a good ground. These are people who know a lot about aviation networks, you know, managing large hub and spoke system. They're very used to the unionized environment. So it's certainly it's bringing an interesting perspective, I would say.
16: If there's one disappointment I have, is saying, you know, of all the 42 million Canadians that we have in this country, we couldn't find one.
1: One? We just need one. One to head up the CEO, the new CEO of Air Canada. I'm sure a lot of Canadians had their hands up. It's a good job. But it turns out the most qualified person. And by the way, you know, I don't think they flipped the coin in the Air Canada boardroom to decide, you like this guy? No, there. I'm sure there was a major headhunting process underway. This is a multi-billion dollar company. So, of course. So a couple of different takes there. The new head is a gentleman by the name of Anko van der Werf. He is from, they say he's a Dutchman. He's from, I guess he's originally from Holland, but he's got a tremendous amount of experience with European airlines. But some people are saying, as John Graddick, the quote there at the end, really, could we not find one Canadian? I wonder how upset people are inside Air Canada at the executive level that no one there could have got the nod to go ahead and take over. I think, I remember Robert Milton when he was the head of Air Canada. So that's the late 90s into the early 2000s, right? He'd been with the airline 7 years, I think, up until they made him CEO. But for some reason, internally at Air Canada, they went out and got a fresh new face and didn't tap somebody who'd been working there for a while. That's an interesting story. Maybe something more comes out on that. If you're one of those people, you're kind of looking around going, why not me? I've been here 2, 3, 5, 10 years. I kind of know the business, but that's another that's a completely different question. I want to know from you, what do you think? A mistake? Should Air Canada have in fact hired someone Canadian, or does it make any difference at all? 790-0800. Scott, what do you think?
17: Well, I think honestly, the dude is probably the best choice for the job. I mean, his resume speaks for itself.
1: The dude, yeah.
17: Yeah, the gentleman, the dude.
1: Okay.
17: The guy. That being said, I do believe there could be a potential conflict of interest, because anybody that's the CEO of a government subsidized airline, Canada uses that airline for their diplomatic pouch, for their to send diplomats overseas and stuff like that. You need to have a security clearance issued by the Canadian government, and you can't have a top secret security clearance from the Canadian government unless you are a Canadian citizen. I don't see any way, shape, or form how they can waive that.
1: I'm not sure I understand what one has to do with the other, though.
17: Well, because he's the CEO of the company.
1: Right.
17: He's going to have access to all and any information. Now, if that information is top secret, he doesn't have a clearance, but he has access to that information, that is a nepotism issue and a conflict of interest.
1: Okay, I have no idea how that would even come into play here, but you know, you seem to know a lot about this, Scott.
17: Yes, I do.
1: Are you alleging a potential conspiracy theory here, a plot of some kind?
17: No conspiracy theory or anything like that, or plot or anything like that, but a potential conflict of interest could arise, being that there are multiple times a year where top secret information, top secret pouch,
1: Kind of top secret information would the president of Air Canada be dealing with that would concern world peace or security? Is that what you're referring to? I don't get it.
17: Sir, every embassy overseas has what's called a diplomatic courier service, okay? Now,
1: But Scott, he's not working for the embassy. He's working for Canada.
17: No, he's not, but he may be delivering that information or those pouches, right? Well,
1: but he wouldn't be. He'd be giving it to someone who had clearance, Scott. He'd be giving it to someone with clearance. He's not delivering that on his own.
17: Sir, if he is a CEO, he has access to information, okay? If you have access to that information but you don't have a security clearance, that is a conflict of interest.
1: Well, you don't trust this guy, do you?
17: I can't spell that out any better for you.
1: You don't trust him, Scott, do you?
17: I don't trust very many people at all.
1: Apparently, yeah. Scott, I'm glad you trust me enough to call and bring that up. Thank you. Frank, what about you?
18: It's a good thing that the people at Air Canada don't know the rules, but Scott does. That's reassuring.
1: You're going to upset Scott. Hold on a sec.
18: Whatever. Okay. It's like it went on for too long.
1: Okay.
18: But anyway, these kind of stories just drive me nuts.
1: Why?
18: Like, you know, because maybe if you're in Quebec and 99.9% of Quebec Inc. companies are run by a Quebecer, I get it. But anywhere else in the world, this is a non-story.
1: You're
18: so.
1: Right.
18: whatever. I just don't get it. Like, if I'm the shareholder, if I'm the, you know, on the executive team or on the board of directors, I want the best person for the job. It's a major job search. You know, there's tons of candidates.
19: Yeah.
18: Decisions are made. It's not, oh my God, the guy's from Halifax, we need to hire him. It's absurdity. The other thing, quick, I know that you're not talking about Notre Dame Basilica just yet, but you're going to see that's the biggest non-story, fabricated story of all time. Oh. But anyway, you'll
19: how does everyone have all this secret information that I'm unaware of? Fabricated how? The story was they went from $15 million bucks to restructure, to renovate, to $100 million. Why is that a non-story?
18: Because it's not presented correctly. It wasn't.
19: Well, tell me how it should be presented.
18: Well, okay, so like, here, I'll give you an example.
19: Okay.
18: I call a guy to quote, to change the kitchen cabinets mm-hmm. in my house, and he says it's $15,000.
19: Right.
18: And then he comes, and then all of a sudden it's $100,000.
19: Okay.
18: No, that's not what happened there. The 150 million or whatever the numbers are.
19: 15 million originally.
18: An exterior job that was given to Notre Dame Basilica. They have since uncovered that within Notre Dame Basilica, there's a whole bunch of other problems that they need this additional money. It's not a job that went from one number to another number. It's just a whole host of other things. And by the way, Notre Dame Basilica is the jewel of our crown in this province. There's nothing, I'm not sure if we can name one other thing more important in Montreal than Notre Dame Basilica. Maybe, I don't know.
19: No, I agree. I agree with you. I still wonder though, the first person who came in, you're saying they quoted on one job, but the second number is not that same job. It's everything else that was not included the first time around.
18: Not the same at all.
19: Okay.
18: So it's not because a job went from, it's not the Olympic Stadium. How about that?
19: That's fair.
18: Okay.
19: It's not
18: that a job went from this to that. It's not that at all.
19: I'd like to know how you know, Frank, how do you know all this?
18: Because, okay, whatever, without getting into
19: details. How do you know all this? You're making some interesting claims here.
18: I, too, reacted when I read the story yesterday. I had the same reaction because my natural inclination is to say, here you go, in Quebec, we can't do anything properly, right?
19: Right.
18: And then after having sent an email to a large group of people, somebody that I know that's in the know in the construction industry said, oh, by the way, that's the biggest nonsense story of all time, and explained it in detail to the our entire group, and the debate ensued. And at the end of the day, I believe that this person has the correct information, but we will see.
19: Frank, can I ask you a question? Can I ask you a favor?
18: Yeah.
19: If I put you on hold and talk to our producer, Alice, can you hook her up with this person who has all this information about what's actually going on at Notre Dame Basilica? Come on, Frank.
18: We can make sure
19: we don't have to mention his name.
18: I'd have to. Can I call them first and call Alice back?
19: Yes.
18: Can I do that?
19: Yes, you can.
18: Okay.
19: Frank, thank you for the call. Boy, the things you're finding out today, huh? Suddenly, there's a potential conflict of interest, according to Scott, for the new guy heading there, Canada. Secondly, Notre Dame Basilica. That's not even, that story is completely inaccurate. It's not going to cost $85 million bucks for nothing. Marie, I'm trying to remember where we started. Oh, yeah. The new head of Air Canada. Does he need to be Canadian? Do you care one way or the other?
20: I personally don't care, but I don't find it fair that they basically fired someone that couldn't speak French, but now they're hiring someone that's not even Canadian. So it's like, you can't have it both ways. So I totally disagree. And I think, yes, they should be Canadian. It's our national airline. And I think hiring someone from Europe is not the best idea.
19: So not the best idea to hire the person most qualified.
20: I'm all about qualifications, but the person before was qualified. Why? Because he doesn't speak French.
19: Yeah, well, you know, but it's Canada. So in this country, you kind of have to have a working knowledge of, you know, you're also headquartered in Montreal, remember, right? So he stepped into it, to be fair, after that terrible crash in New York when he could say nothing in French to the families, one of, you know, who was French Canadian who died in that crash. I mean, I think that sealed his fate. So, okay, you know, I don't know how he did. I haven't seen a breakdown of how he did as president in terms of his finances or anything else, but that's a major faux pas, and it doesn't fly in the province of Quebec. So if we leave that to one side, Marie, is it not then okay to just go out and find the best person we can to run the airline?
20: I agree, but let me ask you something. What if it was somebody that only spoke French and could barely speak English? You think that would fly?
19: No, I think in this country you have to speak both.
20: I mean, you do, but at the same time, they fired him due to that, and now they're hiring someone that's not Canadian.
19: I don't think that's a one plus, I don't think that's a one plus one equals two kind of situation. I know what you're saying. You know, the idea that someone would lose a job because they don't speak French or don't speak French well enough, you know, for a company, a national company headquartered in Montreal. Okay. You know, that's Quebec. I hate to say it, it's kind of welcome to Quebec, but that's the situation. That's where we are. Maria, I appreciate the call. Elliot, final word. What do you think?
0: I don't really care whether he's Canadian or not. He certainly has to be bilingual.
19: Okay.
0: But it was the board's mandate, his succession. They had to make sure maybe there was somebody inside the company. He could have made sure somebody was there to take his place. And by the way, just that everybody should remember, Carney was picked as governor of the Bank of England.
19: Mm-hmm. And he's Canadian.
0: Yeah, and he's Canadian.
19: Didn't seem to bother anyone in England at the time. Elliot, I appreciate the call. Let me read this text. This is a company, Air Canada, that does business on an international scale. The newly appointed CEO is obviously the best man for the job. Good luck finding a Canadian who speaks five languages and has worked for multiple international airlines, so I have no problem with the decision. He will do wonders for the airline, I am sure. So another couple of texts, by the way, suggesting that whole Mark Carney thing that Elliot just brought up, right? When Mark Carney, a Canadian, was appointed, right, head of the Bank of England. I don't recall there being much of an outcry, but then again, I might not have seen it here. But I don't remember it being really a story. So I think most of you don't really care from the text that I'm reading here. You're like, okay, best man for the job. This is the guy. Although this texter says, I think it's kind of sad that Air Canada employees don't get a chance for advancement. Air Canada should have done better. That's a different take. That's not find someone Canadian. That's find someone within your own organization who has the skill necessary to run that airline. Again, I think this might become a bigger story. I imagine there's some people, as I said, within Air Canada at high positions, you know, levels, executive level positions, trying to figure out why they were perhaps, and who knows, maybe they were. Shouldn't say they weren't. Maybe they were approached, but they were not at the end of the day the candidate picked to run the airline, if we'll ever find out. Thank you for the calls. Appreciate your text. I'm going to bring this back. We'll do this again after 4 o'clock. I can read some of the texts I did not get a chance to read here. Let's go to traffic. CJD 800 Traffic Center. Lauren Glazer's got a check. Lauren, understand, I keep saying I'm waiting for rain. I don't see it here, but I'm getting a couple of texts. Rain already starting in parts of the city out in the West Island. You see?
1: Yeah, we are seeing a couple drops here and there. It's nothing heavy yet. Hopefully, you know, we'll cross our fingers and not get a real heavy downpour. But yeah, we are seeing it on some of the cameras. Northbound 13, we do have delays between Cover 2 and Henri Bourassa, again, between the Vash Bridge and 640. Southbound 13 delays as well between the 344 and 440, again between Notre Dame and the Bisson Bridge, and again between Côte-de-l'Est and Ottawa 20. Westbound side of the 20 delays there between Turcon and Norman. On the eastbound side of the 20, you are losing some time now between 32nd and 1st Avenue. Northbound DeCary, that is difficult. Its length also delays on the westbound side of the Met, starting LaCordaire out to the DeCary interchange. For northbound Laurentian, you are losing time as well between Notre Dame and the 640. 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
19: All right. Thank you, Lauren. We'll take a little break. Come back. Take a look at the calendar. Some of what I found on the internet today. Good news for those of us who swear on our what I found on the internet moment today. More when we come back. Just a sec.
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19: Welcome back. All right, 252. So, yes, we have rain starting to fall, getting more text rain out in Valleyfield and Vaudreuil. So it's apparently moving into the area. This is a one-day event, by the way. They're telling us the rest of the week, once we get through with this, is going to be pretty nice, including through the weekend. Okay, so we'll see. All right, taking a look at calendar count. Today, ladies and gentlemen, is National Cookie Day. Now, to be fair, on the calendar, it shows as National Sugar Cookie Day. But I've decided to expand it because who buys sugar cookies, right? They're kind of, they're plain, and most people just, you buy them when there's nothing else to buy. Who buys sugar cookies? Yeah. So we're making it National Cookie Day, a day that it says to shamelessly indulge in a bag or box of cookies. Top-selling brand, let's little quiz. Top-selling brand of cookies worldwide. What do you think it is? Which cookie?
8: Oreos.
19: Oreos, number one. Oreos, check this out, have accounted for over half $1 trillion worth of cookies since they were incorporated, introduced in 1912. Half $1 trillion. There are now apparently, and I didn't know this, I know there were a few, there are over 120 Oreo varieties across the globe. 120 different kinds of Oreos. I know two. Oreos and covered in chocolate fudge. Those are really, really good. Those are the only two I know. You buy Oreos?
8: No, because I don't drink milk, right? So I don't need that. I don't need
19: you could
8: to,
19: still eat the cookie without the milk.
8: I believe all those Oreo sales are just milk drinkers. That's what...
19: Could be.
8: That's what
19: you
8: it
19: buy,
8: is.
19: You eat Oreos? You must eat Oreos.
10: If they are there, yeah. I will take an Oreo.
8: She's lying. I'm putting her on blast. She loves Oreos. She lies. I hate when people do that.
19: Well,
8: she
10: loves Oreos. I like Oreos. An Oreo, but I'm not going to buy Oreos.
8: No, because when we had this milk debate, she was bringing up, oh, Brian, don't you want to have a glass of milk with some Oreos and dip it? And mwah, mwah, mwah.
10: I say no. Oreos, but like, or Chips Ahoy, or like... Celebration
19: a little
10: cookie.
19: Aggressive
8: Tell
19: there,
8: you.
19: Brian.
8: Milk
19: I'm just
8: drinkers.
19: Wow.
8: Trying to push you see my DMs about milk.
19: Holy cow. Anyway, happy cookie day. Happy Oreos, whatever, as I said. And I asked our the young we have two CJD singers. We have the regular group and the young CJD singers. I thought this was better for them to celebrate National Cookie Day.

0: here.
1: Thank you, kids. There you go. Happy National Cookie Day. Enjoy your cookies today, whatever they happen to be, whatever your favorites are. By the way, one that makes the Canadian list, not on the American list, uniquely to Quebec, Whippets. Top of the list in Canada, by the way. Whippets. They don't even have those in America. All right, let me get to what I found on the internet. So, from time to time, there may be some swearing going on if you're one of those people, he said, looking at himself in the mirror, who occasionally lets one fly. The good news is, well, first of all, there is good news. Listen to this.
2: We learned that people who swear, like people who curse or cuss, but not at somebody, it's more of a free-floating adjective, right? Do you know, I feel like you know exactly what I'm talking about here.
1: I do.
2: So we discovered that people who swear without offending anybody, they live longer. You're welcome.
1: Wow. There you go. Is that the best news ever? Are you kidding me? That's fantastic. Not at somebody, she said, just free-floating. Like when you're in the car alone and someone does something stupid and you feel you need to swear. That's good. And you live longer. I'm going to live to like 150 if that's the case. But wait, there's more good news.
3: You swear a lot. People treat it like a character flaw, a sign of a small vocabulary or a low-class mind, but they could not be more wrong.
1: Aha.
3: The research says your cursing means you are more honest and more articulate than they are. Researchers studied thousands of people and found a consistent link between swearing and honesty. People who curse more lie less, both in everyday conversations and in big moments. The reason is simple. Swearing is unfiltered. You're saying exactly what you feel, instead of polishing it into something fake.
1: There you go. Second piece of good news, which, although as I was listening to that, I thought to myself, I'm now a little concerned about our producer, Brian Callisar. I don't think I've ever heard you swear. Ever.
4: What?
1: No.
4: Oh.
1: No.
4: Okay.
1: Now
5: that's
1: I'm,
5: crazy,
1: now
5: Aaron.
1: I'm concerned, because you and I swear all the time, Alice. But Brian, have you ever heard Brian swear?
5: Oh, many a time.
1: Have you really?
4: Yeah.
1: Oh, just when I can't hear him. Okay.
4: Yeah.
5: Exactly.
4: I've
5: never heard me often.
1: Okay. Well, it's not supposed to be at somebody.
4: No,
1: right.
4: It's just like, it's like I'm driving in the car and somebody does something stupid and it's
1: okay.
4: Like, let it fly.
1: Comedy today. This is Jeff Arcuri.
6: My wife, I don't know if you know, was on a reality TV for a few years. My wife was on The Bachelorette. Yeah. You guys heard, you seen it, buddy? She's so beautiful. And when we started dating, dude, I was not used to the attention that she got. We started dating. She put a picture of us up on her Instagram, but then Us Weekly picked it up as news. And they decided to announce former Bachelorette Katie Thurston dating comedian. No name. And all the comments underneath were so mean. A lot of, just so many vomit emojis. So many like, him? Really? Ugh. That guy? Ugh. That's your boyfriend? Ugh. And it hurt my feelings. I'm not gonna lie. It hurts to feel, to hear those things. But I'm almost 40 years old, dude. I'm not gonna reply to those comments, you know? So I created a fake Instagram account. And then I went to every one of those people's pages and I commented the same thing verbatim on their children's pictures. And it felt good, brother. You don't know the catharsis I felt sitting on the toilet like, that's your son?
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1: All right. Brian Callisar with a look at what's going on. BK.
8: Montreal International Fireworks Competition returns tonight. The country of Hungary is putting on the show, described as an emotional roller coaster. All shows start at 10 o'clock, which is a reminder. Drivers and residents in the Longueuil and Montreal areas nearby should be aware that roads, including the Jacques Cartier Bridge, will close starting at 8 o'clock and reopen at midnight. Visit Quebec511.info for more details on exact road closures. 27th edition of Taste of Caribbean. It's at the Old Port. It's happening right now. It's running until Sunday, July 12th. It's open until 11 p.m. every single day. For more information, just check out totc.ca. Some sports news. World number one, Jannik Sinner and 24-time Grand Slam champion Novak Djokovic headline the 96-player entry list for the National Bank Open right here in Montreal. Montreal's very own Felix Auger-Aliassime, who is currently fourth in the world, will be the highest seeded Canadian in Canadian Open history. The tournament takes place August 1st to the 13th at the IGA Stadium. For tickets, nationalbankopen.com. And here's a trick, a little tip right now.
1: Yeah.
8: The final, with this list of people that are going in, the final matches are going to go skyrocketing. So if you really want to go and get tickets, buy them now. They're cheap right now. You could get them right now. WNBA is in Montreal this weekend. First tomorrow night, Toronto Temple takes on Dallas Wings at 7. Then on Sunday afternoon, the Temple, they're going to play New York Liberty at 3 o'clock. Tickets for both games start at $30.
1: That's for free.
8: That's amazing just to go.
1: You're going?
8: Yeah, I'm going. Okay. I'm going to try to go both nights, but for sure Friday, some stars, Marina Mabry, Paige Becker, Sabrina Ionescu, Brianna Stewart. So much talent here in the city, so go and check them out. 2026 FIFA World Cup, the quarterfinal round begins, and it kicks off with a really big game. France takes on Morocco at 4 o'clock. Tomorrow, Spain takes on Belgium at 3, and on Saturday, Norway plays England at 5, and Argentina will take on Switzerland at 9 o'clock.
1: Lots going on. I still think, for those of you who think you misheard, that basketball game, $30 to watch basketball, pro basketball, ladies basketball, that's the best deal ever.
8: And so, the seats are really good, too. They're not like nosebleeds. They're like by the court.
1: That's great. All right, 3 o'clock, 3:01, actually. We got Jason coming up with your news next. When we come back, Bruce Colburn. Yeah, that Bruce Colburn is going back on the road. He will eventually be coming to Montreal this fall. Had a chance to speak to him earlier this afternoon. That conversation is next.
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9: Good afternoon, it's 3:02. I'm Jason Mayoff with a CTV News Update. Showers, maybe a thunderstorm this afternoon. It's 23 downtown, but it feels like 30. Weather details in minutes. Here's what's making news right now. The Prime Minister says engagement is not endorsement. The new rules for Ontario truckers moving to Quebec, and someone stole this Mile End florist's delivery tricycle. For the latest from the CJAD 800 Traffic Center, here's Lauren Glazer.
10: Pretty busy drive now northbound the Carry its length. Also delays southbound the Carry starting at the top, rolls at the Côte Saint-Catherine. Southbound 15 busy also between Turcotte and the Champlain. On the westbound side of the 20, it's difficult between Turcotte and Norman. Northbound 13, you are losing time now between Côte-de-Liesse and Henri-Barras, also between Dagenais and the 640 for the westbound side of the Met. Often on volume there, starting Longelier out to the DeCarry interchange. For northbound Laurentian, it's a slow drive now. Saint-Martin through to the 640 and again through Mirabel. NHS Extra 20% off everything sale is finally here. 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
9: In the news, Prime Minister Mark Carney has met with Crown Prince Mohammed bin Salman in Saudi Arabia, as well as business leaders, as he tries to deepen trade and investment after years of diplomatic strain. Justin Trudeau's government had sharply criticized the kingdom's justice system and treatment of women, resulting in Saudi Arabia shuttering trade talks. Carney says, quote, engagement is not endorsement.
11: We care deeply about human rights. We care deeply about self-determination for nations. We care deeply about territorial integrity of nations.
9: Carney says lecturing countries from afar is an ineffective strategy. A series of fatal crashes involving heavy vehicles is pushing Quebec to tighten oversight of truck drivers. Three people have died in such crashes over the past month, including a teen cyclist hit by one in St. Hyacinth. Quebec will now require truckers, Ontario truckers, with less than 2 years' experience to pass practical tests before getting licensed in this province. The government is also reviewing the role of temporary foreign workers in the trucking industry as it looks for ways to improve safety. A stolen tricycle has left a Mile End florist without her main way of making deliveries. Tammy Lau says someone took the Black Fiori trike from outside Dragon Flowers on Saint-Laurent Boulevard near Bernard before dawn yesterday. She says she's used it for 15 years and needs it because of chronic foot and knee problems. Her neighbors are now posting photos online in hopes someone spots it. Quebec's population could shrink by about 50,000 people by 2029, mostly because of fewer temporary immigrants. Quebec's Statistics Institute says growth should then level off, With a population expected to reach about 9.17 million people in the coming decades from 9.06 million last year. The Quebec City region is set to lead growth at 14% by 2051. Montreal's population is expected to fall as immigration drops and the province pushes more newcomers toward the regions. The U.S. and Iran are renewing strikes as hope for a ceasefire quickly fades. Iran targeted American bases in the Middle East after the U.S. said it hit dozens of Iranian military targets. Iranian officials say the U.S. strikes also targeted two railway bridges along the route to the city of Mashhad, where Iran's former supreme leader is being buried today. ABC's Patrick Reval has more.
12: The funeral has not been disrupted. We obviously see here the Iranian regime attempting to use this as an orchestrated display of unity. It's brought out onto the streets its most hardcore conservative supporters. Of course, there are millions of Iranians who also don't support the regime. It is also a show of defiance from the regime, and it's one that's well timed because it's coming as we see the ceasefire fall apart and once again the U.S. striking Iran.
9: 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A few showers tonight, maybe a thunderstorm early this evening, the low 19. And a mix of sun and cloud tomorrow, a chance of showers in the afternoon, the high 28. The humidex tomorrow, 36. It's 23 downtown, but it feels like 30. For all the news during the day, stream us on your smart speaker. Just say play CJAD 800. 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

0: I think everyone recognizes that song. If you're Canadian and you've lived here for anything longer than, I don't know, 20, 30 years, 40, 50, that, of course, is Wondering Where the Lines Are. Bruce Coburn is on the line. I think fair to say, considered one of Canada's most important musical voices, right? Guitarist, poet, political activist, who's been putting all of that somehow into songs that we have been singing and know for more than 50 years, including what we just heard there. And he is on the line. Bruce Coburn has a new album coming out and a tour underway at the young age of 81, and also apparently says he has no intention of stopping. It's a distinct pleasure to welcome Bruce Coburn to the show. Bruce, thank you so much for being here this afternoon.
1: I'm glad to be with you. Thanks for having me.
0: My first question would be, every time you hear that song, and I'm sure when you're still on stage and being asked to perform it, what kind of goes through your mind? Can you believe that song is more than 50 years old?
1: Well, actually, yes.
0: Okay.
1: It's been around a long time, and I've sung it, you know, probably thousands of times. I mean, the great thing is people like it, and it has a life. So, you know, if you're engaged in any artistic pursuit, but you know, in my case, writing songs, you want people to hear them, and you hope that people will appreciate them, and so. You know, every time I sing that in front of an audience and the audience responds, it's a reminder of that very positive result of having written it.
0: You're going back on the road. You will be playing Montreal, by the way. We have a date here in October, and I'll talk more about that later. But you're 81 years old, which in and of itself might beg the question, why are you still going on the road? Is it because you love it? Is it because you need to? Why?
1: It's a combination of things. I have a lifestyle that I'd like to support, but really, as long as I'm capable of convincingly performing the stuff, then I want to keep doing it, just because I'd be doing it if I was sitting at home anyway. And why not do it with an audience? I like traveling. I like my audience. I love my audience, actually. And I find that the experience of doing a show and sharing time and space with the people who come out is a really satisfying one and enjoyable. So, you know, so why not keep doing it?
0: Yeah. So that part about grueling, being on the road, whatever, you're fine with that. You actually love that.
1: Yeah, I do. And I don't find it to be all that grueling. It's actually more restful than being at home. the way we have historically done it, I mean, and for the last many decades, with a tour bus and where you kind of travel overnight and sleep on the bus, that is at this age, I pretty much have to just focus on getting the shows done, and I have the energy for that. What that means is that I don't do too much else. but since you have a bus, you have your own kind of carapace traveling with you, and it's not uncomfortable and it's not all that stressful.
0: So let's talk a little bit about the new album. You've had many, obviously, albums over the years. What's different? What possessed you to sit down and say, this is time for me to write something new? And what's this about?
1: Well, actually, it's interesting. I didn't write any of the songs on the new album. It's all old songs. And I stopped short of calling it a covers album, because if I say that, I think people are going to, you know, imagine me doing a Bob Dylan song or a Joni Mitchell song, or, you know, kind of contemporary stuff that I came along with. But these are all songs, with one exception, they're all, nothing's more recent than the end of the 50s, the 1950s. So it's really all music from the first half of the 20th century, and some of it going back to the 1910s.
0: Wow.
1: There's some blues and ragtime stuff and some standard tunes. The old Joe Stafford hit, You Belong to Me, for instance, I'll Be Seeing You As Time Goes By, those are on the album. So it's been really fun to do it, and it's something I've wanted to do for a long time, and it just never quite happened. But at this point, it seems like I better, if I'm going to do it, I better get it done. So we did it.
0: That's fascinating, though, right? To go all the way back, stuff that you obviously loved when you were younger and had enough of an impact on you that you wanted to cover them now. But some people might be surprised by that. I mean, you know, the Bruce Coburn sort of idea of, you know, radical politics and spirituality, is that out the window for now? I mean, do you not write songs like that anymore?
1: Well, I actually haven't been writing much lately. So, I mean, the last album of my stuff, O Sun, O Moon, came out a couple of years ago, and it still has a life. So I'm doing, you know, I have those songs to do, and I mean, I've got a lot of my own songs to do.
0: Yeah.
1: And in the shows, you know, the shows I'm doing will certainly be made up mostly of the songs that I've written. But this was just a labor of love. I just wanted to, like I said, I've wanted to do it for a long time, and now was the time.
0: Was it about those songs, your covers now, that speak to you, that you said, you know what, I want to do these. I feel I need to do these for some reason.
1: There's songs that I've had different relationships with over the centuries. Some of them are songs that I learned when I was first kind of figuring out how to be a solo performer. I mean, I started I hesitate to use the word career, but whatever, that entity called a career started in kind of the beginning of 1966 when I dropped out of music school and joined a band in Ottawa. And I played rock in different rock bands for a few years, and I started writing songs kind of aimed at the different bands I was in. And then eventually I had this body of material that I just wanted to do myself, so I went solo. But in the process, I'd been, you know, interested in folk music and in early jazz and that sort of thing as well as and later jazz for that matter. But I'm not a jazz musician, so you know, you don't hear too much of that in my music, just little influences here and there. But these songs, like there's a song called Buddy Bolden's Blues that was written by Jelly Roll Morton back in the early 1900s. I mean, that's an example of when I was learning to fingerpick on the guitar. I worked out a way of playing that song and kind of using these ragtime chord changes, and it's been with me ever since. So this is, you know, I've probably been playing that song for 60 years at least. And I mean, these are songs that I loved just because they were there. And in the case of the Jelly Roll Morton one, songs that I was learning from figuring out how to play. And so there's this, that's one category sort of, and then there's the standard tunes, like I mentioned, You Belong to Me, and I just have this kind of sentimental attachment to the Frank Sinatra thing, One for My Baby.
0: Mm-hmm.
1: They're just beautiful songs of the type that they are, and they're totally different from anything I'm likely to write. That's about as much as I can intelligently say about it. The choices are totally personal and totally just kind of what's stuck to me over the years.
0: I have to wrap up. I'm going to run out of time. I just wanted to ask you now, you know, for someone who's been doing this for as long as you have, the state of music today, you know, what do you listen to? Do you have, you know, favorite artists? Are you impressed by anybody specifically?
1: I have a 14-year-old daughter whose taste governs what turns up on the radio when I'm driving her to school. So I hear a lot of, I hear Taylor Swift and Olivia Rodrigo and the stuff that's on the radio now that appeals to her. But she's also a fan of Springsteen and Billy Joel, and so I hear a lot of that too. What I listen to if I put on my music for myself, it's likely to be jazz or classical music, not too much songwriting.
0: Mm. Okay. Listen, I really appreciate the time. Looking forward. I will let people know you're going to be in Montreal. I believe you're in Saskatoon right now, right? Your tour has started.
1: I am, yeah.
0: And you're coming to Montreal. You'll be here October 18th. Look forward to seeing you then. I thank you so much for the time, Bruce. Honestly, appreciate it so much. Big fan.
1: Well, nice talking with you, as I hoped it would be.
0: There you go. Yeah, it didn't work out so badly, did it?
1: No, not bad at all. So great. Thank you for giving me a chance to air these notions, and we'll speak again.
0: All the best. Take good care.
1: All the best to you. Thank you.
0: Bye-bye now. Bruce Coburn, he's going to be in town October 18th, so hopefully we'll have a chance to talk again. Just such an absolutely nice guy. It's funny, the thing he said at the end was, it turned out better than I thought. Before we started the interview, it's like he was scared for some reason of what was going to happen. Like, I hope this is going to be okay. And then he was nice enough at the end, and he's just really special. He's been around forever. And it's funny, the first few notes of wondering where the lines are, all it takes is two notes. I know what song that is right away. So very excited. Coming to Montreal, October 18th. Let's go to traffic. CJD 800 Traffic Center. Check on the drive. Here is Lauren Glazer. Lauren.
2: Aaron, looking at the westbound side of the Met, it's difficult now between LaGuardia and the DeCary Interchange. Also delays on the westbound side of the TCAN, starting Cofer 2 running out to Honor 13. Eastbound side of the TCAN delays to Cavendish to Papineau on the eastbound Met, again between Saint-Michel and Anjou for southbound 25. It's pretty busy now between Beaubien and the tunnel for the outbound side of the Jean Cartier Bridge. The volume there starting Rosemont via Papineau South. Northbound the Carry delays from Sherbrooke up to the top. Also a busy drive now southbound the Carry from the top to Côte Saint-Catherine. Pretty slow westbound 20, Turcotte out to Norman for the outbound side of the Mercier Bridge. It is seeing slowdowns now from Ville-Saint-Pierre. Get 20 times the points Friday to Sunday at Farmer Free. 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
0: All right, we're going to tell you the traffic is brought to you by the Met. That is Montreal's newest airport, not to be confused with the Metropolitan Expressway, which is going to be closed Friday till Monday in the eastbound lanes. The Montreal Metropolitan Airport, operating right now in Greater Montreal, the MET. Get to know it. Discover the Met. When we come back after the break, there's a story here. I'd not heard anything about this for the longest time, but apparently this may come as really good news to you. If you were planning on flying during the pandemic, and I know we're talking 5 years ago, but a lot of people found out they could not get money back for flights that they had booked. Well, now, if you were one of those people who had a flight canceled during COVID, you might want to check your inbox. You may be in the line to get some money, and I mean some pretty serious money. That story is next.
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16: 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And hoping for safer roads, a crackdown on inexperienced truck drivers. 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
0: So here's the story. If you're one of those people who had booked a flight during COVID, only, of course, to have it canceled and never got money back or were late even in getting money back, there may be some good news coming to you. Eric Perrier is founder of Perrier Avocat. He is on the line. Eric, first of all, thank you for being here. And can you just start by explaining, because my understanding is, we're talking about COVID. We're talking 5-6 years ago. Has it taken this long for a decision to actually be made?
18: Well, it's because, thanks for, first of all, for having me. Well, it took, as you mentioned, it was, the action was taken in March 2020, so more than 6 years ago. But, we had to go into appeal in this case, which we won in Court of Appeal. And then the airlines and the tour operators, made a motion to go into a Supreme Court, which is, which they refused to hear them. Now we waited 1 year almost for to publish the, notice to the members saying that we've been authorized to go ahead. So that explains the, this, okay, sort of delays.
0: So when you say members, I understand that's members of a class action suit. Who is involved in this and what do you have to do to become part of who's involved in this?
18: For your second question, you don't have to do anything. So you can sit on your own hands and do nothing. But what we suggest you to do as a class members is to keep receipts. As for the first questions, who are members of the class is all the people that bought a ticket or a package from those companies for a trip. And they have not been reimbursed or they have been reimbursed. Even though they've been reimbursed, you're a member of the class because what we claim in here is not only the amount that you've paid for your package or your airline tickets, but the interest on those amounts because we remember we had to wait almost 1 year or more than 1 year to get reimbursed from those companies. So we're claiming these interest on those amounts because it's common to have a package family of four in the South during the summer that it costs more than $10,000. So these companies kept this amount for more than 1 year on the $10,000, which would make a reasonable amount would be $80 approximately for 1 year. Multiplied by all those members, it's to a great amount that they kept in their own cashier.

0: is damages that the members have to spend, the time for the spend to try to get this amount. Because if we put ourselves back in 2020, people needed that money.
1: Right.
0: Because some people lost their job, couldn't work, so they needed that money. So we're asking a damage for the time they spent for that. And also we're asking for punitive damages against the airlines and the tour operators.
1: So if you are one of those people, first of all, you have to remember going back 5 years. I think a lot of people might have just given up, right? It became impossible to get money back. You might have forgotten about it. What sort of proof would you have, or no proof at all?
0: It's a bit early to know what kind of proof we need. But recently, last week, the dividend sent an email to all the people that they have in their database. Okay, so it means that you may be a member of the class, but eventually what we could find as an ID to prove that you had bought the ticket is that you call up your credit card and maybe you have still the transaction,
1: the charge, right? Okay,
0: but it's a bit too soon for that.
1: Okay, so that being the case, what's the timeline now from here? How does it work?
0: Okay, so as I mentioned earlier, we've been authorized to go ahead with the lawsuit because whenever you have a regular case, you don't have to be authorized. You go ahead and there's a final trial.
1: Right.
0: Here, we've been authorized. It's been 6 years, as you mentioned. So now there's a trial to be done because every allegation that we've made, we still have to prove them. But for me, on our side, we think it's pretty easy. If they've been reimbursed, it's a yes or no. Okay, but so it can take, unfortunately, many years.
1: Oh, well, so much for all the excitement then. So this is not going to be a matter of weeks or months. This could go on forever. Obviously, the airlines are going to be presenting their case as well, right?
0: Yes, for sure. But uh-huh. Sometimes they may make a settlement out of the court. So we can hope for that, but we still prepare for the, I would say not the worst, but the trial.
1: Okay. So I was excited at the beginning, but now that you're saying it could take quite a while, you know, maybe at the end of the day, that's great because you get your money, but it might be a while. Is there a chance? I'm just kind of asking as a kind of a hypothetical. If you're one of those people and now the airlines know that this is, you know, going to court, that you could try to settle with them on your own first?
0: You mean with the airlines?
1: Yeah.
0: Well, the door is always open because most of the cases, it's a statistic that 90% of the cases, not only in class actions, but 90% of the cases settle of court.
1: Okay.
0: Last year we were in court at the final trial against one of those companies in another file. And just to tell you a statistic, there are already almost four cases of a class action are heard on the trial every year out of 100 new cases every year. So there you go. You can see that there, most of the cases are settled off court or there's some other things that put an end to the case.
1: So there might be good news. Okay.
0: But with the new president of one of those defendants, we may be positive that they can change something because, that's the way.
1: All right. Well, look, the good news is you're finally moving forward. And maybe the better news is, if they decide to settle beforehand, it won't be a matter of years. Maybe it'll be much, much sooner than that. So fingers crossed.
0: Yes.
1: I thank you. Go ahead.
0: With the time that is ticking, that interest still counts.
1: Is adding up, right?
0: Yeah.
1: Good point. Yeah. Eric Perry. Eric, thank you so much. I appreciate it. 3:30, where to get you to news. That is coming up next.
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0: moving day. That's nearly double the 40 households in the same boat last year at this time. And Bixie says vandalism is hitting some docking stations across its network. Riders are finding empty spots they can't use because a dock is broken or covered with a hood. Bixie says it may move station that vandals target more than once. Says it's also working with Montreal police and testing new ways to cut service disruptions. For more news, including the full schedule for the International Fireworks Competition, go to ctvnewsmontreal.ca. And with the latest from the CJAD 800 Traffic Center, here's Lauren Glazer.
1: We're having a pretty tough time on the westbound side of the 20 with volume turcons and Norman, also delays on the eastbound side of the 20. Now starting at 55th at the 1st Avenue. For the outbound side of the Mercier Bridge, difficult from Ville St. Pierre northbound the Carry. That is tough its length. We have delays also southbound the Carry from the top to Van Horn for southbound 15. Busy drive between Turcot and the Champlain. Southbound 25 delays there between Yprevost and the tunnel. We have a lot of off and on volume as well on the westbound side of the Met, starting at Longelier out to the Carry interchange. For the westbound side of the TCAN, you are losing some time as well between Coverchill and Ottawa Route 13. 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
0: Your Dormez-vous Weather Center forecast: showers, maybe a thunderstorm this afternoon, the high today 26. A few showers tonight, maybe a thunderstorm early this evening, the low 19. And a mix of sun and cloud tomorrow, a chance of showers in the afternoon, the high tomorrow 28, the humidex 36. It's 23 downtown, but it feels like 29. 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
16: All right, welcome back. Time to talk tech. Carmi Levy joins us every week at this time, CTV tech analyst. And Carmi, I heard the story earlier in the week, so attention everybody else who, or anybody else out there, who owns a Sony PlayStation. What has Sony said?
17: They say that as of January 2028, they will no longer be issuing physical game discs when you buy a game. Instead, you will get a code that you then go download that game to your device. But no more discs, no more physical media for any new games that are released as of January 2028. They are saying that they will continue to release physical media until then, and they will continue to support existing games afterward. But it's pretty clear that the beginning of the end of physical media in gaming is happening now. It happened with music. We no longer buy CDs, of course. We no longer buy DVDs and Blu-rays for movies, not to the degree that we used to. It's becoming harder and harder to find the machines that play them, and now it looks like gaming is going in the same direction.
16: So just to understand, for so many people out there who may have these Sony PlayStations, the discs you have, obviously they will still work, and you just said you'll still be able to buy them. It's just that when you buy one new now, they're expecting you to download these things from the internet. So it's not as serious as I thought. Am I wrong?
17: No, it's not. So, like, existing games will continue to have availability. It's any game that's released after January 2028, like a new game at that point in time.
16: Right.
17: That's the cutoff. So they're kind of giving everyone a little bit of time to prepare for a media-free existence. Of course, the concern is that if you buy a physical game and you bring it home, well, then you can basically play it until the end of time, as long as you don't destroy the disc. However, downloads don't necessarily last forever. You're not buying the actual game, you're buying a license to use it. If Sony someday decides, well, they're no longer going to support it, there's the potential that that game might go dark. And of course, you also can't sell them on the used market. You can't bring them back to the store and get a store credit and then buy used versions to save a few dollars. Can't sell them or buy them at a garage sale. So there are a lot of people who are sort of concerned that, you know, this takes away a little bit of the power of the consumer, and it's going to make gaming more expensive because a lot of those used or cheaper options are going to go away once we completely transition over.
16: Okay. Now, beyond sort of Sony PlayStations, anything else we have to worry about for people who, you know, kind of play games and are wondering, are the other competitors going to follow? Is that pretty much where you think this is going?
17: Yeah, I think so. I mean, you know, if you look at the numbers, you know, just last year, 80% of all games that were sold were in fact either downloaded or streamed. So the physical gaming or component of the industry is much smaller than it was. And it's essentially the same thing as it has been happening in gaming as has been happening in music and movies as well. You know, we no longer buy physical media. We subscribe to services. You know, you watch a movie on Netflix, you're certainly not going to go to a store and get it. Those stores don't exist anymore. So this is just where the industry is going. But, you know, I sort of did a bit of an experiment with my Spotify account, and Spotify, of course, is for music and podcasts. I took a look at a playlist that I had made about a year ago and kind of abandoned. I hadn't really paid attention to it since then. And I opened it up again, and about half of the songs that I had chosen a year ago were all grayed out because Spotify had decided they were no longer available. So, you know, I don't own that music on Spotify. I could have if I had bought the CDs, but it's up to Spotify to decide when and how I get to access it. And I think that's the same thing that's going to happen with gaming. Not necessarily a good thing. It is more convenient. We don't no longer have to carry around all these discs with us, but we're not going to own them, you know, in perpetuity like we have up until now. It shifts the power to these very large companies.
16: Well, I had no idea. So you're saying you made a list, even if you downloaded a list of songs on something like Spotify, and as you said, you went back a year later, you were not advised at any point that they were not going to be having these songs stay there. You just found this out when you went back to the site.
17: That's exactly it. And so, you know, the company decides, the platform, the streaming platform decides that this will no longer be available. Maybe they no longer have a licensing agreement. Maybe they no longer support the artist. It's the same thing with movies. You subscribe to Netflix and you get these notifications every month. You know, this movie is about
16: disappearing, right? Yeah.
17: Yeah. And even if you've downloaded it locally, because there are ways on streaming platforms to download content locally, which you kind of want to do when you go on a road trip or something and you might not have high-speed connectivity. So that's a good thing to do. But even if you download them locally on your device, if the platform removes that work, whether it's a movie or a song or a game, you're done. And there have been a number of headlines in recent weeks about companies deciding to what they call sunset, which is basically turn them off, games that gamers have in fact bought, they've paid for, and now they're no longer available. They can't play them anymore. So, you know, that kind of notion of buying it once and then being able to play it for the rest of your life, that doesn't exist in the streaming world. When we lose physical media, we lose that control.
16: By the way, I don't want to dwell on this, but I'm just thinking too, if those, you know, those songs disappeared, could you add them back now to your...
17: No, and I tried on a number of them, but those artists were in fact no longer supported, or in some cases the artists, you know, some of their other music was supported, but maybe not all of their library was available on that platform. So I had to find them through other means. And I had to go back to a lot of the, you know, I still keep a lot of my old CDs, and then some of them were on CDs, and I had to re-download them, but that's only because I had them.
16: You owned them, right?
17: Exactly. So I own that physical CD, but if the only way that I play a song is through a streaming service, I don't get to control how long I have access to it. The company does.
16: Good to know. Let me move on, get to this story. Tesla, I think I saw this story on TV, a driver has been charged with manslaughter. This is in Texas, after the car that he was in, I was going to say driving, but I'm not sure he was driving or not, actually drove into someone's home and killed a woman in her home.
17: Yeah, so the car was, in fact, being driven at a high rate of speed, went off the road, hit the front of the house, and unfortunately this woman, she was a grandmother, she was inside the house, just sort of inside the front of it, and the Tesla hit the home and unfortunately killed her. And so, you know, he admitted after he got out of the car that he had been using, he said he was using autopilot, he was really using full self-driving, which is the semi-autonomous technology that is available on many Tesla vehicles. And of course, this has reignited a debate over how safe this technology really is. Is it fully autonomous, or, you know, is it subject to errors? You know, is it as safe as Elon Musk, who is the CEO of Tesla? Is it as safe as he says it is? And this is yet another accident. There have been a number of them over the years where, you know, the technology has been activated, it has led to an accident, it has killed people, and it has ended up in the courts. And this is the latest one. Tesla, of course, is saying they have the data, and it shows that he, in fact, hit the accelerator just before the accident. They claim that it wasn't. They were able to download the data from the vehicle. They claim that it was not under the control of the automation. But we kind of have to take them at their word, because the company is accessing the data. Is that truly legitimate? Not really sure. And, of course, this is going to play out in court. It'll be interesting to see where this goes. The very future of the technology and indeed the Tesla brand kind of hangs in the balance thanks to cases like this.
16: This is, I mean, outside of someone dying tragically in this case, this is not the first time we've heard of, you know, that self-driving mode taking over, right?
17: It is not. And the problem here is that Tesla markets the FSD, or full self-driving, as exactly that, as, you know, fully autonomous, and, you know, drivers still have to, you know, monitor the system, but it can essentially handle most common driving scenarios. The problem here is this is not what's called full level 5 autonomy. This is not that sophisticated that it can do everything without human oversight. And that the problem is it's barely, you know, it's essentially like glorified cruise control. It's pretty good at most things, but it's, you know, it, for example, when it encounters 18-wheelers, semi-trucks, it sometimes has problems, and it'll pile into them. There have been accidents that involve semis. Same thing with emergency vehicles that were parked on the side of the road. The Tesla bore right in on them and smashed into them while it was under this supposedly autonomous control. So there's a big gap between what the company says the technology is capable of and reality. And this is another example of drivers getting in thinking that it's really good, but in reality it isn't. And unfortunately, a woman lost her life here. And, you know, they are now on trial, as they should be.
16: All right, really quick, let's get to one last story here. Meta quietly launching, I have no idea what this is. What's a vibe-coded gaming app?
17: So it's an app. The app is called Pocket. Vibe coding is basically it's like a chatbot. You tell it, please create this app for me. Here are the features that I want, and it goes ahead and it makes an app for you. You don't have to know how to be a software developer. You don't have to know how to code. You don't have to be an expert. Vibe coding is essentially developing software without knowing how to code. And so this app, they're releasing it. It'll allow you to create small interactive apps and games. basically by using an AI prompt in much the same way that you would tell ChatGPT to do something for you. Vibe coding is a really big thing, of course, if you're a software developer, kind of concerning because it means AI can now do what you have, what you went to school to do. But, you know, they're not saying this is going to replace all software development, but it does put some very simple and effective tools into the hands of people who might not have been able to create an app before. Now they can.
16: Wow. All right. There you go. Carmi, thank you so much. Appreciate it.
17: Thanks so much, Aaron. Have a great one.
16: You too. 346. We go to traffic. CJD 800 Traffic Center. Is it raining where you are? I don't know. Not downtown yet, but apparently it is in other parts of the island. Lauren Glazer at the CJD 800 Traffic Center. Lauren.
1: Yeah, Aaron, that rain is coming, so you do want to be mindful of changing road conditions. On the westbound side of the 20, it's pretty slow now between Turcon and Norman. Also delays on the eastbound side of the 20. They start 55th at the 1st Avenue. For the outbound side of the Mercy Bridge, pretty slow from Ville-St. Pierre. We have delays also for northbound the Carriott's length. Southbound 25 has delays between Beauvais and the tunnel. For the upbound side of the Jacques Cartier Bridge, you are losing time. Beauvais via Papineau South. Delays on the westbound side of the Met now between Longelier and DeCary. On the westbound side of the TCAN, it's pretty slow also between Cavendish and Autoroute 13. You're losing time northbound 13, starting code the SF Tonnery Verassa, again between the 440 and 640. Lennon-Chest Extra 20% off everything sale is finally here. 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
16: 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Discover the Met. When we come back, Canadian Prime Minister Canadian Prime Minister Mark Carney is in. He's very busy these days. He was in Turkey the other day. Now he's in Saudi Arabia. First time a Canadian Prime Minister has been there in 26 years. What's he trying to pull off? What are we going to do as far as trade with Saudi Arabia? We'll find out next when we check in with CTV correspondent Jeremy Sharrow. Stay with us.
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7: We recognize a couple of things. One is that engagement is not endorsement. So engaging with the country doesn't mean that we agree with everything that a country is doing. In fact, I can't think of a country on the planet where we would agree with everything that they're doing. First point. No country is Canada, and we don't even agree with everything that's happening in Canada. The second is that we recognize in a world that's more dangerous, that's more divided, a world where we need to diversify our partnerships, where we've become over-reliant on a partner with whom we share many things. The United States, obviously, we share many things and we value that partnership, but we're over-reliant. That's been demonstrated.
16: Not sure where the music comes from, but that was kind of a nice touch.
7: So we are actively engaging with key partners around the world.
16: All right, that's Mark Carney in kind of a bonus Greek orchestra there, despite the fact he's apparently in Saudi Arabia. Jeremy, I don't know where that came from, but regardless, we heard what he had to say, which is, you know, best in criticism of Canada, of course, trying to do business with Saudi Arabia, given the fact that, you know, there have been, it's a history of human rights violations. So let me start with that. That's kind of the answer we would have expected. Anything surprising there?
8: Yeah, I think to your point, that's exactly, I think, what we were expecting. It is, you know, the visit itself is significant, of course, and the agreements are significant, although they are really just promises to, collaborate more in the future. It's a roadmap, if you will, the starting point for a relationship that could come. A lot of the focus on this trip has been on human rights record and whether or not we would see the prime minister raise that and you know, what would happen. There was a falling out between Saudi Arabia and Canada under former Prime Minister Justin Trudeau prior to basically 2023, the 5 years prior. The relationship was not good at all. It all came to a halt when then Foreign Affairs Minister Chrystia Freeland publicly criticized Saudi right. Arabia in a social media post for their human rights record. They didn't like that. They pulled their ambassador out of Canada. And, you know, what ensued was a bad relationship between the two countries. The prime minister seems to be trying to rebuild that relationship as he is bolstering relationships with other Gulf nations. But the question is, how do you do that while also addressing what are still very legitimate human rights concerns? This is a country that has one of the worst human rights records in the world, is very restrictive when it comes to women's rights. Only in recent years have changes been made to allow women to drive cars. So there are challenges as to how to face that relationship and how to go forward with it. What we heard from the prime minister today was basically no comment about the conversation he had with the Crown Prince. We was asked directly whether human rights was raised, and he said that it was a private conversation and that is the beauty of private conversations, is that they are private. And so we didn't really get insight as to whether that was raised directly. We know that the Foreign Affairs Minister met with her counterpart and did talk about human rights. And what we heard from the Prime Minister today, his exact line, Aaron, was lecturing countries from afar is an ineffective strategy. It might be satisfying, but it is an ineffective strategy. And so that is presumably a reference to the, you know, position or the tactics the former government or the former prime minister used in terms of, you know, making very public statements about human records, human rights records, other countries' human rights records. Carney seems to be a lot more focused on trying to move ahead with, you know, economic partnerships with some of these countries while still maintaining that Canada is going to uphold its human rights beliefs, but they're going to have those conversations, the difficult conversations, in private rather than try and lecture countries from afar publicly.
16: Okay. I'm trying to understand. It's not as if we have no trade with Saudi Arabia. I understand it doesn't represent very much. Is the idea just to clearly expand on that? Is that what we're doing here?
8: Yes, absolutely. Saudi's in the midst of like this revitalization, if you will, like in the next decade, massive infrastructure projects. They have all kinds of work going on. And, you know, the prime minister and his government basically today said there's opportunity here for collaboration. They're looking to do more with other countries too. Qatar, United Arab Emirates, other countries they've recently visited and, you know, signed similar deals with. But specifically when it comes to Saudi Arabia, we're talking about an oil nation that has made you know, huge fortunes on oil, but it is looking to diversify and be less reliant on its oil industry. And so there's an opportunity Canada sees there to, you know, do work on specific things like critical minerals, like AI, like agriculture. Saudi Arabia imports most of its food products. And so there's an opportunity there in terms of agricultural, in the agricultural sector, for Canada to maybe be, you know, importing. So the Prime Minister and his team seem to have identified these areas where they can work together, where there's opportunity that can benefit both economies. The big question is, can they strike the balancing act? Because there are many people, rightfully, raising concerns about, you know, doing business with a place like Saudi Arabia.
16: So I wonder, too, in the midst of all this, of course, you know, the Iranian situation, some of the Gulf states actually attacked by Iran on the same day. Did this come up for discussion? Any kind of a pledge here in terms of military aid of any kind that you know of?
8: No specific pledge on in terms of military. The Foreign Affairs Minister was asked specifically about that this morning. She said that basically Canada being in Saudi Arabia is you know, a signal in itself of the support, and talked about the fact that they felt, you know, being there and supporting the Gulf nations that are being targeted by Iran as a result of this is, you know, a show of solidarity. And now to your point, the other thing is the Prime Minister made some interesting comments today when it comes to, he called this like strategic partnerships with these Gulf nations in the sense that when you look at the broader context in the Middle East and the geopolitical situation there, the ongoing situation between Israel and Iran, but also, you know, Israel and Gaza. And the Prime Minister alluded to the fact that, you know, the two places he's visited during this trip, Saudi Arabia and Turkey, two countries that have been proponents of a two-state solution. And so in that sense, he says they are aligning themselves with countries that at least in that vein are aligned with Canada. And so, there's certainly more to this trip than just economic partnership and all of that. They see these you know, Gulf nations as some strong strategic partners in the Middle East.
16: All right, we will leave it at that. Jeremy, I want to thank you. I appreciate it. Thanks again.
8: Yeah, of course. Anytime, Aaron.
16: Jeremy Sharon, CTV News Ottawa correspondent on the Prime Minister's visit to Saudi Arabia. See what comes from that. 4 o'clock news. Jason, coming up next.
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18: Good afternoon. It's 4:01. I'm Jason Mayoff of the CTV News Update. A few showers tonight. It's 23 downtown, but it feels like 29. Weather details in minutes. Here's what's making news right now. A Montreal florist asked for help after her delivery trike was stolen. Why you can't dock your Bixie even when the dock looks empty, and still dozens of Montreal families in temporary housing. For the latest from the CJAD 800 Traffic Center, here's Lauren Glazer.
1: We have delays north on 13 between Cardillas and Henri-Bourassa, again between the 440 and 640. For southbound 13, pretty busy also between the Vachon Bridge and 440, again between Notre Dame and the T-Can, and also between Cardillas and Autoroute 20. Westbound side of the Met, lots of off and on volume there. Longchelier back to DeCary for northbound Laurentian. It's slowing now from after the Met up to DeSalaberry, again between Notre Dame and the 640, and also between the outlets and Autoroute 50. Westbound side of the 20, difficult turn con to Norman, again before Ancien Combattant to Il Perrault. But the up outside of the Mercier Bridge, pretty tough from Ville Saint-Pierre. Lenichesse Extra 20% off everything sale is finally here. They're taking almost everything in store, including items already on sale, and giving an extra 20% off. Don't miss it. 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
18: In the news, a florist in the Mile End is asking for help after the tricycle she uses for deliveries was stolen. CTV's Olivia O'Malley reports.
11: Florist Tammy Lau has been a fixture in the Mile End for decades. Her business, Dragon Flowers, features a colorful storefront. There are bird cages and beautiful blooms often displayed on her tricycle. But on Wednesday, she arrived at the store to find flowers on the ground, her trike gone.
12: This moment, I'm crying. I'm not angry. I just feel very sad, very painful, very depressed.
11: Lau says the Black Fiori tricycle was stolen between 3 and 4 in the morning. It was locked outside the store on Saint Laurent Boulevard near Bernard Avenue.
12: They're very professional. I don't know how they do it.
18: She's had the trike for 15 years and needs it because of chronic foot and knee problems. Well, some Bixie stations are facing vandalism, and the nonprofit that runs the bike sharing service says it's taking steps to deal with it. Riders have been running into more docks that look empty but are hooded and out of service. Bixie says it may relocate stations that face repeated damage. It's also opening files with the police and trying new measures to prevent more problems. Quebec will make some Ontario truck drivers take a road test before they can get a Quebec trucker's license. The rule will apply to drivers who've held their Ontario truck license for less than 2 years. Auto Insurance Board spokesman Simon-Pierre Poulin says they're acting because of a rise in deadly crashes involving trucks.
13: We have seen an increase in trucks involved in deadly accidents here in Quebec in the last year and the previous year, so we're taking this seriously. No one likes to see people die on the street.
18: Nearly 400 Ontario truck drivers move to Quebec every year. The SAAQ says the temporary measure will remain in place until Ontario shows it has tightened its training and licensing standards. A little over a week after moving day, 71 households in Montreal remain in emergency housing, almost twice as many as last year at this time when there were 40 in that situation. Most were left without a home in the lead up to July 1st. They're staying in rooms paid for by the city, including in hotels or units belonging to community organizations. The accommodations are free for 2 months, after which payment will be determined on a case-by-case basis. Well, Prime Minister Mark Carney has met with Crown Prince Mohammed bin Salman in Saudi Arabia, as well as business leaders in the country. Carney is trying to increase trade and investment after years of diplomatic strain. It started when the former Trudeau government criticized the kingdom's justice system and treatment of women. Carney says engagement is not endorsement, and Canada cares deeply about human rights.
14: Lecturing countries from afar is an ineffective strategy. It's satisfying, but it's ineffective. Engagement can be effective. It doesn't mean it's always effective. It doesn't mean it's decisive. It can be effective.
18: The Prime Minister repeated that Canada needs to diversify its partnerships and said it's engaging with partners around the world. For interviews and other audio, go to CJAD800.com or download the iHeartRadio app. Your Dormez-vous Weather Center forecast, a few showers ending late tonight. We could get an early evening thunderstorm, the low 19. A mix of sun and cloud tomorrow with a chance of showers in the afternoon, the high 28, the humidex 36. And for Saturday, sunshine and the high 27. It's 23 downtown, but it feels like 29. For all the news during the day, stream us on your smart speaker. Just say play CJAD 800. 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
16: Welcome back. So yes, we now have the rain downtown too. So it looks like that rainy day promises have moved across the island. It is raining downtown. There is still a risk of a thunderstorm in the forecast. Keep you updated if Environment Canada gets rid of that. So in the wake, of course, of the tragic shooting now going back a couple of weeks ago in Côte d'Neige, there is still, of course, not much new information on that. In fact, there was a missive out this week by the investigation team to try to say if anyone has any video or any information they could lend to the investigation. That actually set up an area around where the shooting took place, inviting people if they were in that area to come by. But still, they say if you have any video or anything you can contribute to help in the investigation, right, they would like to hear from you. But in the meantime, so here's something that's come out of this. We know the kind of weapon that was used, something referred to, I guess, as an SKS rifle, which is a legal gun in Canada, which kind of begs the question, at least according to Heidi Rathjen, who's on the line, co-founder, coordinator of the gun control advocacy group, Pauli se souvient, as to A, why it is and why governments have done nothing about this. Heidi, thank you for coming on. I think from what I understand, you're suggesting there's a loophole in the law, in the way it stands now, that allows this to be a weapon that can still be sold legally. Is that correct?
21: Well, a loophole or an exemption, because we have a government, including the Trudeau government and the Carney government, both said they would ban military-style assault weapons, and yet the SKS is never part of the ban, even though we've had three orders in council to prohibit all existing military-style weapons. The first one was in 2020 after the Nova Scotia mass shooting. And then there were two more orders in council in 2024 and 25. And every time we say, don't forget the SKS, it is a military-style weapon, but every time it is exempted. And that despite the fact that it's the model most used in recent years in mass shootings in Canada and in killings of police officers, including when there's multiple injuries and death of police.
16: Okay, and as I understand as well, for whatever the reason, and I guess we're trying to understand what that is, as you are, there was also, I understand, a federal expert advisory panel, right, that had concluded that this gun, this particular variant, the SKS, should be on that list of banned guns?
21: Well, what they say is, they didn't say it specifically like that. They did say military-style assault weapons should be all prohibited, and
16: right,
21: that the SKS, especially its modern versions, share the same characteristics as prohibited weapons that have been prohibited. And the reason why it's controversial, like, we think it should be prohibited, but the reason why probably why the government didn't specifically ban it is because it's also widely, like, it's a very popular weapon because it came into the country at the end of the 1980s or early 1990s through a surplus dump of excess SKS weapons that were incredibly cheaper than any other model, and so therefore a lot of people bought them, including indigenous communities. So it is widespreadly used for hunting, But that doesn't make it a gun that's reasonable for hunting. It just means, you know, like some gun lobby groups say they should have handguns for hunting. It doesn't make handguns, you know, reasonable hunting firearms. So that's probably the reason why. The thing is, we have, you know, and we understand there's political consideration, there's cost consideration if there's a buyback of all assault weapons, but there are compromises that could be made. You can at least end the sale of new FKS weapons, which is what we've asked for the past 2 years, while they say they're going to study, you know, do more consultations on the FKS. But the government has done nothing in that respect. And you know, again, this not only was it used in Côte des Neiges, but it was used in many mass shootings, and we don't know for sure because, just like, you know, I have to say, in Montreal as well, very disappointed that there's so little information that's made public after the shooting. We know it's an FKS because there was a picture of the gun. We know it was a legally owned weapon, that the shooter had a license, because La Presse got the information directly from their police sources. But the authorities have not been forthcoming with the information, and that's especially the case in Tumbler Ridge, where on February 10th, six children and two adults were killed in a mass shooting by an individual who had access to an FKS, whose favorite gun was the FKS, whose mother had a cabinet full of weapons, including the FKS and another military weapon. But again, the BCRCMP has not made public any information about what guns were used and what their legal status was, which is shameful. And, you know, why are they hiding this information? Probably because it was somehow involved. And it just underscores again how important it is that, you know, access to weapons, including legally, also illegally, like we have to fight on both levels, is a key factor in these mass shootings that keep happening. And you know, Canadians voted for four governments in a row to ban, on the promise to ban assault weapons, and that still hasn't happened because you can't, I mean, the only ban that's effective is a comprehensive ban. If you leave one model out, then people can continue to buy assault weapons and replace all those that are being bought back, including with our taxpayer-funded the buyback program, right, which you and I are paying for. And while they're paying out gun owners for their prohibited weapons, these gun owners theoretically could take the money, our taxpayer money, and buy new modern FKS, which, according to gun enthusiasts and other gun reviewers, say it's a quasi AR-15. And same with the expert panel of the government, which says these share the same characteristics as prohibited weapons. So we're actually in a worst case scenario now, where our money is being used to be, you know, that's going to go directly into the assault weapon industry. The gun lobby is going to get even stronger, and we still don't have a ban on assault weapons because they keep delaying, and launching new consultations. Whereas, what I've said before, like, we have video now, contrary to many other tragedies. We have video now. And, like, how much more consultation do we need when you could just look at the video and anybody could say, any reasonable person will say, you know, ordinary Canadians should not have this weapon for recreational purposes.
16: I'm trying to understand. I mean, I get the whole idea, and I think you make note of it, is the fact that, yes, when it comes to illegal trafficking, that's the concern, that's the focus of the government. Do you have any idea why this particular weapon is something they refuse to go ahead and finally say, okay, this should be considered the same way? It is military style. We said we would ban it, and we will. Where's the rationale for this?
21: Well, I mean, you'd have to ask them. They haven't really answered. As I said, it's a very popular firearm, and we have an incredibly strong gun lobby in Canada that pushes back on any kind of restriction on the legal market. And so they've been very active pushing back on the ban on assault weapons in general, but also specifically on the SKS. So I can't answer your question other than to give you the facts about the weapon, which is, it's both a military style weapon and it's also used for hunting.
16: Yeah.
21: But for us, it's public safety should trump everything. And yeah, this model is used in mass shooting after mass shootings. You know, the government should put the protection of the public before the specific interests of hunters. And in any case, you know, like we said, okay, you know, there's compromise solutions. You can at least ban new sales. You can exempt indigenous communities and register these guns so at least we know who has them and they can't be transferred, and at least remove from circulation the most dangerous ones. But again, the government has done nothing so far after years of, you know, talking about the SKS.
16: Last question. I'm going to run out of time. I did want to ask you one thing that you mentioned earlier on with respect to police, and you mentioned Tumbler Ridge, for example. But even here in Montreal, we know the investigation, the BEI investigation, is still ongoing. What would be the reason not to? You know, I understand they want to know exactly what happened, although there is a video giving people a pretty good idea of what happened. Why not, do you think, release the information, at least with respect to the weapon itself? What's the rationale behind that?
21: Can I answer that question? Because I have that question myself, and the police know within 30 seconds they could tell if they have the identity of the shooter. They know if the person is a legal gun owner or not. In Quebec, while the gun came from Alberta, so there's non-restricted weapons, which what the SKS is, are not registered Canada-wide. We have a gun registry in Quebec, but not across Canada. But we know it was a legal gun owner, and we know the gun is legal. And to answer your question, this is a phenomenon that happens more and more when there's tragedies involving guns, especially mass shootings, where in case of mass shootings in Canada, just like in the United States and elsewhere, it's mostly with legal guns, like the gun was legally purchased.
16: Right.
21: And so, which means that something fell through the cracks, some individual who shouldn't have guns was able to get a gun,
16: yeah.
21: Or a gun that shouldn't be legal is still legal, and this is, you know, this is on the shoulders of the government, or the police that are not applying the law well, or the law is not strong enough. Either way, the responsibility is on the authorities to find out where the problem is and fix it. But instead, what we're seeing is they're hiding the information as long as possible. Sometimes they never make it public. It only comes out if there's a trial, if the shooter is still alive, and other times we never know. And I mean, I can only guess that they're trying to get away from their responsibility to address head on how the system failed the public and how to fix it. And they don't want to fix it, or often it's incredibly, as you know, the debate on gun control, incredibly difficult to get the government to move on gun control because we have a very strong gun lobby across Canada.
16: All right.
21: That's
16: Heidi,
21: my guess.
16: I got to leave it there. I thank you so much. We'll see where this goes, if anywhere. I'm sure we can chat again. Thanks so much for the time.
21: Thanks, Aaron, for having me.
16: You bet. Bye. Heidi Rathjen from Police-Souviens. Let's go to traffic, see what's up. Lauren Glazer at the CJD 800 Traffic Center. Lauren?
1: Aaron, pretty busy on the westbound side of the 20. Turcotte back to Norman. You are losing some time now between us and Cabathoniel Perot. Eastbound side of the 20, that is busy from before 55th to 1st Avenue for the upbound side of the Mercier Bridge. Tough drive from Ville-Saint-Pierre. We have a lot of volume also on the eastbound side of the TCAN now, starting Cavendish through to Saint-Laurent, the eastbound Met, and again between Pinot and the Anjou Interchange. Westbound side of the Met delays 2 between Lac-Ordaire and DeCary. For the westbound side of the TCAN, it's slower from Cavendish out to Autoroute 13. Northbound 15, lots of volume now, starting to Laferandre. It runs all the way up to the top of Northbound DeCary. Southbound DeCary delays 2 from the top to Côte Saint-Catherine. More volume between Sherbrooke and the Champlain. Drive Legendary Quattro. 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Your next report at 4:30.
16: All right, thank you very much. And traffic is brought to you by the Jacques Cartier and Champlain Bridges Incorporated, because on some weekends, right up until August, by the way, road work is planned on the Mercier Bridge. If you'd like to know where and how to get around it, go to their website, check it out for all the details, jacquescartierchamplain.ca. That's the website. All right. I want to go back to what we started today, our question of the day, which concerns the news. This is just a day or so ago. Air Canada announcing the appointment of a brand new CEO, the gentleman who will be taking over from Michael Russo. You remember Michael Russo, bonjour, merci. That was pretty much the extent of his French. But that aside, this new CEO is not, now if he did not speak French, obviously that would be a story as well, at least they would here in Quebec. But Air Canada announced that a gentleman by the name of Anko van der Werf, who is a Dutchman, who's been running a variety of different airlines, most recently Scandinavian Airlines, but has also had leadership roles at a variety of global airlines, including KLM, Avianca, Qatar Airways, and there have been others. So I think fair to say a pretty impressive resume, right? Looks that way. Yeah, but apparently for some people that's not good enough. Not because he doesn't have the work experience, not because he doesn't know his way around the global aviation industry, but because he's not Canadian. He's not from Canada. He's a European been brought in to head up Air Canada. And for, I'm not sure why, because I don't get it, but for some people, this seems to be the wrong approach. Should not have been someone from the outside coming in. So it's no longer about someone who doesn't speak French running an airline based in Montreal, like Michael Russo. That's over. You'd think, given the fact that this new appointee, by the way, speaks not only French, he speaks five languages. Okay? Kind of a bonus. And he has, of course, experience globally. Also a bit of a bonus. But no, still some people are saying, not good enough. We think the head of Air Canada should be someone who is Canadian. Born here, knows the country, knows that part of the bit. Okay. Now, I say some people, not everybody. We had two very different takes on this yesterday, right? First of all, we had a professor from the University of Ontario Francais who came on, who studies the aviation industry. And I asked her specifically about this appointment of this gentleman as the CEO who comes from Europe. Here's what she said.
0: I think it's going to bring a fresh perspective. And Europe is certainly a good ground. These are people who know a lot about aviation networks, you know, managing large hub and spoke system. They're very used to the unionized environment. So it's certainly it's bringing an interesting perspective, I would say.
16: Interesting perspective. Isabel, by the way, as I said, for whatever reason, Isabel Dastaller knows a whole lot about aviation. She doesn't think this. She actually said the word she used was interesting because here's someone with a great deal of experience in global aviation. Sounds good. By the way, she also pointed out WestJet, last CEO it hired, also European, not from here. So that's one take. But then, as I said, the other take, and I was surprised to hear this, but, you know, maybe not. I'm sure there's some people thinking this is not a good idea. John Graddock, who's an aviation analyst here in Montreal, is apparently one of them because when he was on here on CJD, I think it was Elias the other day, he said this.
3: If there's one disappointment I have, is saying, you know, of all the 42 million Canadians that we have in this country, we couldn't find one.
16: Really? Of all the Canadians we have in this country, we could not find, according to John, one person capable of running Air Canada? I think, you know, I don't even know anybody, obviously, else in this country who is or isn't capable. My first question was, how is it that no one within Air Canada, for all the executive vice presidents in that company who have been there for a while, no one there gets the nod to say, okay, you know what, we're going to move you up the ladder, you become the new CEO. It has happened in the past, but it's not happening now. And by the way, let me address something here, because history is important. If you look at the history of Air Canada, this is not the first time it's gone outside of Canada to look for leadership. Hollis Harris, American. Monty Brewer, American. Robert Milton, who ran it into the early 2004-2005, American. And by the way, Air Canada as a Canadian company is not alone in this perspective. Some of the most prominent Canadian companies are currently run by non-Canadians. Businesses. You know, Tim Hortons, of course, is not Canadian anymore. It's run out of an executive group, a team based in, of all places, Miami. Some of our biggest banks have Americans at the top level. So this is not unique to Air Canada or to Canadian business. So my question to you today is, do you have a problem with this? Is there anything wrong with Air Canada appointing a new CEO who does not, is not Canadian? Because it seems to me, I think we would all be a lot more concerned if this person was not the most qualified person for the top job in the company. And not care where he's from or she's from. Now, some detractors will point out, you know, it's the old Air focus. Canada, Air Canada, not just any airline. It's a federally regulated, bilingual, nationally symbolic institution. It carries the Canadian flag around the world. I don't think it does anymore. Should its leader be someone specifically who understands Canada from the inside out, who grew up here, who actually has a stake in this country. So that's my question. Are you concerned or bothered by the fact, maybe that's a better word, are you bothered by the fact that Canada's national airline is now going to be run not by a Canadian, but by a European? Or do you think, as I do, hey, if this guy is the best man for the job, has the best credentials for the job, is, you know, after an active headhunting search, is the guy, that's all we should be caring about? And is being Canadian, really, when you stop and think about it, is being Canadian even a reasonable requirement anymore? We live in an international, you know, business environment. Does it really matter if he's not Canadian? And of course, my question in Quebec is, by the way, would it matter if he didn't speak French? But he does. Actually, part of his message was in French. You tell me what you think. 790-0800-514-790-0800 for your text. Air Canada, new CEO. He is not Canadian. Could you care less? Does it matter? Is this the right choice, the wrong choice? Let me hear from you next.
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3: Good afternoon. It's 3:31. I'm Jason Mayoff with the CTV News Update. 71 Montreal households are still living in emergency housing, a little more than a week after

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10: Good afternoon. It's 4:30. I'm Jason Nayoff with a CTV News update. If you bought beef any time in the past decade, you may be eligible for a part of a proposed settlement over allegations of price fixing. Several beef companies have agreed to pay nearly $8 million. The deal still needs to be approved by the courts. Quebec is tightening its rules and going after new truck drivers from Ontario. Ontario truckers with less than 2 years' experience on the road who want to move to Quebec will have to pass a practical exam. Comes after Ontario's Auditor General said there were serious shortcomings in training and oversight in that province's trucking sector. And the head of an international business group calls the Prime Minister's trip to Saudi Arabia a high water mark for the two countries' relations. The chair of the Canada-Saudi Arabia Business Council says the two countries are seeing the opportunities that exist when trust has been rebuilt. For more news, including the Mile End florist who had her delivery trike stolen, go to ctvnewsmontreal.ca. And with the latest from the CJAD 800 Traffic Center, here's Lauren Glazer.
11: We're seeing delays on the eastbound side of the TCAN now, starting high miss at the Route 13. Lots of off and on volume also between Cavendish and the Oshawa interchange. Southbound 25, busy Ypres Vaux to the tunnel. We have delays now for the upbound side of the Jacques Cartier Bridge. Starts Beaubien via Papineau South. Westbound side of the Met delays there. Longelier back to DeCary. For the westbound side of the TCAN, it's slowing now. Cavendish out to the 13. More volume between St. Charles and Estall. That's before Chemin-St. Marie. Westbound side of the 20, difficult drive, Turcotte to Norman. You have some volume as well through sources. And again, after Morgan, running into El Perot. Get 20 times the points Friday to Sunday at Pharma Prix. 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
1: Your Dormeva Weather Center forecast: a few showers ending late tonight. We could get an early evening thunderstorm, the low 19. A mix of sun and cloud tomorrow with a chance of showers in the afternoon, the high 28, the humidex 36. And for Saturday, sunshine and the high 27. It's 22 downtown, but it feels like 29. Your next CTV News update is at 5 o'clock.
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12: The dude is probably the best choice for the job.
13: These kind of stories just drive me nuts. Anywhere else in the world, this is a non-story, so whatever.
14: I personally don't care, but I don't find it fair that they fired someone that couldn't speak French, but now they're hiring someone that's not even Canadian.
15: I don't really care whether he's Canadian or not. He certainly has to be bilingual.
13: If I'm the shareholder, if I'm on the executive team or on the board of directors, I want the best person for the job.
16: His resume speaks for itself.
14: I'm all about qualifications, but the person before was qualified. Why? Because he doesn't speak French.
13: It's a major job search. You know, there's tons of candidates.
14: I think, yes, they should be Canadian. It's our national airline. And I think hiring someone from Europe is not the best idea.
15: And by the way, just that everybody should remember, Carney was picked as governor of the Bank of England. And he's Canadian.
17: Yeah, nobody said anything about that, huh? Mark Carney, before he became prime minister, of course, was governor of the Bank of England. He was Canadian, is Canadian. All this about the appointment of a European man, a Dutchman, going to be the new head of Air Canada. He takes over beginning of January, but he made his announcement yesterday, spoke in English and in French. And to that whole idea of, you know, at the end of the day, Michael Russo, who, of course, kind of messed up the whole French part of this, by not speaking very well, but promising he would and never really did. And if he did, by the way, he had a terrible teacher. But then, of course, after that tragic accident in New York, when he was unable to say anything in French to the families of the pilot who died, French Canadian, that was pretty much, the end of it, as far as Michael Russo is concerned. So here is someone very well qualified, good history in the aviation business internationally, 25 years, a lot of different airlines that he's worked with, some through restructuring, always a bonus. And there are still people, as you heard, one of the callers suggesting, no, this is not right. It should be Canadian. And I will point out, as this texter does, but I'd like to hear from you, 790-0800. Are you concerned or bothered by the fact that the new CEO of Air Canada is not, in fact, Canadian? Should he be? Does that really matter? Does that have to be a requirement now to run Air Canada? One texter, if Air Canada flew nowhere outside of our borders, I could understand the arguments. But it's an international company and should hire the best candidate available from anywhere, which is pretty much exactly how I feel. It is an international company. Air Canada flies everywhere, everywhere. So to get someone, it's even part of a group called Star Alliance with other airlines. So if you're going to be international and global, doesn't it make sense, or doesn't it even behoove you to pick someone who has global experience? Seems like a no-brainer to me, but then again, there are people suggesting, as I said, otherwise. To which someone else wrote this: he's not the best qualified to run Air Canada because Air Canada did not consider non-French-speaking candidates. Well, maybe. I don't know that we know that for a fact, but that's an interesting take, right? If there was someone out there who was really, really good at their job and could have been CEO but didn't speak French, then what? And by the way, Air Canada has had people in the past who did not speak French. I don't think Robert Milton spoke very much French when he was head of Air Canada in the early 2000s. Hollis Harris before him. So, I mean, it has happened. Yes, maybe time, we could say times have changed, and now that's kind of a prerequisite if you want to be in a company that's bilingual and based in Montreal. But that's an interesting take on that. 790-0800. Roger, what do you think?
16: Well, I don't care who runs Air Canada. I just hope to God he can fix the airline, because I have not flown Air Canada in years. I don't think it's a good airline. I don't think they provide good service, and it shows for itself with all the crazy fees and issues they've had. I fly the European airlines, and it's a big difference.
17: Really?
16: Yeah.
17: I mean, this whole idea of fees, it's not new, and it's not unique to Air Canada, right? All the airlines, you know, the kind of financing model change, right? They're starting to add fees on for literally everything. Air Canada is not alone in that category.
16: I just find the service Air Canada was not the greatest last few years, and
17: okay,
16: they've been taking advantage of the consumers. And I think maybe this guy can bring in an idea, like when you fly Lufthansa or the Swiss mm-hmm. group, it's a big difference.
17: Is it really?
16: It is, in my opinion.
17: Okay. I flew Swiss group a couple of summers ago. I didn't notice anything really different, but okay.
16: I flew British Airways. I thought it was great
17: last
16: year.
17: Roger, appreciate the call. Randy, what about you?
18: Hi, Aaron. How are you?
17: I'm good, thank you. How are you?
18: Good. I'm applying for a job at CJAD. I'm from Montreal. I went to university in Montreal.
17: Excellent.
18: I've never worked in the radio industry. I know nothing about it.
17: Right.
18: And I get very nervous. I don't have a very good vocabulary.
17: Mm-hmm.
18: And I don't know anything about radio, about broadcasting, but I'm from Montreal. So I think I'll get the job.
17: Well, I think, Roger, I appreciate, or Randy, I appreciate you listing all your qualifications. And I think the fact that you're as excited as you are to be in this industry, you know, is reason enough for you to come in and perhaps, you know, do an audition, see how it turns out.
18: No, I get very nervous.
17: Do you?
18: I'm from Montreal. Okay. Yeah. I'll get the job.
17: I'm not sure you will. Just saying. Just saying, Randy. So listen, do you have an issue with this guy?
18: I'm kind of split down the middle. Yes, I do. I'm patriotic. I would like to see a Canadian run the show, but, mm-hmm. you know, as all major corporations in Canada, and we have many of the world's best institutions in Canada, I would like to see the best of the best running our shows. Now, simply because I think we tend to get hung up with the name of the airline Air Canada that we think all employees should be Canadian, but I'd rather have the head of the airline be knowledgeable and not be a Canadian.
17: I think that's more important at the end of the day, isn't it? And it's interesting, you know, while we're talking, there are a couple of texts that have come in suggesting some former Air Canada executives who now run other airlines in other parts of the world. Isn't that interesting? So Canadians take it basically from here, drafted by other airlines to run, and we have done exactly the same thing in reverse, taking a European to run a Canadian airline. I hate almost saying, you know what, you bring up a really good point. Yes, the whole Air Canada thing. Air Canada, as I said, is an international player. It competes with every other airline that flies around the world, right? So it would seem to me this is really a non-issue. You want to get the best, most qualified person you can to run that airline. That makes it better, hopefully, for all of us. You know, yes, you can't wave the Canadian flag, but so what? Does that really matter? Randy, I thank you for the call, and if you want to come in for your audition, let me know when, okay?
18: Thank you very much.
17: All right, you're welcome. Joe's on the line. Joe.
19: Yes, hi.
17: What do you think?
19: I don't think it matters that he's not Canadian. I think it matters that he's the best guy, and I think if he is the best guy, he's going to lead the company for all those Canadians that do work there and for all the plans of that company that will get a better service. So I think it's for the good of everybody. So I don't think he needs to be Canadian. I think he needs to be the best guy.
17: Okay. See, I thought that's where the conversation, and thank you for the call. I thought that's where the conversation really ends. To continue the conversation and say, well, if he was Canadian, I'd feel better about it. Okay, but at the end of the day, if you're talking about Air Canada, which represents Canadians, we're proud of Air Canada, except for apparently Roger. But if you're proud of Air Canada, don't you want simply the best person who you can possibly find anywhere in the world, wherever he or she happens to be, to run that company? Yeah. So to hear someone, I'll be very honest, I was surprised to hear John Graddick, who we have on quite often as an aviation analyst, kind of question that and say we couldn't find one person in Canada in the industry who could have taken this job. I would have never thought that. I'm just, you put feelers out there, there's headhunters out there, and their mandate is to find the best person for this job anywhere in the entire world. This is who they came up with. Good enough for me. Victor, what do you think?
20: Hello?
17: Yes, sir, go ahead.
20: Yes, okay, so for me, what's the priority is, as a shareholder, profitability, dividends. That's number one on the financial point. Second of all, Air Canada is expanding its international route. They invested a lot of money in an Airbus 321 XLR, going to secondary cities, the Azores, Berlin, Budapest, etc., whatnot. You know, so they're expanding the route, so they're on the right track. But this priority should be profitability, customer service, because it's not what it used to be, Air Canada.
17: Fair enough.
20: Try and get a cup of coffee at night on a night flight. And labor relations, because it has been a mess between the pilots, flight attendants, so on and so forth.
17: Right.
20: So, you know, there's a lot of, now this guy has a CV that's pretty impressive. Latin America, Central America, Europe. He worked for some top tier airlines, KLM, SAS, amongst others.
17: Yeah.
20: So it fits right into him perfectly. And, it's not a question Canadian, not Canadian. Who cares? You're flying. You want to have the best experience flying, the best rate, a good route in a decent aircraft with safety and onboard service where a flight attendant is happy to do their job because they're well-treated, not disgruntled, you know what, here's your coffee. You know what I mean? Because they don't get paid enough.
17: Okay.
20: That should be the priority.
17: You've made excellent points. How long have you worked in the aviation industry?
20: I'm not at all in the aviation. Oh. I'm in the food industry.
17: Wow. You know an awful lot about aviation. I mean,
20: because I traveled a lot.
17: Okay.
20: I was a super elite member with Air Canada for 15 years. So I know, and I've traveled a number of different airlines around the world. Air Canada was the best. Aaron, the best. But now, no, it's not. WestJet is better. Sunwing is better.
17: Really?
20: Yeah. No word of a lie.
17: So this guy will have his work cut out, basically, to try to put Air Canada back up to that level.
20: Different things that are factors that are pressing the labor relations.
17: Yeah, sure.
20: Okay, that's number one. Resolve that. Make sure your on-flight experience, look, not to take away from flight attendants or what they are, but if you see a European airline, their flight attendants, they're impeccably dressed, both men, women, the service, what have you. Air Canada is more of a laissez-faire attitude, okay? It's not what it can be, should be, and
17: used to be.
20: It. Et voilà.
17: And used to be. Michael, thank you for the call. Great insight there, I think, huh? From someone who travels a lot, if you have a chance to compare to other airlines. But that's really the interesting part to me anyway, the part about what it used to be versus what it has become. That's the challenge now for this new CEO, it would seem, based on that call. All right. I want to thank you. I appreciate the calls. Appreciate your text on this one as well. Oh, you got what? Oh, my wife's on the phone? I don't want to get in trouble. Okay. Hi, Val.
0: Oh, my God.
17: Hi, Val.
0: Hi, Val. You didn't take my call? I didn't know you were there.
17: I'm sorry. I'm sorry. I wasn't aware you were there, and they just let me know now. Of course I take your call. What's up?
0: Yeah. Well, I happen to agree with you. This makes absolutely no difference to me. Bottom line is it's a business. It's a company that needs to run a profit and give the best service it can, and it hasn't been doing this. My big concern, and what everybody should be scratching their heads, is why can't they find somebody in-house with all the highly paid executives in this company? You're going to tell me there's nobody that could have stepped up and taken over?
17: Yeah. Yeah, I brought up the same point, and I said, I wonder, and it's interesting, too, because a couple of texters have said, you know, here's one guy who used to work who's now running Air France, and I think running another airline, who used to work at Air Canada. Now, I don't know how many executive vice presidents there are, but I'm sure there are many, like in the teens, at Air Canada. And to your point, as I said, I brought this up earlier, you know what? Not a single person in the management team at Air Canada who have been there for a number of years and understand the business, no one there was qualified to become CEO. That's a bit of a head scratcher.
0: That, to me, is more concerning. Yeah. And the fact this guy has an amazing resume, speaks five languages. Like you said, it's an international company. You need that for communication, for everything.
17: I agree.
0: And what should be the problem here? You want the best person available. And now that people move around and stuff, it's most companies will look elsewhere to get the best person available.
17: Listen,
0: so it makes sense.
17: Yeah, I'm on board.
0: I'm happy because right now my last choice is to fly Air Canada. I'm more excited when I hear I'm going on Swiss Air or KLM or Singapore Air. Okay. It's like at another level.
17: Yeah, to Michael's point, to the last caller saying the level of service is not what it used to be.
0: No, not at all.
17: Val, I got to go. Love you.
0: Love you. Bye.
17: See you later. Bye. Okay, 4:48. Let's go to traffic. CJD 800 Traffic Center. Lauren Glazer's got to check on your drive. Lauren, how we doing?
21: Aaron, pretty busy now for northbound the carry its length. Also delays southbound the carry from the top to Van Horn and more volume now between Sherbrooke and the Champlain. Westbound side of the 20, difficult Turcotte to Norman. You are losing some time through Sources and also between Morgan and Ile Perot. For the outbound side of the Mercier Bridge, pretty slow from Ville-Saint-Pierre. We have delays also westbound Met between L'Angelier and the Picari Interchange. Slowdowns northbound the ranch and start at Cooper 2 up to Cartier again between Notre Dame and the 640 and also between the outlets and Auto Route 50. Westbound side of the TCAN, time loss there between Cavendish and Auto Route 13. 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That's at Chemin St. Marie. 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
17: I'm a little concerned, by the way. My wife and I agreed on something there, so I have reason to worry now.
0: I happen to agree with you.
17: I know. That's a problem right there. I'm going to hear about this, I am sure. 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Let's get to the Empire Gold News Quiz. Give you a chance to win some money. Courtesy of the nice folks at Empire Gold, they are the people who pay the most for your gold or silver or any of your collectibles, including things, by the way, people bring in all kinds of stuff, cards and comic books. Some of that stuff is worth a ton of dough. No one's going to pay you more for it than Empire. 5593 Parade, that is a block west of the Carey Boulevard, one block north of Jean Talon. Online, all the details, empiregold.ca, and no, you do not need an appointment. All right, let's start off with this and see what you can do. Oh, Air Canada has a new CEO. What airline was he most recently head of? Ooh. Air Canada has a new CEO. What airline was he most recently head of? 790-0800 to play the Empire Gold News Quiz next.
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17: All right, we have Lisa on the line. Hi, Lisa.
11: Hi.
17: How are you?
11: I'm okay, thanks.
17: I'm good. I'm good, too. Lisa, we're going to start with our toss-up question for today, which is as follows. Air Canada's new CEO, what airline was he most recently head of?
11: SAS, Scandinavian.
17: That is correct. So, Lisa, you're in the game. 9 questions, 60 seconds. Get them all right, you would win $1,500. Failing that, it is 9 questions, and if you get them right, they're $15 for each right answer. If you don't know an answer, you can always say pass and come back to it if time remains. But remember as well, if you answer a question incorrectly, you cannot come back and change it. So if you're not sure, use the option and just say pass. All right, clock will start as soon as you say that you are ready. So, Lisa, are you ready?
11: Yes, I'm ready.
17: A group of homeowners in what suburb are proposing a class action lawsuit against the city after their homes were flooded?
11: DDO.
17: Yes. Prime Minister Carney is in what country today, marking the first time a Canadian Prime Minister has visited there in 26 years?
11: Saudi Arabia.
17: Yes. The list of most popular baby names in Quebec in 2025 shows which one was number one for boys?
11: Pass.
17: What province has just announced the first AI data center to be open in Canada?
11: Pass.
17: Which member of the Toronto Raptors has officially announced his retirement?
11: A plan
17: to restore the Notre Dame Basilica, now expected to cost $100 million. How much was the original estimate?
11: 50.
17: Yes. Singer Bonnie Tyler has passed away. What was her biggest hit?
11: Something of my heart,
17: yes. Something, Total What of My Heart.
11: A Total Eclipse of My Heart.
17: Yes, the first AI-generated performer has been announced to star in her first feature film. What is this performer's name?
11: An AI lady, don't know.
17: Yes,
11: sorry.
17: AI lady, don't know. What TV show has the most Emmy nominations?
11: The Bear.
17: No. Although that would be a good call. You did pretty well. Brian, how much did you get?
12: 5.
17: Really?
12: Yeah.
17: I thought it was 6.
12: 5.
17: Really? Did you give her Total Eclipse of the Heart?
12: 5. Yep.
17: 5?
12: Yep.
17: Yeah. I think Brian's wrong. I'm going to make it 6. So
11: okay.
17: We'll make it 6, and that would be $90. All right?
11: Thank you.
17: Yeah,
11: thank
17: you're
11: you.
17: Welcome.
11: That's great.
17: Lisa, thank you so much for listening. We appreciate it.
11: Thank you.
17: Take care. All right. Listen, I know we don't have time. Do we still have the REM song? I thought we're not, for some reason, we're not allowed to put it up on the internet because I wrote it and don't have rights or something. I don't know how it works. But if you missed it yesterday, it was about the REM, which, by the way, so far today, knock on wood, it continues to run even in the rain, which is...
11: What?
17: Yeah, I know. It's amazing. The REM, no slowdowns from what I've heard. I should check with Mark or with Lauren Glazer first. But here is the REM song because, well, you know what it's been like. Boom.

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4: Good afternoon. It's 5:02. I'm Jason Mayoff for the CTV News Update. A few showers tonight. It's 22 downtown, but it feels like 29. Weather details in minutes. Here's what's making news right now. The Prime Minister says engagement is not endorsement. The new rules for Ontario truckers moving to Quebec, and someone stole this Mile End florist delivery tricycle. With the latest from the CJAD 800 Traffic Center, here's Lauren Glazer.
5: We're seeing a lot of off and on volume on the westbound side of the Met now, starting largely out to the DeCary Interchange. We have delays also westbound T-Can Cavendish out to the 13. You are losing more time after St. John's runs out to a stall. That's at Chemin St. Marie. Northbound the Carry, difficult its length. Lots of volume as well now. Southbound the Carry starts at the top, rolls all the way out to the Champlain. Westbound side of the 20, difficult turcot to Norman. You are losing more time between Morgan and Il Perrault for the upbound side of the Mercier Bridge. It's tough from Ville-Saint-Pierre. Northbound 13 delays as well. From Hickmore to Henri-Barrasse, again between the 440 and 640. Want a safe SUV that's been recognized by the IIHS? Check out the great offers on the Mazda CX-70 and CX-90 hybrids during the Mazda Find Out event. Traffic and transit every 15 minutes on CJAD 800. Your next report at 5:15.
4: In the news, Prime Minister Mark Carney has met with Crown Prince Mohammed bin Salman in Saudi Arabia, as well as business leaders, as he tries to deepen trade and investment after years of diplomatic strain. Justin Trudeau's government has sharply criticized the kingdom's justice system and treatment of women, resulting in Saudi Arabia shuttering trade talks. Carney says, quote, engagement is not endorsement.
6: We care deeply about human rights. We care deeply about self-determination for nations. We care deeply about territorial integrity of nations.
4: Carney says lecturing countries from afar is an ineffective strategy. Well, Quebec is cracking down on rookie Ontario truck drivers who move to Quebec. CTV's Sweeta Rassi has the details.
7: Ontario truck drivers who have had their Class 1 or trucker's license for less than 2 years will now have to pass a road test before they can get a Quebec license. That's according to the SAAQ, Quebec's Auto Insurance Board. If they fail twice, they would be required to complete mandatory training.
8: Students were not taught key elements.
7: This measure comes after Ontario's Auditor General found the province is not effectively monitoring training and licensing programs, raising concerns about qualified drivers on the road. The SAAQ estimates that 375 Ontario drivers make the jump to Quebec each year.
4: The Auto Insurance Board says it's concerned because more than a quarter of deaths on Quebec roads last year involved a truck. More than 70 households in Montreal remain in emergency housing over a week after moving day. It's almost twice as many as last year when 40 households were in the same situation. Catherine Lucier is a coordinator with the Frappru Housing Group. She says Montreal will need at least 10,000 units of social housing built in the next 15 years.
9: We want to answer to the most urgent need. They spread a lot the money that they invested in the National Housing Strategy. So, you know, I think we need to recenter those investments towards social housing.
4: The increase is set against the backdrop of rising housing costs in Montreal, where affordability continues to become worse despite a national improvement. A Mile End florist is hoping someone will be able to find the delivery tricycle stolen from her store. Tammy Lau says it was locked up outside the store on Saint-Laurent and Bernard before dawn yesterday. CTV's Olivia O'Malley reports.
10: She's had the trike for 15 years. The florist has chronic foot and knee problems, so she relies on the wheels to get around. It has an electric battery and a large basket on the back. Without it, Laos also had to stop making deliveries.
11: I can call the company, do the deliver, but the company is a very complicated, charge a lot.
10: Neighbors are sharing photos of the trike online with the hopes of recovering it. Her daughter has offered to buy her a new one, but Laos says nothing can replace the 15-year-old ride.
11: I say, not at this meeting. I want my bicycle.
10: The theft has not been reported to police. Anyone with information is being asked to contact Dragon Flowers.
4: You can hear Olivia's full report on the news at 6 o'clock. And back to Prime Minister Mark Carney's overseas trip for a minute. Before heading to Saudi Arabia, he was in Turkey for the NATO summit, where the Turkish president gave all of the leaders handguns with their names engraved on them as a gift. Carney says it was not something he expected.
6: It struck me that my gift of maple syrup kind of undermatched the whatever it was, .357 caliber, whatever.
4: Carney says the revolver, which is not legal in Canada, is with the RCMP. It's been decommissioned, so it can no longer fire. For interviews and other audio, go to CJAD800.com or download the iHeartRadio app. Your Dormevu Weather Center forecast, a few showers ending late tonight. We could get an early evening thunderstorm, the low 19. A mix of sun and cloud tomorrow with a chance of showers in the afternoon, the high 28, the humidex 36. And Saturday, sunny in the high 27. It's 22 downtown, but it feels like 29. For all the news during the day, stream us on your smart speaker. Just say play CJAD 800. 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
21: That is James Menny. He is over at the Montreal Gazette. And Jim, you have a note here that it seems, you're right, that oil from Alberta has suddenly become less dirty than what Francois Legault led us to believe. What's this about?
22: Well, it's the same kind of, you know, we have what we call in these parts a two-sided conversation. The first one is about Quebec sovereignty, even though so much attention is being paid to it politically. The vast majority of Quebecers have made it clear, poll after poll after poll, that they're not interested. However, now we're seeing, Quebec Solidaire is hopping up and down and essentially dredging up the very words of Coalition Avenir Québec co-founder François Legault and showing them at his successor, Christine Fichette, because she was asked whether, because there's an announcement between Alberta and Ontario and they're going to build a pipeline, it's going to go up down to Sarnia, but if you want to get to a deep water port, you're going to have to go into Quebec. And she said, well, I'll examine the project. So, of course, everyone starts having kittens, all the environmental lobbyists and this and that. And, of course, this is not what we are in Quebec. Quebec, we love to hug trees. And in fact, the Quebec Solidaire went back and quoted the wit and wisdom of Francois Legault describing Alberta's dirty oil. Okay. Remember, he says he doesn't want Alberta's dirty oil. Yeah. We have plenty of high electricity. That was done. This is now. But there's another reality here that's being perhaps deliberately ignored by politicians, by media over the past 10 years. And you and I have discussed this on the show each time it's happened. I think there have been at least three publicly posted surveys showing the majority of Quebecers support a pipeline going through Quebec. The majority of Quebecers would rather get their oil from Alberta than any place else. And the fact is now that everyone seems to be having these come to Jesus moments, right? Going, well, you know, it's because of the economy and people are going to die. No. One more time for the people in the back. Quebecers are the biggest consumers of SUVs and F-150 pickups in the country, perhaps even in North America per capita. But the fact is they love their cars. And those cars run on gas, and they need gas. They love cheap gas, too. So anything that would drive down the price of gas, of course, will be welcomed by. And so this is why all of a sudden it's becoming so weird, Aaron, because all of a sudden you've got these politicians who are reading from their scripts, but all of a sudden they're in the wrong play, right? All of a sudden it's not like, oh, my goodness, you know, there's a consensus in Quebec. Social acceptability, remember that old chestnut? Social accessibility for a pipeline, there's always been social acceptability for it. And the only people who have, vigorously opposed it are environmental lobbyists and politicians who thought they were culling votes, although that doesn't seem to have actually worked out. It certainly isn't going to pan out now. But let's face it, maybe kicking and screaming, not only is Quebec being dragged into the 21st century, it's also being dragged into the real world. Maybe that'll be a very positive outcome of the October election, that suddenly they'll take away all the kind of tinsel cobwebs that have surrounded Quebec's political discourse for the past 50 years and realize that we can compete. But you know what? Stop talking about stuff that's not going to happen. Start talking about stuff that you need to do for ourselves and to a certain extent what we can offer the world, and let's get on with it. But frankly, it's kind of awkward, I think, watching this discussion now where people on the one hand are freaking out over something that the vast majority of Quebecers have made it clear they've wanted for at least the past 10 years.
21: So I would ask based on that, Jim, and I did talk about this the other day because, of course, I had Christy Clark on, the former premier of BC, who's all gung-ho and, you know, said, look, I tried to talk to whoever was in power then in Quebec, as you said, back in 2017, 2018. What holds this back at the end of the day, do you think? Or what prevents any political party other than maybe, you know, Eric Duhem at the Conservatives to say, you know what, it's time and here's why?
22: Oh, I don't think Duhem would throw up roadblocks. Quebec Solidaire, definitely. The PQ is very skittish about having anything whatsoever to do with Canada, much less an actual pipeline being built through from what they perceive as a foreign country. But what's interesting, I think, is that between now and Election Day, first of all, I think this will be an election issue. And secondly, you're going to see how the change in the vernacular when it comes to the environment. I mean, what's great, former Environment Minister Bernard de Grandville, remember him? And he was being asked, he's the MMA for Libby. He was being asked about the pollution potential for a third link to Libby, whether it was a tunnel or a bridge. And he goes, don't talk to me about greenhouse gas.
21: Yeah, I remember.
22: You know what I mean?
21: Yeah.
22: I mean, only in Quebec. I swear to God, well, only in Quebec, but no, only in Quebec could such things be said out loud. And people would just shrug.
21: Like nothing happened. All right. Yeah. Projet Montréal, what's the note here? You're right there. Traffic plans were not etched in concrete. What's this about?
22: I'm surprised you're not stopping all over. Maybe you haven't. I just didn't hear. I'm ashamed to say. But, first, they put the Camillien Hood project on a slab in the morgue for 3 years. But now they're actually rethinking. Remember, it was going to be a pedestrian's wonderland in Old Montreal.
21: Oh, you're talking about the Old Montreal. Okay, go ahead.
22: Yeah. Okay, well, apparently, guess what? Not only are they rethinking it, they've also discovered that even though Valerie Plante was happy to announce it, not a single plan has been typed up to even examine the possibility of that happening. And I think, slowly but surely, you are going to see a certain amount of deconstruction of whatever is left over from Projet Montréal's legacy, if you will. I mean, Projet Montréal's legacy really has been to completely and utterly serve the people of the cyclists of Plateau Mont-Royal. And I think they fulfilled that mandate very, very honorably. As for the rest, I don't think so. Certainly the voters didn't think so. So yeah, but you have to ask yourself, what's going to be next? Are we going to see more parking spaces created? Are we going to see more bike paths rethought? I don't think it's going to come down like an act of God. I think the mayor is taking it slow, doing it piecemeal. And quite frankly, I think there are some people who perhaps in a year's time are going to discover that the entire traffic dynamic in Montreal may have changed.
21: It's interesting you bring it up. We did talk about it. I had Leslie Roberts on the show a couple of days ago asking specifically about that. And this part about Projet never having actually had a plan came up, which is why I find it very rich now after, you know, Ensemble is talking about, well, we're going to take a look. We're going to talk to businesses, try to figure out if there's a good way to get around this. And then Ensemble comes, or Projet comes out to criticize Projet for not yet having a plan. Yeah, I thought that was pretty rich.
22: Yeah, but that's, you know what, that's politics. And the biggest problem, and it's not, you know, it's not just, you and I are up to our armpits in this stuff, but what people should remember, what listeners should remember, is that 9 times out of 10, if a politician shoots his or her mouth off, it's very likely they have not even bothered to do their homework. Yeah. So, you know.
21: Doing it for the sake of doing it. Jim, I want to get your take on what I asked our audience about this whole, I shouldn't say whole because most people think this is kind of ridiculous. Air Canada has a new CEO. He's from Europe. He's not a Canadian. He does speak French. Much ado about nothing. The fact that, oh, he's not Canadian. He's going to be running Air Canada.
22: As someone who writes headlines, I have to tell you, I'm amazed I have yet to see Flying Dutchman occur anywhere.
21: Oh.
22: And the other thing is, I'm looking at this guy, Ankel van der Werf, sounds like a Simpsons character, okay? But the bottom line here, buddy, I'm speaking as a shareholder.
21: Yes, sir.
22: Guess what? Shares are heading up. They've been heading up ever since Russo announced his departure. But they're trudging. They had a little setback today, but they're trudging upwards. I think this news helps. And like most of the listeners, I concur. The guy can come from the crab nebula. If he makes Air Canada work better, if he makes Air Canada convince me and more than a few people who called this show today to turn around and say, yeah, you know what? I'm going to book with Air Canada because I'm like a lot of your listeners, buddy. I have turned, you know, is there anybody else who flies there? Because I just don't want to deal with it. And this idea that somehow, and it doesn't matter what the day is, and I don't want to catch hell because I know people work for Air Canada. They're good people. But 9 times out of 10, you go down there and you're going to hit somebody who looks as if they're having a bad day, and for some reason it's your fault. And you know what? That's not how you do business.
21: The Air Canada of then, the Air Canada of now, as one caller pointed out, a very obvious difference, and you're basically saying the same thing. So, yeah, this is a step in the right direction. I think we can all agree on that. By the way, you have any idea what Michael Russo is doing next or where he's going next?
22: Well, wherever it is, I'm guessing they speak English.
21: James Manny over at the Montreal Gazette. Thank you, Jim.
22: Let's
21: go traffic, CJD 800 Traffic Center. See what's shaking with Lauren Glazer. Lauren, how we doing?
5: Aaron, looking northbound the Carry. It is difficult. Its length also delays on the eastbound side of the TCAN. Starting now, Cavendish running out to Papineau on the eastbound Banton again between Lacordaire and the Anjou interchange. Southbound 25 is busy between Beaubien and the tunnel. We have delays also on the westbound side of the Met between Longjolier and the Carry interchange. For the westbound side of the TCAN, it's slowing between Cavendish and Sources. Again, before St. Charles out to Chemin-Saint-Marie, we did have a stall through the area. More volume, a volume on the westbound side of the 20 now between Turcotte and Norman, again between Fenelon and Sources. You are losing time also from after Morgan running at Dale Perot. 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
21: All right. Thank you, Lauren. We say good afternoon. Oh, wait a sec. Before I let you know, I can do this because the CTV news is delayed today because of the soccer game, right? The FIFA World Cup. Mitsumi's on the line. Hi, Mits.
1: Hello.
21: Brian was going to update the game because there's a big game going on right now between France and Morocco. Brian?
1: Yeah. Big game right now. Second half. It is 0-0. 55th minute.
21: France and Morocco 0-0.
1: Your boy Mbappe missed a penalty shot.
21: No.
1: Yeah. It got stopped.
21: Wow. Okay. It's not over, just in the second half.
2: Okay, so I'm curious though, how long do these soccer games last?
21: Because we can't go on
2: until the game is over.
21: Yeah, well, what minute is it in? You said 50th?
1: Right now we're entering, the 56th minute. And so normally they go to 90 minutes, but then there's extra time.
21: And we never know how long that's going to be.
1: Exactly.
2: So what are the odds of us getting on the air at 6:30?
21: Look good now. I mean, unless nobody scores, in which case they just keep playing and playing.
1: They keep playing and then they might be penalty shots. Kicks.
21: Yeah.
1: Yeah. So,
21: no guarantee, Mitz.
1: Yeah.
2: Ah.
21: Yeah.
2: Well, we will be on as soon as the game is over.
21: Yes, you will. That's right, everybody. Mitsumi will be on as soon as the game is over. We think that could be 6:30 the way it's going now. I think that's likely, but you never know. By the way, can I just ask, have you watched any of this? Any of the soccer?
2: No, I haven't.
21: Nothing?
2: No.
3: So you don't know about this guy Holland from the Norwegian team? With the ponytail, blonde hair, tall guy? Nothing?
2: No.
3: Okay.
2: Why?
3: Because he's taken over social media.
2: Why?
3: Because he's a very, very good player. I think he's leading the tournament or is tied for the lead in goals scored. But he's a very, Alice, describe what it is. Alice, you know, you'd think he'd be too old. I don't know how old he is, but even Alice is
7: No, I think he's Gen Z, but he's like a tall Viking, kind of 6'5", 200 pounds, pure muscle.
3: Yeah.
7: I'll stop there.
3: So there you go. So she's very taken by him.
2: She wanted to keep going.
3: She did. Yeah. She's very taken by him, as is my wife, by the way. And I think a lot of women are very taken by this guy. And he's an interesting character.
2: Okay.
3: You
2: well,
3: seen
2: I will
3: him,
2: have
3: huh?
2: to
3: you check it out. Yeah.
2: I will have to check it
3: okay.
2: out.
3: Okay. Meanwhile, closer to home, Quebec is considering new regulations for Benadryl and other similar medications. My understanding is some stuff will move behind the counter and some stuff will move to in front of the counter where you won't have to ask for it. Is that right?
2: You know? Well, they're studying it.
3: Oh.
2: This is because a coroner said that an 18-year-old died of acute diphenhydramine poisoning. That's the ingredient in Benadryl. So the coroner is saying, well, you know, we want to regulate its sale, but that means then it goes behind the counter. Then that means every time you buy Benadryl, it's got to be recorded in patients' files. A lot of pharmacists might not want to do that because it appears that he deliberately accumulated a lot of Benadryl and then overdosed on it.
3: Oh, wow.
2: So then the question becomes, there's a lot of things that you can accumulate a lot
3: right,
2: of.
3: Right, potentially, yeah.
2: And overdose on. And so then, is this what we should be doing with everything? I mean, there's a lot of products you'd have to do with, you know, so they're saying, okay, so what do we do? We know that it can be dangerous if you take too much of it. But then what do we do with this stuff? You know, do we have to put everything mm-hmm. behind the counter?
3: You wouldn't need a prescription, though. You just have to ask for it from the pharmacist.
2: That's right.
3: Right.
2: That's right.
3: Okay.
2: But that's like 222s as well, right? There used to be a time when 222s, you could just grab
3: right.
2: it off the counter.
3: Not anymore.
2: And now you have to ask for it.
3: Yeah.
2: And each time you ask for it, I think you have to have a file at the pharmacy. And they
3: okay.
2: won't give it to you unless you don't have a file.
3: Okay.
2: But, you know, but potentially there's a lot of things that might fall into that category. So then
3: okay.
2: what do we do?
3: We shall see where that goes.
2: Mm-hmm.
3: There is also a new bill today in Quebec, I guess, and this is something that's been talked about for a while. I remember we discussed it here on the show. Truckers, specifically coming from Ontario, are going to face a new set of tests to be able to actually do drive in Quebec.
2: Yeah. Anybody who has less than 2 years' experience who come from Ontario, they have to prove their driving skills, which it's the kind of thing that it sounds like a good idea. I mean, there was a report in Ontario where, you know, the report said that there are serious shortcomings in how truckers are trained in Ontario. And they actually said, you know, the model should be like Quebec. Quebec knows how to train truck drivers, which is all fine and well. But first off, enforcement is one issue. Also, this is for truck drivers who actually move their residence from Ontario to Quebec. You've got a lot of Ontario truckers just driving through Quebec. It doesn't do anything for them. And the other thing the critics are saying is, well, they're saying less than 2 years' experience, but what if you've had your license for 5 years, but you've only been driving a truck off and on during that 5 years, right? So it's another one of those things where it sounds like a really good idea, but how much safer will it make the roads? And also, is there a better plan? You know, that's it, because people can't come up with a better idea either. Got to do something.
3: And we know, of course, the issue here is we know how serious this has become. There have been deaths by people driving trucks who should not be driving trucks. So I guess at least we can say it is a step in the right direction, because it's become a pretty big problem, not just here, by the way, in other parts of the country as well. So
2: yeah, but on the other hand, you know, you talk to truckers, and they get cut off by small cars. They get passed on the left by okay. small car. You know, I mean, on the right by small car. Like,
3: yeah.
2: there's a lot of issues. And you're right. It's better than nothing. It's a good step. But there's just so much more to be done because there are a lot of very careful truck drivers.
3: Oh, no question.
2: And,
3: yeah.
2: You know, and it's just sharing the road.
3: Yeah, I agree.
2: With these big trucks. Yeah. It's scary.
3: I agree. But, you know, I was hearing or read a story somewhere too about, you know, here in Quebec. Didn't we find out someone working in a license bureau was basically giving some of these people licenses who didn't, you know, should not have had them, which allowed them to drive trucks that they never should have been driving?
2: Yeah, and then there have been truckers, you know, who got into accidents and you find out later that they were texting.
3: Yeah.
2: You know, but then I guess it's whoever is bigger gets blamed, right? It's like cyclists who always say that, you know, the motorists are to blame and yet there are a lot of cyclists who just run stop signs and red lights, you know. So everybody has to be careful is what it comes down to.
3: All right. Our last story. This is something that caught my attention when I first heard it this morning. So Notre Dame Basilica, which is undergoing renovation, and there have been a couple of, I think, things that they have done. They offered, what, bricks that you could attach your name to or sign if you made a donation. And now they're having a concert, all this to raise money. But the big story, I laugh, it was $15 million, right? That was the original estimate.
2: Mm-hmm.
3: And then I heard this morning it's how much?

0: project. If you take $100 million and divide it over 30 years,
1: it's still a lot of money.
0: It's $3.5 million a year, Aaron.
1: You make it seem like that's not a significant amount of money.
0: Well, for the Notre Dame Basilica, yeah, that's a big building.
1: Where's this money supposed to be coming from? Are they all trying to raise it like public donations?
0: Oh,
1: do we
0: they're
1: know?
0: They're just trying to do everything
1: right
0: they can. They say that the building itself is solid, but it's considered to be one of the most spectacular, dramatic, they say, masterpieces of Gothic mm-hmm. Revival architecture. It is just an amazing, amazing building. So it's the paint, it's the moldings, it's the sculptures, it's the stained glass, it requires artisans. And as well, it's not like you can just call your local guy to paint
1: Tony.
0: The wall.
1: Yeah.
0: Right? It's not like student painters. Come on in. So it takes certain artisans. It takes craftsmen. They're difficult to find and.
1: And they're expensive, apparently. So.
0: Well, yeah. Because, just try getting anything done to repair a house. And, people know how expensive that can get.
1: Plus, Tony is working. He's got contracts already, so he can't do the job. Tony, my contractor, I'm just saying. I compared this to what it is when you do work in your home and someone comes and quotes you on a bathroom, right? And it's, $15,000, and then they come back and they, after a while, and they say, by the way, that $15,000 is now going to be $50,000.
0: Yeah.
1: It's the same kind of thing. I had a guy call the show, by the way, Mitz, who brought this up on his own,
0: mm-hmm.
1: suggesting that this is a non-story because the $15 to $100 million, it's not comparing oranges to oranges. Do you have that, Brian? Here's some of what he said. Listen to this.
2: I call a guy to quote, to change the kitchen cabinets in my house, and he says it's $15,000. And then he comes, and then all of a sudden it's $100,000. No, that's not what happened there. The 15, whatever, 150 million or whatever the numbers are, that was to do an exterior job that was given to Notre Dame Basilica. They have since uncovered that within Notre Dame Basilica, there's a whole bunch of other problems that they need this additional money. It's not a job that went from one number to another number. It's just a whole host of other things. And by the way, Notre Dame Basilica is the jewel of our crown in this province. I'm not sure if we can name one other thing more important in Montreal than Notre Dame Basilica.
1: Okay. So there, he apparently has inside information.
0: He makes very good. You know what? This is a story that I want to do in our newscast that we still haven't gotten around to.
1: Mm.
0: Do you know that Montreal has a Scream Society?
1: I thought I heard this last week, yes.
0: The Montreal Scream Society. And I was thinking of it because they meet every Thursday night
1: mm-hmm.
0: at the base of Mount Royal. A whole bunch of people.
1: But don't go tonight. It's raining.
0: No. Well, you could.
1: Yeah.
0: You could. And they scream.
1: Yeah.
0: And I think what a perfect outlet, for you, me, anybody who's doing home renovations,
1: yeah.
0: Jim Many, we should all go there.
1: don't encourage Jim. I think he does that on his own already. I got to go. I'm late. I listen, the good news is it's now 2-0 France, so I think you're okay for 6:30. It doesn't look like it's going to go into extra time or anything like that.
0: Oh, good.
1: All right?
0: Okay.
1: Okay, see
0: you
1: later.
0: Okay,
1: Mitsumi Takahashi, 6:30 CTV News tonight because of the soccer game. Jason has your news. He's next.
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4: Good afternoon. It's 5:31. I'm Jason Mayoff with a CTV News update. 71 Montreal households are still living in emergency housing a little more than a week after moving day. It's nearly double the 40 households in the same boat last year at this time. Bixi says vandalism is hitting some docking stations across its network. Riders are finding empty spots they can't use because a dock is broken or covered with a hood. Bixi says it may move stations that vandals target more than once. It's also working with Montreal police and testing new ways to cut service disruptions. And a national beef price-fixing class action lawsuit has landed a proposed settlement of nearly $8 million. If a court approves, anyone who bought beef after 2015 could be eligible for a share of the money. The suit alleged an unlawful conspiracy involving the supply or price of beef. For more news, including the full schedule for the International Fireworks Competition, go to ctvnewsmontreal.ca.

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1: We do have slowdowns northbound 13 starting before Coterie Ass runs up to Henri Bourassa. You're losing more time between the 440 and 640. Southbound 13 delays there between the Vashon Bridge and 440, again between Notre Dame and the T-Can, and also between Coterie Ass and Andre 20. On the westbound side of the 20, it's pretty slow between Turcotte and Norman. You are losing some time between Fenelon and Sources, and also before Ancien Combat already into El Perot. Up outside of the Mercier Bridge, still pretty tough from Ville-Saint-Pierre. We have delays on the westbound side of the Met between L'Angelier and the Bicarry Interchange. Volume as well, westbound side of the T-Can starts Cavendish out the Sources. 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
0: Your Dormevu Weather Center forecast, a few showers ending late tonight. We could get an early evening thunderstorm, the low 19. A mix of sun and cloud tomorrow with a chance of showers in the afternoon, the high 28, the humidex 36. And Saturday, sunshine and the high 27. It's 22 downtown, but it feels like 29. Your next CTV News update is at 6 o'clock.
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6: Welcome back. 5:37 on this still rainy Thursday afternoon, but looks like tomorrow's going to be a better day. Small chance of showers, but otherwise going to be pretty good. Look, not that long ago on a Friday segment of the show when we were asking you what you wanted to talk about, a couple of people called up and specifically talked about what we're going to talk about now, which is Canada's dental plan and how things within the plan are not what necessarily they appear. They were in it, they were out of it, can't get back in it, there have been gaps. There's an article in the Globe which basically has the headline that says it all, which is Canada's public dental care plan is rotten at the roots. Thought we'd try to find out more and maybe shed some light on what really should be happening and hasn't. Dr. Brandon Doucette is a Nova Scotia-based dentist and founder of Coalition for Dental Care and is on the line. Dr. Doucette, thanks for being here.
20: Thanks for having me.
6: Let me begin by asking, you know, what seemed like a great idea when it was beginning to be implemented. Is it fair to say it's not turned out quite the way we would have expected?
20: Yeah, so I would say this is definitely a step in the right direction, but I don't think it's living up to the full promises that we were, you know, what we were promised in the lead up to this program. For example, we were told between 8.5 to 9 million people would be eligible for this program, yet last year only 6.5 million people signed up for this program. And I think this has something to say about, you know, the burden it is to actually apply for the program. There's a lot of people who thought that they would be eligible as well and then didn't. For example, a lot of seniors who, you know, drop their work-related coverage when they retired because it coincided with a large increase that they would have to pay for it while a drop in coverage. So a lot of seniors decided, you know, I'd rather join this government program only to find out that they weren't eligible for the program despite originally it seeming like they would be.
6: The other part of this, and I think back to the calls we took, if I'm not mistaken, the idea was or the question was, look, I was in the program. Then I ended up with private dental care through my job, and now by virtue of that, I can no longer be in the program, or I lost that job and tried to get back in, and I can't get back in. So have you come across cases like that? You mentioned private dental care. What happens when you're in that and decide to get out of it to be able to get into the dental care plan?
20: So basically the way it works is it goes based on your tax return, and there's a new element in our tax returns asking if we have work-related dental insurance or private dental insurance that we've bought individually. And this data is used to determine your eligibility for the Canadian Dental Care Plan. So basically originally it says if you don't have private dental insurance, you would be eligible for this program, but they ended up changing the wording to if you have access to private dental insurance.
6: Uh-huh.
20: And this is a much more fickle thing because what is having access to private dental insurance really mean? Like technically everyone would have access to it, but that's not obviously what it's meant, but it's basically implying people who, like I said, seniors who, you know, drop their coverage when they retired, would not be eligible for this program, rather forcing them to pay for this plan that also coincides with a drop in coverage and increase in costs when you retire. So you're forcing these seniors who are already, you know, struggling to get by to pay for private insurance to help protect the private insurance industry rather than looking out for those regular people.
6: Yeah, it does seem to punish people for the wrong reasons, doesn't it? I mean, you want to do the right thing. You wanted to, you know, if you had that access to private dental care, you know, that shouldn't affect whether you can get into this plan or not.
20: Totally, 100%. And I think another big disappointment that we at the Coalition for Dental Care were disappointed with, like, people were also promised no co-payments if they made less than $70,000 per year, but the Liberals actually decided to allow what's called balance billing, which is basically the difference between the CDCP fee guide and the provincial dental fee guides, or whatever the dental fees the dentist charged, because they can charge above the fee guide. So basically what this balance billing has done is created a 15% copayment for that cohort that was originally promised no copayments at all. And then those other groups between 70 to 90,000 who were told they would have copayments are having even bigger copayments than they were told. So, you know, over 50%. So you can imagine if you have over a 50% copay, it's going to be hard to use that coverage.
6: And again, that's money out of pocket as well that many of the people presumably couldn't afford, which is why they probably were excited about this dental plan to begin with, only to discover, of course, it's not exactly what it is, I guess, laid out to be. I guess my next question is, with respect to what it does cover, do you think people had the wrong impression that simply if you were on the plan, you could show up at a dentist, whatever the problem was, would get taken care of, and not just cleanings or fillings or x-rays? How does that work, and do you think people had the wrong idea?
20: So I'm sure some people may have got the wrong impression, but I do think that a lot of people are having a good experience with this program if you just need run-of-the-mill regular dental care. So basically what I mean by that, you know, you need to go in for a cleaning, you need a filling, you need what's considered basic care. There's no predetermination for that. Basically, it functions like any private insurance where you don't have to do paperwork beforehand or anything like that. There has been some issues with more comprehensive care and having some difficulties getting more complex care approved. Now, that being said, there still is quite a few that are being approved, and that's care that wasn't being covered at all just a couple of years ago. So, you know, we're still making steps in the right direction, but I think the problem with this plan is that it doesn't go far enough.
6: Do you think, based on, you know, what we've seen and what you've described here in the coalition, that there will be changes? I mean, is the government listening to this? Do they understand that it's not as good as it should be? Do you have that sense?
20: No. Like, I think it's worthwhile noting that the Liberal government originally voted against this dental care plan when it was originally proposed by the NDP 3 different times in the last parliament before being forced in the supply and confidence agreement. So this is something that I don't think the Liberals would budge on unless they're forced to.
6: Okay. I'm not sure if that's fair to ask you if you had any suggestions for those people who had called my show and said, wait a sec, you know, I used to be on the plan, then I try to get back in, now I have to wait. There's no getting around that, right? I mean, if that gap is there, you literally have to wait. There's nothing you can do.
20: So if you miss the renewal date, so the renewal date is less burdensome than the reapplication date. And so if you apply, like if you submit your renewal before that date, you will have no gap in coverage.
6: Okay.
20: But if you miss that renewal date, which I believe that, you know, a couple million people have, you can reapply, but you have to go through that whole process
6: all over again, right.
20: And there will be a gap in coverage.
6: And that gap, do you have any idea how long that gap is? Is it weeks? Is it months?
20: It's hard to tell. I do think when we originally saw the program roll out, it took longer to approve applicants because millions of people were applying because it's a new thing that no one's it's a new program. There was no one on it. So I'm wondering with the renewal process, since a lot of people did go through the renewal, if you have to reapply or you're applying new, I'm hoping there isn't, you know, tens or hundreds of thousands of them in the backlog. So hopefully they can get through them a little quicker. But I imagine it being at least a month.
6: All right. Very much appreciate your time, Dr. Doucette. Thanks so much.
20: Thanks for having me.
6: There you go. That's the story in the Canada Dent. It's what we would call imperfect. I think that the most telling number, 9 million Canadians eligible, only 6.5 million have actually managed to get through this and sign up and actually be able to use it. That's 2.5 million people, roughly, still have not figured out how to get into this plan, which is kind of crazy. 5:46, let's go to traffic. CJD 800 Traffic Center, check on your drive. Lauren Glazer. Lauren?
1: Aaron, we have delays on the eastbound side of the TCAN with volume from Cavendish to Papineau on the eastbound Mat, and again between Longjolier and the Anjou interchange. Southbound 25 is pretty busy between Ifrevo and the tunnel. We have delays also on the westbound side of the Met now between Lacordaire and the DeCary interchange. For the upbound side of the Jacques Cartier Bridge, the volume there from Rosemont by Papineau South on the westbound side of the TCAN, you are losing some time between Cavendish and Alma Sources. Northbound, the carry delays as well. Its length also delays on the westbound side of the 20. The volume now between Turcotte and Norman, again between Fenelon and Sources, and also between Ancien-Cabatton and Île-Perrot. 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Your next report at 6 o'clock.
6: 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Just want to update you on that soccer game, France-Morocco. It is now, what is it, Brian, 2-0?
2: Yeah, 2-0 entering the 84th minute.
6: All right, so the good news is that means the 6:30 news is likely to be on time, because this is not going to go to extra time or penalty kicks or whatever. They're not going to score two goals. No, I mean, never say never. But France currently leading now Morocco 2-0 at the FIFA World Cup. What time? 70, how many minutes?
2: 84th.
6: Okay. Not long left to go. We'll take a little break, come back, take a look at some of the news you may have missed today. Stick around. That's next.
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0: So that song by Bonnie Tyler and the news today, in case you did not hear, tragic news, Bonnie Tyler passing away today at the age of 75. Scheduled to actually go back in concert, go back on tour, got sick, has been in the hospital in Portugal apparently since May, in and out of a coma, and then the announcement today, earlier in the day, Bonnie Tyler passing away, as I said, at the age of 75. Remember this song when it came out? This thing was everywhere on the radio. Wow. All right, 5:53. Let's get to some of the news you may have missed today. Starting with this, we have to intro our music for this because I can do this over the music because you'll recognize the music right away. So this is the music. That's right. So that's a Jeopardy theme, right? Check this out. For the first time in a long time, Jeopardy is looking to hire a new clue writer. Yep. Check this out. The job, should you get it, pays between $132,000 and $178,000 a year to write clues for Jeopardy. The ideal candidate, it says, must demonstrate wit and clarity and must pass the actual Jeopardy contestant quiz even to be able to apply, which is 50 questions, 15 seconds each, covering everything from geography to opera to superhero sidekicks. If you survive that, you then have to submit 12 original clue categories across business, food, history, pop culture, and science. But wait, there's more. Plus, 3 final Jeopardy clues, each with sourced research. Oh, and by the way, your sourced research cannot include Wikipedia or AI. Wow. By the way, you should know the current writing team for Jeopardy is about 10 people. I had no idea of any of this. Most of whom have been with the show since the 1990s. So if you watch Jeopardy at home and know the answer before the contestants, maybe this job is for you. Clue writer for Jeopardy. That's a pretty cool job. All right, let me get to what I found on the internet for today, which I really like. Some of us, he said, looking at his producer, Alice Martin, some of us swear, not at people, just in general. And I think we share that thing. I do this because sometimes, and I think it's most noticeable in the car, not necessarily even with other people. You just, you get upset or frustrated. And some of us, what did they say? I forgot the actual expression is a blue streak. We'd swear a blue streak. So the deal is this. If you're one of those people who swears on a regular basis, again, not at people, there is some very good news today.
1: We learned that people who swear, like people who curse or cuss, but not at somebody, it's more of a free-floating adjective, right? I feel like you know exactly what I'm talking about here.
0: I do.
1: So we discovered that people who swear without offending anybody, they live longer. You're welcome.
0: There you go. If you swear and you're not offending anybody, that just kind of, you know what you do, even, like I'll do something stupid in the house, for example, and be upset at myself and swear at myself. So that's what it's kind of referring to. But wait, there's even better news for swears.
2: You swear a lot. People treat it like a character flaw, a sign of a small vocabulary or a low-class mind, but they could not be more wrong. The research says your cursing means you are more honest and more articulate than they are. Researchers studied thousands of people and found a consistent link between swearing and honesty.
0: Thousands.
2: People who curse more lie less, both in everyday conversations and in big moments. The reason is simple. Swearing is unfiltered. You're saying exactly what you feel instead of polishing it into something fake.
0: So swear it up, everybody. It's good for you, and it makes you feel better, too. Happy to help. We'll wrap it up next.
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0: Alrighty, that's going to wrap it up for us. I did forget to mention one thing. Our producer, Brian Kalsar, gave me this earlier. I mentioned it off the top of the show. If you were not one of those people who was invited to the Taylor Swift, Travis Kelce wedding, there is an opportunity apparently to buy some, if you want to call it that, memorabilia online from the website nycgarbage.com. It's a real site. They're selling trash that might have come from the wedding or some of the guests. The items include fabric, soda can tops, even a single AirPod. They're $25 each. If you would like to go on nycgarbage.com and score a souvenir, maybe, from the Taylor Swift wedding, you could do that. The good news is the guy who was selling a bag of air from the wedding, he was selling that for $50,000, a bag of air from the Taylor. That's been taken down, so you don't have to worry. He was asking $50,000. That's going to wrap it up for me. I want to thank our producers, Alice Martin, Brian Kalsar, for putting it all together. And a thanks to you for being here as well. That is much appreciated. We'll catch you back here tomorrow, anytime after 2 o'clock. That's good for you. It's good for me. And until then, be good to each other. Take care of yourself and all those folks around you, especially the little guys. They are the most important people in your life. Have a great night. Stick around. The 6 o'clock CTV News will be here right after we get done, and then 6:30 on CTV. If you're watching on TV, you can also find it at ctvnews.ca as well. Catch you tomorrow.

0: Now, an update from the CJAD 800 Traffic Center.
1: Still seeing a lot of volume on the westbound side of the 20 between Turcotte and Norman. We do have delays also on the eastbound side of the 20 between 55th and 1st Avenue. Volume for the upbound side of the Mercier Bridge from Ville Saint-Pierre on the eastbound side of the Ville-Marie. We do have an accident right before the beginning of the tunnel. The volume there starting at almost Turcotte. Northbound the Carry, difficult its length. Also delays southbound 25 between Ypres-Faux and the tunnel. Off and on slowdowns westbound Matlack, Cordaire to Papineau, and again between Saylor on the DeCarry interchange. Want a safe SUV that's been recognized by the IIHS? Check out the great offers on the Mazda CX-70 and CX-90 hybrids during the Mazda Findout event. I'm Lauren Glazer from the CJAD 800 Traffic Center.
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4: Good evening and welcome to this special half-hour newscast on ctvnewsmontreal.ca. A florist in the Mile End is asking for people to help. The tricycle she uses for deliveries has vanished. Olivia O'Malley reports.
5: Florist Tammy Lau has been a fixture in the Mile End for decades. Her business, Dragon Flowers, features a colorful storefront. There are bird cages and beautiful blooms often displayed on her tricycle. But on Wednesday, she arrived at the store to find flowers on the ground, her trike gone.
6: In this moment, I'm crying. I'm not angry. I just feel very sad, very painful, very depressed.
5: Lau says the Black Fiori tricycle was stolen between 3 and 4 in the morning. It was locked outside the store on St. Laurent Boulevard near Bernard Avenue.
6: They're very professional. I don't know how they do it.
5: She's had the trike for 15 years. The florist has chronic foot and knee problems, so she relies on the wheels to get around. It has an electric battery and a large basket on the back. Without it, Lau's also had to stop making deliveries.
6: I can call the company, do the deliver, but that company is a very complicated, charge a lot.
5: Neighbors are sharing photos of the trike online with the hopes of recovering it. Her daughter has offered to buy her a new one, but Lau says nothing can replace the 15-year-old ride.
6: I say not at this meeting. I want my bicycle.
5: The theft has not been reported to police. Anyone with information is being asked to contact Dragon Flowers. Olivia O'Malley, CTV News.
4: Bixie says it is aware of the vandalism and it's working to solve it. People who ride the shared bicycle say it's not uncommon to get to a station only to find a dock is broken or covered with a hood while awaiting repairs. Bixie says it is keeping track and sometimes moves stations that are repeatedly vandalized. It's also working with police to try to find the people.
7: I'm Aaron Rand, and coming up on Montreal Now, film critic Richard Krauss will have all the latest on the new movies opening this weekend, including a new live-action remake of Moana, plus details on the Emmy Awards. That's coming up at 3:20. And the lineup for the National Bank Open Tennis Tournament has been released, but at the same time, its future is being called into question. That story at 4:05. Montreal Now, weekdays 2 to 6 with me, Aaron Rand, here on News Talk Radio, CJAD.
8: Less than 2 years, will now have to pass a road test before they can get a Quebec license. That's according to the SAAQ, Quebec's Auto Insurance Board. If they fail twice, they would be required to complete mandatory training.
9: Students were not taught key elements.
8: This measure comes after Ontario's Auditor General found the province is not effectively monitoring training and licensing programs, raising concerns about qualified drivers on the road. The SAAQ estimates that 375 Ontario drivers make the jump to Quebec each year, and it's concerned. Its data shows more than 25% of deaths that occurred on Quebec roads last year involved a truck.
10: We have seen an increase in trucks involved in deadly accidents here in Quebec in the last year and the previous year, so we're taking this seriously. No one likes to see people die on the street.
8: A public inquiry is also underway following a deadly crash in Boucherville that killed a 34-year-old mother and her 5-year-old son. The Quebec Trucking Association says the measure is a good step, but President Marc Cadieux would like to see more.
11: I've insisted that there will be to be put more hours on control and enforcement on the Quebec roads. That will be a clear message.
8: The government calls the new road test a temporary measure, one it says will stay in place until Ontario proves it's tightened its own standards. Sweta Rassi, CTV News.
4: Renovations at the Notre Dame Basilica have been going on for years, and the costs are skyrocketing. The estimated cost has risen from $40 million 10 years ago to $100 million. The parish is blaming inflation and additional construction work. Work on the exterior of the building will be finished in about 6 years. Restoration work is also underway inside.
12: When you make predictions, the building has a certain condition. The more you wait, the more there's deterioration. So we're at the point where what we expected 10 years ago is worse now. If you look at the top over us, okay, you see the paint peeling. There was not that much peeling just 5 years ago. So every time we wait, it's going to cost more. We need to change way more stones than we expected. And it's hard to find masons to do the work. And as you know, there's inflation everywhere. In your grocery carriage, same thing here.
4: The entire restoration project is expected to take 30 years to complete. A new McGill study looks at the psychological toll on caregivers. Researchers studied people who work and who also act as caregivers to family members. They found that spending more than 20 hours a week looking after someone else was associated with poorer mental health. And researchers found that higher household incomes didn't necessarily help.
13: More education, higher income, those are factors that tend to help with more negative outcomes, but not in this study. What we did find that did help was social support.
4: We have more on this on our website, ctvnewsmontreal.ca. Animal rights groups were in court today. They filed an application for a judicial review to have fur farming banned in Quebec. The group, Animal Justice, says Quebec is trying to have the case dismissed.
14: This is from access to information documents that show that the government of Quebec's own people, own officials, have deemed that fur farming cannot be done in a way that ensures for the safety and welfare of animals and recommending that fur farming be banned. All three parties, except for the CAC in Quebec, have agreed to ban fur farming. This is a cruel practice where minks and foxes suffer in tiny cages. It's a dying industry, and we are asking that the court step in and deem that the government's failure to take any actions is unreasonable.
4: Dozens of Iranian drones and missiles targeted American military bases overnight. The U.S. and Iran have been exchanging airstrikes in what now appears to be an escalating war. Christiane Cordero has the latest from Washington.
15: Today, U.S. officials say a series of missiles and drones launched by Iran toward several military bases in the region were intercepted, with no American troops wounded. The strikes were headed toward multiple countries, including Kuwait, Bahrain, Jordan, and Qatar. It comes as the U.S. and Iran trade airstrikes, escalating the war and killing at least 14 people, according to Iran's health ministry. And today, a show of force inside Iran, hundreds of thousands of regime supporters filling the streets on the last day of Ayatollah Khamenei's funeral. Some in the crowd carrying banners threatening President Trump and Israeli Prime Minister Benjamin Netanyahu, including one that reads, "Trump and Netanyahu, we will kill you." Trump acknowledged the heightened danger yesterday.
16: And you know what? I may be gone too, because I'm their number one target.
15: Israeli officials now warn they're ready to return to Iran, quote, with even greater force if necessary. With tension growing, traffic that started moving through the Strait of Hormuz appears to be slowing. As part of the 60-day Memorandum of Understanding, U.S. forces agreed to remove its blockade there, while Iran agreed to allow the strait to reopen.
17: That's their biggest leverage. They have used the Strait of Hormuz, I think, very well from their perspective. 21% of the world's energy supply, 30% of the material we need to produce food comes through there, and they have shown that they can close it.
18: And one executive with a shipping company tells ABC News he has a ship waiting to cross the strait, but that he's not confident in the safety of the route, so is taking it day by day. Christiane Cordero, ABC News, Washington.
4: Emergency crews say they have stabilized a building in Manhattan that was at risk of collapse. But what caused the two structural support beams to buckle is still under investigation. Sam Brock has more.
19: These images, posted by New York City's Department of Buildings, show critical new temporary supports crews worked feverishly to install. City leaders say they've made significant progress in stabilizing the former corporate office building, now being converted into condos, that showed possible signs of collapse Tuesday after two support beams on the 21st floor buckled.
20: Temporary shoring and beams have been completely installed on floors 18 through 23, and additional shoring beams will be added throughout the day.
19: Mayor Zoran Mamdani says the building has not moved since Tuesday.
21: We're getting reports from the construction that two columns buckled on the 21st floor. Have all special units continue in, and the building is evacuated.
19: The serious scare happening in bustling Midtown Manhattan, just blocks from Grand Central Station, forcing evacuations and the creation of a frozen zone stretching five blocks, upending life for many.
22: We got relocated. My son hasn't been able to move into his apartment, so it's been a little difficult.
23: Just exhausted, but thankful that nothing bad happened, you know, that we're okay.
19: Mayor Mamdani says the number of evacuated buildings now down to just four, including a partially vacated ground floor restaurant. So far, there's no clear explanation of what caused the issue. The Department of Buildings only saying the investigation into the cause of the structural failure is underway, and DOB has not made any determinations on the actual cause. The building's developer, Metro Loft, writing in a statement, "We have identified the issue and developed a clear plan to fix it," adding, "At no time was the building or any portion of it at risk of collapse." As teams finish shoring up the skyscraper, the mayor says there have thankfully been no injuries.
6: It's an inconvenience to me, but you live in New York City, you're ready for anything.
4: The arrest and the murder of Hardeep Singh Nijjar have prompted debate within BC's Sikh community. The Bishnoi gang has been implicated in the killing, but some still believe the Indian government was behind it. Yasmin Gadam reports.
5: It was here at the Guru Nanak Sikh Temple in Surrey where Hardeep Singh Nijjar was gunned down 3 years ago.
24: He was just like everyone else. He was assassinated on Father's Day.
5: Singh is one of many with mixed emotions after arrests were made in Nijjar's death.
24: We're on the right track law enforcement-wise, but politically it feels as though we're courting India at the risk of violating the human rights of Canadians.
5: It comes as police allege gang leader Lawrence Bishnoi ordered the assassination of Nijjar, a Sikh activist promoting Khalistan, a Sikh separatist state, from his jail cell in India. But those close to Nijjar believe others are also responsible for his death.
25: Who provided him with the picture? Who provided him with the address? And the answer is very simple, which I know that, which America knows it, which Canada knows it.
5: Many in the Sikh community still believe the Indian government ordered the killing, something Prime Minister Justin Trudeau stated in 2023.
26: Over the past number of weeks, Canadian security agencies have been actively pursuing credible allegations of a potential link between agents of the government of India and the killing of a Canadian citizen.
5: The RCMP says it has found no evidence of a link to the Indian government in Nijjar's killing, as the Sikh community continues to worry for their safety.
27: Our leaders across Canada are getting duty to warn, and still the threat is there.
5: Gurpreet Singh Sahota is a radio host at Channel Punjab in Surrey. He says the arrests are a step in the right direction.
27: There are people who are still hiding and they're wanted. Until they all get arrested, they are not in dozens, they are in hundreds.
5: Still, what was once a place of worship, now a memorial site.
24: Everyone looks at it, everyone sees his face there, and it's kind of become like an iconic moment and place. It's almost frozen in time.
5: Yasmin Gantam, CTV News, Surrey.
4: The man who was chief of staff to Jean Chrétien has died. Eddie Goldenberg was a lawyer by training and was a contributing author of the Charter of Rights and Freedoms. He was invested into the Order of Canada in 2014, and he was working for Global Public Affairs. Goldenberg died of cancer. He was 77 years old. A common allergy medication could become harder to get. Quebec is considering new regulations for Benadryl and other similar medications after its role in a fatal overdose. Laurence Brisson-Dupreuil reports.
28: Benadryl is a fixture on pharmacy shelves. People use it for allergies, cold symptoms, and even as a sleep aid. But Quebec is now considering whether it should be kept behind the counter. The proposal comes after a coroner called for tighter controls. It's a question now being studied by the Order of Pharmacists.
29: It's been linked to several deaths over the years. This conversation's been going for a long time, and now we decided to act.
28: The recommendation follows the death of an 18-year-old in the Montérégie. A coroner found he died of acute diphenhydramine poisoning. The investigation found he had obtained the medication from multiple pharmacies. A draft regulation would move Benadryl and similar medications off open shelves. While a prescription wouldn't be required, pharmacists would have to record each cell in a patient's file.
0: The goal isn't to remove access, but to give pharmacists a chance to identify risks and spot any troubling purchase patterns.
28: Hugues Mousseau represents major pharmacy chains across Quebec. He says the industry supports improving safety, but he acknowledges the change would create more work for staff.
1: We have a shortage of hundreds of community pharmacists and thousands of technicians. By moving all Benadryl products and all Sleepy's products behind the counter, then we're adding to this administrative burden.
28: The debate extends beyond Quebec. For years, some allergy specialists have argued older antihistamines like Benadryl should not be as easy to access. They say newer options often come with fewer side effects. Backers of the proposal say the new rules would add an important safety check.
1: That's what pharmacists and technicians want to do. They want to be able to provide advice to patients and guide them in their use of drugs.
0: The discussion centers on a familiar topic in healthcare: how to balance access to medications with safeguards to prevent harm. Laurence Brisson-Dubreuil, CTV News.
4: Montreal Circus Arts Community has plans for a new neighborhood in Saint-Michel. Part of it's already been set up under Highway 40. It's a series of murals on the support beams of the highway between Jarry and Iberville. The aim of this new quartier des Arts du Cirque is to create a neighborhood with housing parks and the world's largest outdoor art gallery.
2: The gallery, La Galerie La Quarante, which will be, if we continue nicely, to be the largest exterior gallery in the world, initiated by the Quartier Saint-Michel and become a tourist attraction also, making sure, first of all, that the community is the first to benefit of all this, the lodging, the commerce, and the institutions. So we have.
4: The neighborhood also hopes to revitalize the area. It's being supported with the funding from both Montreal and Quebec. People who live near Jarry Park are worried about plans to build a new stadium. Tennis Canada announced last month that it wants to replace the current outdoor IGA stadium with a new roofed building somewhere else in the park. The idea is that the annual tennis tournament could then continue while construction is underway. People who use the park, though, are worried. They say that could lead to less green space in a part of Montreal without many parks.
3: Tennis Canada now occupies one-fifth of the park. So this is quite big for a park which is so in demand, you know. Our borough is at the bottom of the list of the boroughs with green spaces. So I mean, Jarry Park is really the lung of our neighborhood.
4: Meanwhile, the best male tennis players in the world will be in Montreal for the National Bank Open. Among those scheduled to take part, world champion Yannick Sinner and 24-time grand champion Novak Djokovic. Also, Canada's top player Félix Auger-Aliassime, along with Denis Shapovalov and Gabriel Diallo. In all, 96 players will be competing at IGA Stadium from August 1st to the 13th.
7: Compared to last year there were only 2 weeks in between the end of Wimbledon and the start of our event. This year there's 3 weeks, and that helps a little bit, I think, for those top guys to have the chance to recover, maybe take a couple days off after you know, a pretty intense part of the season with the French Open and Wimbledon, and then come back stronger in Montreal to really start the hard court season.
4: The only top player not taking part is Carlos Alcaraz. He hasn't played since April. Justin Bieber will be one of the headliners of the first ever halftime show at a FIFA World Cup final match.

0: Bieber joins Madonna, Shakira, and BTS. The halftime show will be in support of the FIFA Global Citizens Education Fund. The fund works to expand access to education and to soccer to children around the world. And just in time for barbecue season, the prices for beef are going up again. Alicia Fieldberg reports.
1: Ribs, brisket, and burgers are popular at Calgary Stampede, but can come with a hefty price tag, and not just because it's from the Midway, but also due to the rising cost of the main ingredient.
2: This was $55, so, I mean, everything costs more on the grounds, but it's worth it for once a year at Stampede. Great experience. Gotta love Alberta beef.
1: Beef prices continue to soar. In May, they were up more than 2% from the previous month. That's 13% higher than last year at this time, and 63% higher than 5 years ago, according to Statistics Canada. Despite the beefy cost, Canadians aren't cutting it off the menu.
3: Last year, Canadians consumed slightly more beef than they had in the year before, even though prices were up. We're eating more ground beef and fewer strip loins.
1: The high prices come from that increased demand while supply has shrunk. Many ranchers chose not to keep as many cattle during recent drought years, which made feed expensive on top of other rising costs.
4: We've experienced actually on my operation 4 years of drought. People around that actually for the last 3 years, each year they've knocked in some of them, you know, from 1,000 cows went knocked off 200 cows, and the following year still drought, so another 200 cows went out of production.
1: That's now starting to turn around, with Canadian herds growing for the first time in years. But it's a slow process and will take a while to feel the impact.
5: We're a little ways out from sustained price relief at the grocery store, but definitely we are moving in the right direction for consumers.
1: Until then, everyone has to fork out a bit more for their beef.
6: Raise of about 10% in costs, so of course, prices have to follow. There's no way that anybody's going to make no money doing what we do, right? Everybody wants the Alberta beef. Everybody wants to keep eating good quality food.
1: Alicia Fieldberg, CTV News.
0: Anastasia Dextrine, you are at the Taste of the Caribbean Festival at the Old Port. Looks beautiful out there.
7: I sense the sarcasm, but luckily this is the kind of event, this event goes on rain or shine, so there's a good news there, and that means that you have 4 days to take in all things Caribbean food and music on the main stage behind me. So this goes until 11 p.m. on Sunday, and here's what you're looking at weather-wise if you are coming out. Luckily, the picture is looking a bit brighter in the coming days, but for now, we're sitting at a temperature of 22 degrees in the Montreal area. Feeling warmer still with the humidity, so more like 30 degrees for us in Montreal right now. And that is warmer than what we normally see. Our normal high is sitting at 26, but we have seen even warmer with our record high of 34.4 degrees. So we hit that record in 1955. But with the rain, we are expecting a bit of a cooler night. Our low for the evening is sitting at 19 degrees, and the showers that we see looming over us right now are expected to clear as we get into tomorrow morning. So along with that, also expecting to see a thunderstorm risk clearing out. By tomorrow morning, we are looking at sun and clouds to start the day. So that would be along with a temperature of 20 degrees as our wake up. And by afternoon, the mercury is expected to move up to 28, holding on to that mix of sunshine and clouds. And our future cast, once again, showing us that similar story. And the system of rain that is expected to push out toward the east by certainly 2 a.m. or so on Friday morning. So after that, seeing lots of clear blue skies, really, for the larger part of southern Quebec. And insofar as temperatures for the rest of the weekend, again, looking much, much brighter ahead. So on Saturday, we're forecasting mainly sunny skies with a high of 28, feeling more like 29 with the humidity. We're expecting the temperature to go down to a low of 17 on Saturday evening, and then we'll have a return to more mainly sunny skies with a daytime high of 29. Now, Sunday Sunday is expected to feel a little bit warmer with the humidity. It could feel as high as 31, but looking at even more humidity as we get to the middle of next week. So looking at our Humidex, we see values of 33 on Monday and then as high as 40 on Tuesday. So Tuesday is really a day when you're going to want to make sure that you have your water bottle with you, that you're staying hydrated, and again, holding on to that mix of sun and clouds as we get to this time next week. Mitsumi.
0: And that's it for us. Have a good evening. Stay well. Good night.
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9: Inbound Messier Bridge, end of the span, left lane stall, busy from the up ramps on the Ganawage side of the span. Ville-Saint-Pierre for the outbound Messier, 20 west before Angrignon to Ville-Saint-Pierre, 20 east from 43rd Ave and slow-mo to 1st, 13 south feeling the heat from Hickmore down to the 20. Eastbound 136, pretty solid after Turcotte until just about the De La Montagne exit. Before that exit, there was a crash and only one lane is open. They'll close the tunnel eastbound De La Montagne to Atatacan, 8 o'clock for the fireworks, which will also require the closure of the Jacques Cartier in both directions. Right now, heavy, trying to get to Montreal from both Tasherel up ramps, Victoria, both lanes to the South Shore until 11:30 to help matters. Outbound Champlain from Turcotte, it's some 70 minutes before Sherbrooke at the outbound Lafontaine, 40 minutes via Soudigny East, 40 east from Cavendish over to Saint-Laurent, westbound Saint-Michel to d'Iberville, and then Lac-Etzi to Dakarry with a 15 north Lac-Etzi entrance stall. Linen Chest's extra 20% off everything sale is finally here. They're taking almost everything in store, including items already on sale and giving an extra 20% off. 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I'm Mark Chaloup, CJAD 800 Traffic.
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5: All right, everybody, welcome to In Transit for today. We're going to talk about Bixi. Now, listen, one thing is not debatable. Bixi is more popular than ever. Every year, the numbers for Bixi get more impressive. Of course, the technology is being exported to other cities around the world. So love it or hate it, Bixi is here to stay. And I know from the people that absolutely love their Bixi. And I think it really is a fantastic system to get around. But there are some issues. And I don't know if you've ever spent time near a Bixi station. And when I say spend some time, not a few minutes, I mean just plop yourself down. And if you've spent some time listening to a Bixi station, because if you do, you're going to hear this sound. That clunk is the sound of a Bixi going back into the dock. Now you just heard it once. But what if I told you you had to listen to it all day long? Over and over and over again. Ladies and gentlemen, if that was your fate, you wouldn't be too happy. Yeah. You see, already, it's enough, Andrew. I heard it four times. It's enough. But by the way, that audio from an official Bixi video on how to return your bike to the dock. Now, ladies and gentlemen, if you lived next to this, what would you be doing? I've heard complaints from residents in the plateau. It's not even in front of their home, but it's nearby and they've had enough. But a recent Bixi station change in NDG has some residents saying, what am I living with here? Let's go to Sophia, a resident of NDG who's on the line. Hi, Sophia. How you doing?
6: Hi, I'm good.
5: Now,
6: thank you.
5: Where are you in NDG? Tell us.
6: I am very close to Vendome Metro, across the street from Vendome Metro. So literally across from what they built the new exit at Vendome. I'm at the corner of Gray and the Maisonneuve.
5: And when did a Bixi station show up outside your bedroom window?
6: Oof. Approximately a month and a half ago when I stopped sleeping.
5: Okay, so the station goes in. How many seconds did it take for you to say, uh-oh, Houston, we've got a problem?
6: When they brought the truck to install it. Okay.
5: Yeah.
6: So I saw the gentleman who pulled up with the big truck to install it, and I opened my curtains right away because it's literally the whole side of my house. So my entire living room, I have big windows, okay? My entire one whole side of my house is all along is Bixi's, okay? So when I saw them pull up with this truck, I said, what is this and what is happening? And they said, we're putting them here temporarily. And I was like, really? They're like, yeah, but you need to contact them right away. So it's been, And let me start by saying I have three daughters that are in their 20s and 30s, and I pay for their Bixi passes. I'm a big supporter.
5: Yeah.
6: Okay? I think it's fantastic because you really can get around everywhere. But now it's been honestly a full-on nightmare.
5: So is it all day? Is it just like rush hours bad? Like how often are you hearing this? And is it all day?
6: It's all day. They come to refill it two times up to three times a day because unfortunately it's a very popular station.
5: Uh-huh.
6: Okay. So it is nonstop because as much as you would think it's just during the day, but then you've got a lot of people who in the evening like to go for a stroll, especially with the, you know, in the summer, it's nice. You have summer hours. There's more daylight. So this can go on like till 3-4 in the morning. And especially late at night, the area is very quiet here.
5: Uh-huh.
6: You would be surprised because I'm close to the metro station. But it is extremely quiet. Like, it's dead silent.
5: Yeah, and no, I lived around there, maybe 6-7 years ago. I lived right around there. So I know exactly what you mean. It can be a very quiet part of town.
6: Yeah, Yeah, and now it's

0: because the clicking sound is nonstop. It's really aggressive. It's continuous. And it's also not safe the way it's placed. Okay.
1: Yeah. So have you reached out to Bixie? Have you reached out to City Montreal? Have you tried to get someone to hear this and move this station?
0: So I reached out to all three. I reached out to the city. I reached out to Bixie. I reached out to Montreal mayor and to the NDG borough mayor.
1: What'd they tell you?
0: So Bixie asked me, their only concern was, because I flagged them, that there was a safety concern for two reasons. One, when cars turn off of Vendôme onto Gray, the Bixie stand is so long that cars veer, you know, quite sharply sometimes to not, you know, to kind of like not have to wait for oncoming traffic.
1: Mm-hmm.
0: So sometimes there's close encounters with the Bixies, especially because a lot of people come down the wrong way to dock their bikes.
1: Understood.
0: So I hear braking in front of the window at least four times a day and swearing and,
1: oh boy,
0: you know. Yeah, so it's not safe. So they asked me, what's the station number? We're going to look into it. This was 3 weeks ago. Haven't heard back from them.
1: Mm-hmm.
0: Also, my complaint to them with a picture was that people sit in on the bikes at night, they have chats, and they're literally looking at my house.
1: Oh.
0: Yeah.
1: Yeah, they're just out there.
0: Issue.
1: So, okay.
0: Yeah,
1: so,
0: go ahead. Sorry. Go ahead.
1: This is supposed to be at least temporary because it's about hydro work. Is that correct?
0: Correct. So then what happened was the city mayor said, we'll forward this to the appropriate people. And literally, that's all it said. No hi, no bye, no follow-up, nothing. And one of my neighbors was at the city council on Monday, and the borough said, supposedly, this is temporary. It has to do with Hydro-Québec work. There is no sign of Hydro-Québec work. There was no notification of Hydro-Québec work. So I'm going to take that with, you know,
1: a grain of salt. You know, hopefully.
0: Thank you very much.
1: Sophia, have you invested, like, what mitigation measures have you taken? Like, I'm thinking install a really noisy air conditioner, get some earplugs. What have you been doing?
0: So earplugs 100%. And to be perfectly honest, like, I've pretty much been chased out of my own house over the weekends, because on the weekends it's intolerable. Huh. And I've been going to stay at my sister's for two weekends in a row because it's too much. During the week, I work from home. So for me, it's constant, right? I don't get a break that I'm in the office. So, but other than the earplugs, I try to, you know, I also give them dirty looks like, hey, somebody lives here.
1: Boy. Well,
0: yeah.
1: Well, Sophia, listen, I hope it really is temporary. You know, I have to point out, like I mentioned off the top, I saw a story about poor people in the plateau where it's not temporary. It's just their lives now where they hear this.
0: Oh, my God.
1: You know, so hopefully it is temporary where you are. I did get a note from a listener. Listen to this as someone's listening to our interview. It says, hey, I'm one person. I made a whole Bixie stand move all by myself by stating why the noise and giving them a better alternative place. So I don't know, Sophia, if you want to go around the neighborhood and sort of analyze where they could put it instead in front of your home for the next little while. But, you know, we have the mayor of Côte de Neige NDG joining us next about the Hippodrome. Maybe I'll try and ask her if
0: sure,
1: we can get you a solution.
0: That'd be great.
1: Here, okay?
0: And I did suggest, by the way, so when I did write my complaint, I said, listen, there is already a lot of stuff on Gray. There's a taxi stand. There's a tennis club. There's valet parking further up. There's the foot clinic. So why not put it one block over or right in front of the metro? Because there's huge place they built. It can cater to that. And in winter, it was in front of the metro.
1: Uh-huh.
0: So I gave them alternatives because, you know, you'd got to be positive too, not just complain and bring solutions. So I'm happy to hear it worked for that one gentleman, and hopefully, you know, you do get a word in and something does get done.
1: Sophia, thanks for joining us. You know, next to the tennis court, right? Then you'll have the Bixie stand noise and the tennis balls hitting the rackets. That's quite the symphony right there. Okay, Sophia, thanks for sharing your story. I hope you can get a good night's sleep sooner than later.
0: Thank you.
1: That's Sophia from NDG. Let me know if you, oh boy, not again. Let me know if you've had to deal with that or if you're dealing with the constant noise of a Bixi station.
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3: Some good news on the 136 East before the De La Motang exit. They've cleared the accident. The bad news, they'll close the 136 East from De La Motang to Atatakan as of 8 o'clock until midnight because of the fireworks. Same time frame for the closure of the Jacques Cartier Bridge in both directions. Right now, JC to Montreal is a mess from both up ramps. Outbound Champlain from Turcotte until soon after boarding at Nun's Island. Inbound before Mila until you get on the span. Victoria has two lanes to the South Shore until 11:30 p.m. to help matters. With those closures I just told you about, 40 East, heavy Cavendish over to Saint-Laurent, Met West, busy between the 215s to carry north over the top half, southbound over the top third, 20 west, honking out of the 138 split, eastbound before 32nd to 1st Ave, southbound 13, Hickmore down to the 21. A safe SUV that's been recognized by the IIHS. Check out the great offers on the Mazda CX-70 and CX-90 hybrids during the Mazda Find Out event. I'm Mark Chaloux from the CJAD 800 Traffic Center.
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16: Time to talk tech. Carmi Levy joins us every week at this time, CTV tech analyst. And Carmi, I heard the story earlier in the week. So attention, everybody else who, or anybody else out there who owns a Sony PlayStation. What has Sony said?
17: They say that as of January 2028, they will no longer be issuing physical game discs when you buy a game. Instead, you will get a code that you then go download that game to your device. But no more discs, no more physical media for any new games that are released as of January 2028. They are saying that they will continue to release physical media until then, and they will continue to support existing games afterward. But it's pretty clear that the beginning of the end of physical media in gaming is happening now. It happened with music. We no longer buy CDs, of course. We no longer buy DVDs and Blu-rays for movies, not to the degree that we used to. It's becoming harder and harder to find the machines that play them, and now it looks like gaming is going in the same direction.
16: So just to understand, for so many people out there who may have these Sony PlayStations, the discs you have, obviously they will still work, and you just said you'll still be able to buy them. It's just that when you buy one new now, they're expecting you to download these things from the internet. So it's not as serious as I thought. Am I wrong?
17: No, it's not. So, like, existing games will continue to have availability. It's any game that's released after January 2028, like a new game at that point in time. Right. That's the cutoff. So they're kind of giving everyone a little bit of time to prepare for a media-free existence. Of course, the concern is that if you buy a physical game and you bring it home, well, then you can basically play it until the end of time, as long as you don't destroy the disc. However, downloads don't necessarily last forever. You're not buying the actual game, you're buying a license to use it. If Sony someday decides, well, they're no longer going to support it, there's the potential that that game might go dark. And of course, you also can't sell them on the used market. You can't bring them back to the store and get a store credit and then buy used versions to save a few dollars. Can't sell them or buy them at a garage sale. So there are a lot of people who are sort of concerned that, you know, this takes away a little bit of the power of the consumer, and it's going to make gaming more expensive, because a lot of those used or cheaper options are going to go away once we completely transition over.
16: Okay. Now, beyond sort of Sony PlayStations, anything else we have to worry about for people who, you know, kind of play games and are wondering, are the other competitors going to follow? Is that pretty much where you think this is going?
17: Yeah, I think so. I mean, you know, if you look at the numbers, you know, just last year, 80% of all games that were sold were in fact either downloaded or streamed. So the physical gaming or component of the industry is much smaller than it was. And it's essentially the same thing as it has been happening in gaming as has been happening in music and movies as well. You know, we no longer buy physical media. We subscribe to services. You know, you watch a movie on Netflix, you're certainly not going to go to a store and get it. Those stores don't exist anymore. So this is just where the industry is going. But, you know, I sort of did a bit of an experiment with my Spotify account, and Spotify, of course, is for music and podcasts. I took a look at a playlist that I had made about a year ago and kind of abandoned. I hadn't really paid attention to it since then. And I opened it up again, and about half of the songs that I had chosen a year ago were all grayed out because Spotify had decided they were no longer available. So, you know, I don't own that music on Spotify. I could have if I had bought the CDs, but it's up to Spotify to decide when and how I get to access it. And I think that's the same thing that's going to happen with gaming. It's not necessarily a good thing. It is more convenient. We don't no longer have to carry around all these discs with us, but we're not going to own them, you know, in perpetuity. Like we have up until now, it shifts the power to these very large companies.
16: Well, I had no idea. So you're saying you made a list, even if you downloaded a list of songs on something like Spotify, and as you said, you went back a year later, you were not advised at any point that they were not going to be having these songs stay there. You just found this out when you went back to the site.
17: That's exactly it. And so, you know, the company decides, the platform, the streaming platform decides that this will no longer be available. Maybe they no longer have a licensing agreement. Maybe they no longer support the artist. It's the same thing with movies. You subscribe to Netflix and you get these notifications every month. You know, this movie is about
16: disappearing, right?
17: Yeah. And even if you've downloaded it locally, because there are ways on streaming platforms to download content locally, which you kind of want to do when you go on a road trip or something, and you might not have high-speed connectivity. connectivity. So that's a good thing to do. But even if you download them locally on your device, if the platform removes that work, whether it's a movie or a song or a game, you're done. And there have been a number of headlines in recent weeks about companies deciding to what they call sunset, which is basically turn them off, games that gamers have in fact bought, they've paid for, and now they're no longer available. They can't play them anymore. So, you know, that kind of notion of buying it once and then being able to play it for the rest of your life, that doesn't exist in a streaming world. When we lose physical media, we lose that control.
16: By the way, I don't want to dwell on this, but I'm just thinking too, if those, you know, those songs disappeared, could you add them back now to your...
17: No, and I tried on a number of them, but yeah, those artists were in fact no longer supported, or in some cases the artists, you know, some of their other music was supported, but maybe not all of their library was available on that platform. So I had to find them, you know, through other means, and I had to go back to a lot of the, you know, I still keep a lot of my old CDs, and then some of them were on CDs, and I had to re-download them, but that's only because I had them.
16: Owned them, right.
17: Exactly. So I own that physical CD, but if the only way that I play a song is through a streaming service, I don't get to control how long I have access to it. The company does.
16: Good to know. Let me move on, get to this story. Tesla, I think I saw this story on TV. A driver has been charged with manslaughter. This is in Texas, after the car that he was in, I was going to say driving, but I'm not sure he was driving or not, actually drove into someone's home and killed a woman in her home.
17: Yeah, so the car was, in fact, being driven at a high rate of speed, went off the road, hit the front of the house, and unfortunately this woman, she was a grandmother, she was inside the house, just sort of inside the front of it, and the Tesla hit the home and unfortunately killed her. And so, you know, he admitted after he got out of the car that he had been using, he said he was using autopilot, he was really using full self-driving, which is the semi-autonomous technology that is available on many Tesla vehicles. And of course, this has reignited a debate over how safe this technology really is. Is it fully autonomous, or, you know, is it subject to errors? You know, is it as safe as Elon Musk, who is the CEO of Tesla? Is it as safe as he says it is? And this is yet another accident. There have been a number of them over the years where, you know, the technology has been activated, it has led to an accident, it has killed people, and it has ended up in the courts. And this is the latest one. Tesla, of course, is saying they have the data, and it shows that he, in fact, hit the accelerator just before the accident. They claim that it wasn't. They were able to download the data from the vehicle. They claim that it was not under the control of the automation, but we kind of have to take them at their word, because the company is accessing the data. Is that truly legitimate? Not really sure. And of course, this is going to play out in court. It'll be interesting to see where this goes. The very future of the technology, and the Tesla brand, kind of hangs in the balance thanks to cases like this.
16: Outside of someone dying tragically in this case, this is not the first time we've heard of, you know, that self-driving mode taking over, right?
17: It is not. And the problem here is that Tesla markets the FSD, or full self-driving, as exactly that, as, you know, fully autonomous, and, you know, drivers still have to, you know, monitor the system, but it can essentially handle most common driving scenarios. The problem here is this is not what's called full level 5 autonomy. This is not that sophisticated that it can do everything without human oversight. And that the problem is it's barely, you know, it's essentially like glorified cruise control. It's pretty good at most things, but it's, you know, it, for example, when it encounters 18-wheelers, semi-trucks, it sometimes has problems, and it'll pile into them. There have been accidents that involve semis. Same thing with emergency vehicles that were parked on the side of the road. The Tesla bore right in on them and smashed into them while it was under this supposedly autonomous control. So there's a big gap between what the company says the technology is capable of and reality. And this is another example of drivers getting in thinking that it's really good, but in reality it isn't. And unfortunately, a woman lost her life here. And, you know, they are now on trial, as they should be.
16: All right, really quick, let's get to one last story here. Meta quietly launching, I have no idea what this is. What's a vibe-coded gaming app?
17: So it's an app. The app is called Pocket. Vibe coding is basically it's like a chatbot. You tell it, please create this app for me. Here are the features that I want, and it goes ahead and it makes an app for you. You don't have to know how to be a software developer. You don't have to know how to code. You don't have to be an expert. Vibe coding is essentially developing software without knowing how to code. And so this app, they're releasing it. It'll allow you to create small interactive apps and games basically by using an AI prompt in much the same way that you would tell ChatGPT to do something for you. Vibe coding is a really big thing, of course, if you're a software developer. Kind of concerning because it means AI can now do what you went to school to do. But you know, they're not saying this is going to replace all software development, but it does put some very simple and effective tools into the hands of people who might not have been able to create an app before. Now they can.
16: Wow. All right. There you go. Carmi, thank you so much. Appreciate it.
17: Thanks so much, Aaron. Have a great one.
16: You too.
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19: 440 East before the 13, we've picked up a stalled bus on the right-hand side over on the 13 North before the Vachon Bridge. Cube truck being towed in the right-hand lane. Heading to Trudeau International Airport, half an hour off the 20 West. The 520 West, some 15 minutes from the end of the highway at Service Road. Chemin-de-la-Côte-de-Liesse West is close to 20 minutes from the Marshall Sector. 20 East, a pinch before 32nd, en route to 1st Ave. 20 West before Angrignon to the 138 split. Outbound Mercier from Ville-Saint-Pierre, inbound a stall at the end of the span in the left lane, backing to the 207 on the 138, less so on the 132. Champlain to the shore from Turcotte, Victoria, two lanes to the south shore until 11:30 because the Jacques Cartier is going to be closed for fireworks from 8 to midnight. Right now, a crawl to Montreal via both up ramps. 136 East will also be closed during the fireworks from De La Montagne to Attatakan, 8 to midnight. To carry north, feeling it from Côte Saint-Luc to the top, 40 East, Cavendish over to Saint-Laurent, westbound side of the Met, busiest between the 215s. Outbound Lafontaine, 45, 35 minutes respectively down the 25 and Soudigny East. 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I'm Mark Shalupi, the next CJAD 800 traffic report at 7 o'clock.
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10: Good evening, it's 7 o'clock. I'm Dario DeFelice with your CTV News update. 21 degrees downtown and it is raining. We'll have your full weather details in minutes. Here's what's making news right now. An Air Canada plane goes off the runway at Trudeau Airport. Quebec considering adding restrictions to Benadryl, and there are concerns about a new tennis stadium in Montreal. With the latest from the CJAD 800 Traffic Center, here is Mark Shaloub.
19: Well, Daria, we do have some delays still remaining at Trudeau International Airport any given day of the week. That's the norm. 25 minutes off the 20 West, 15 minutes a pop off the 520 West from the end of the highway at Service Road. Chemin de la Côte d'Ivoire West is clocking in at some 15 minutes from the Marshall Sector. Other than that, on Island 40 East, Côte de l'Ivoire over to Saint-Laurent, stop and go. Met West from Pinneuf to d'Iberville, then solid Lac-Azit to Carrie, where it's stop and go. Côte Saint-Luc to the top on the northbound side. Southbound busy over the top third. 13 South after Hickmore down to the 20, where it's still quite heavy from before 32nd en route to 1st. Ville-Saint-Pierre for the outbound Mercier. At least the inbound stall at the end of the span is history. Some damage done in both up ramps from the 207 on the 138 and Old Malone on the 132. Once you're on the bridge, you're in good shape. Outbound Champlain from Denver-André, Jacques-Cartier to Montreal. The crawl, it'll be closed JC in both directions because of the fireworks 8 to 10. That's why they have the Victoria Bridge with two lanes to the South Shore until 11:30, and also have a closure of the 136 East at Amontank to Attatakan 8 to midnight. Drive legendary Quattro. 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CJAD 800 traffic and transit every 15 minutes and next at 7:50.
10: We begin with breaking news. An Air Canada plane has gone off the runway after landing at Montreal's Trudeau Airport. Photos from the scene show the plane on the grass next to the airport's runway. No injuries have been reported. The Air Canada flight was arriving in Montreal from Los Angeles. The Montreal Airport tells CTV News the north runway of the airport is closed as evacuations from the plane are underway. Multiple flights have been delayed and passengers are being advised to check their flight status. Air Canada says the incident is under investigation. Quebec is considering moving Benadryl behind pharmacy counters. The proposal comes after a coroner called for tighter controls following the death of an 18-year-old in the Montérégie who died of acute poisoning. President of the Quebec Order of Pharmacists, Jean-François Desagnier, says they are now studying the proposal.
2: It's been linked to several deaths over the years. This conversation's been going for a long time, and now we decided to act.
10: While a prescription would not be required, pharmacists would have to record each sale in a patient's file. The Association of Pharmacy Change says the industry supports improving safety, but says the change could create more work for staff. Tennis Canada plans to build a new stadium as part of a major modernization project at Jarry Park. The stadium would have a retractable roof and increased seating from 12 to 15,000. Michel Lafleur with Amis du Parc Jarry says they are worried they're going to lose more green space as a result.
6: In 3 years, 4 years, 6 years, what are going to be the requests of the tennis organization? They will need more, they will need more, they will need more.
10: Meantime, tennis tournament director Valérie Tétreau says they will consult community groups and consider the park in their plans.
11: And make sure that when you look at green spaces before the project and after the project, we've been able to keep the same square meter.
10: Tennis Canada has been under pressure to modernize its facilities to ensure the National Bank Open stays in Montreal. And Prime Minister Mark Carney has wrapped up his week-long trip to Turkey and Saudi Arabia, travel that coincided with Iran and the United States reviving hostilities.
12: The common theme running through Carney's trip, U.S. President Donald Trump, who pushed Canada into diversifying trade partners because of his squeeze play trade negotiations. Trump has also destabilized the Gulf region that Carney visited through the Iran war that had paused but now relapsed. Carney faced questions about traveling to countries with dodgy human rights records and mending ties. But the Prime Minister says he was only able to get a consular issue addressed favorably with Turkey's president this week because Canada is engaging rather than criticizing. Kyle Duggan, The Canadian Press, Jeddah.
10: Taking a look at your Dormez-vous weather, rain throughout the evening with possible thunderstorms, a low of 19, and a mix of sun and cloud tomorrow with a high of 28 that will feel like 36. Right now it's 21 degrees with rain downtown.

0: From the nation's capital, all across the country, here we are, Shane Hewitt and the Night Shift. I'm Shane Hewitt in Ottawa, the village of Merrickville, just south of the city, to be more specific. Brian O'Donnell is in Calgary. Noah Skanga is in downtown Toronto. 71010, you can text us on the text line. You can also reach out on the iHeart app. It's free to download. It's got live streaming of all these stations. And on top of that, you can send us voice notes on there, too. A little talkback feature, touch that microphone, send in a voice note. Coming up tonight on the show, from a very thunderstormy Merrickville, I must say. It's been storming through the course of most of the afternoon here. If I disappear, I've either been wiped off the face of the earth by a big wind, flooded out, or just the power went out. Could go either way. To be determined. Tonight on the show, drive-thrus and American culture being revealed to the world. My friend Brandon Alexander, he lives down in Hollywood, and he has been just inundated with videos of a of Europeans coming to America to watch the World Cup. And the videos they're making social media are both incredibly impressive and somewhat embarrassing at the same time. If you don't know gluttony, I think it kind of sneaks up on you, you know? Yeah, you one day you're hungry, so you have a little snack. A couple days later, you're having all the snacks. A little while later, your grocery cart's full of everything. Snack. You see, going to a place like Buc-ee's in America, it's an amazing experience. They have like a three-meat sandwich that weighs a pound or 3 pounds or something. It's basically gout in a wrapper. It's got sausage in it. It's got brisket. And something else awesome. So much so, when you're in their store, they ring a bell when the brisket comes out of the oven. It's amazing. The size of the slushies and fountain drinks there, which still come in a styrofoam cup, by the way, is as big as your head. And 200 gas pumps seems to be enough, you would think. Turns out, there's still people lighting up. Even the electric chargers behind it. I don't know. There's dozens. Didn't count those. You see, things really are different in America. And the world has noticed it truly on the world stage, I think, for the first time now. Now, Ryan O'Donnell, you've never been to a Buc-ee's, have you?
1: I wish.
0: You ever been to a Love's? Love's truck stop?
1: Nope. I've never been to a truck stop except for... There's one that's like just outside of Calgary, kind of right before you hit Cochrane. That's it. That's the only
0: truck stop.
1: Exactly. It's not even a truck stop.
0: That's a gas station with a lot of parking.
1: It is a gas station with a lot of parking and a big A&W. No, I've never been to the Buc-ee's, as people like to call it as well. And, it's honestly like on my bucket list.
0: Go to Buc-ee's?
1: Yeah, the Buc-ee's. I love it. Like
0: Buc-ee's is the best.
1: It is the best.
0: It's also terrible, but I mean, it's the best.
1: Yeah.
0: I mean, you can get a dog collar there. You can get some gas. You can get some nicotine pouches, some smokes, a cheese plate, and some meat. So here's the thing. I saw a video that we can't find of a young lady who is in the drive-thru for the first time. And this young lady, they got to the drive-thru window and they said, "What would you like?" And she said, and she got out of the car. She went to get out of the car because she didn't realize that was a drive-thru because she's from Europe. They're not the same at all. And so they're like, no, we just ordered it here. She's like, where? Like through the window. I can get a slushie through the window. And she was amazed. So I said to Ryan, you need to find some stuff about Europeans visiting America. What did you find?
1: I found that the Europeans themselves are, they're not so different. It's not that they don't have drive-thrus, you know,
0: you don't have 8 of them lined up.
1: That's the thing, right? I did try to find Shane that video. I couldn't find it. Before I tell you about Europeans and drive-thrus, can I show you my favorite video that ever has to do with a drive-thru of all time?
0: Sure, why not?
1: The best part of being a teenager and going through the drive-thru is pranking the person who is taking the order. And so anyway, here's Elmo ordering from Taco Bell.
2: I want a chalupa with no lettuce or tomato.
3: You need a chalupa?
2: No lettuce or tomato.
3: No lettuce or tomato.
4: Number 9 minus sour cream top.
3: I need a number 9 again with
4: no sour
3: cream. No sour cream. And that will conclude Elmo's order.
2: What do you have to drink with that?
1: What do you want to drink with that?
0: It's fun.
1: It's the best. So yeah, anyway, Europeans, completely related. I just wanted to, an excuse to play that. So I was curious about the UK because the UK is obviously different, but it's not that different. And they have just under 3,000 drive-thrus.
0: Hmm.
1: They've got about 2,700 drive-thrus in the United Kingdom, which seems like a lot. Except there's about 200,000 in the United States.
0: Hmm.
1: And I went, okay, what about Canada though? Like population wise, we're tiny compared to the United Kingdom. And we still have almost 30,000 of them. So we still have more than the UK does.
0: Yeah, well, it doesn't surprise me. But 10% of America, we should have at least 10% of America based on population. That's generally your good measuring stick. And if we're over that, that says a lot about us.
1: That says a lot. And digging this up, I was interested because obviously I was thinking with ordering, people who still goes to the drive-thru, people just order on Uber Eats now. But McDonald's in the U.S., 70% of their revenue comes from the drive-thru.
0: Yeah.
1: 70%.
0: Ryan, most people go through the drive-thru and go to the restaurant. You order Uber Eats, just to be clear.
1: Yeah.
0: You don't have a driver's license, so that's how that works.
1: I do not, but I have a license to order McDonald's at 10:30 Saturday mornings.
0: Yeah, and so can I. No problem as I drive it by it. Okay, so here's the thing. I invite you to go if you want to get a good piece of entertainment. There's a bunch of montages online of people going into Target for the first time, going to Costco for the first time. Europeans going to Costco is quite amazing. You know those big tubes of ground beef at Costco? There's a guy taking pictures of it. And he's like, this is the size of my hand. And I have a size L hand, he says. Compared to the big tubes of all that. There's, young folks in a grocery store in the soda pop aisle, yelling and screaming over the amount of flavors, that they have versus what they're used to. So there you go. We are going to talk about food and the fast food. Ryan O'Donnell is on a quest to find the best value meal to be determined. Apparently one of these, filters or caveats to this little journey is going to be whether or not it's delivery. I think that's probably something we're going to discover too. And it's Throwback Thursday. 1996 is our throwback today. Mr. Dress-Up. Now, Mr. Dress-Up was popular from the 60s to the 90s, of course, Ernie Coombs. And it was the late 80s that Casey and Finnegan were on the show until the very end there, except for the last few years. Why 1996? Well, Mr. Dress-Up got the Order of Canada in 1996. So as a guy who moved to Canada and then got the Order of Canada, could there be a better year for Throwback Thursday? I don't think so. Ed Conroy, our buddy, our historian, is a part of an exhibit that he's helped put together that is all about Mr. Dress-Up and where he used to live. So if you want to find out where that is, make sure you stick around and we will get to it and also touch on what life was like in 1996 versus today. Now, how do we start that? Well, we're going to start that by talking to Carmi Levy and technology as we sit in front of our smart TVs and we scroll through our multiples of apps and we decide what we're going to watch, scrolling through a bunch of little screen things, little placards, avatars, if you will, posters of shows trying to decide what we want to watch. Very different than it was just by the size of the TV in 1996. We got that coming up. Plus, if you haven't heard the news, Bonnie Tyler has passed away. Total Eclipse of the Heart and more. Eric Apple will be here in about 15 minutes to talk about that as well.
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6: Good evening. There are going to be some fireworks tonight, and that's going to cause all sorts of closures. More on that in a sec. Outbound Mercier Bridge, still solid from Ville-Saint-Pierre until you board the span. At least the inbound Mercier is no longer plagued by that stall at the end of the span. We do have the situation on Decarie North, which is quite decent for this hour. Stop and go after Queen Mary to the top. Sluggish over the top third southbound. 40 East off and on from the Côte de l'Ouest bend over to Saint-Laurent is the Met West with two incidents. One just before PNF, heavy from Le Calvaire. Get off there or beforehand. Then you're feeling it from Christophe Colomb over to the Decarie Circle in patches, but a solid stretch is building through until the Stinson sector with a right lane incident involving a pickup with a trailer and another vehicle. Meantime, the 20 East, slow go from 32nd en route to 1st Ave, 13 South busy after Hickmore down to the 20, which is cleared out westbound. Champlain still from before Delivrandry. Victoria, go for it. Two lanes outbound until 11:30 because of the fireworks that'll close the Jacques Cartier Bridge in both directions, 8 to midnight, during which time they'll close the Ville-Marie East from De La Montagne to Atatacan. Heavy duty inbound JC Bridge. Its length outbound La Fontaine, 23 to 14. The minutes, that is, from Sherbrooke down the 25 and via Soudigny East, respectively. Half an hour of the 132 up ramp for the La Fontaine to the city. Star 800, if and when you come across any issues, get 20 times the points. 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

0: nostalgic when you could fix things, and people that you knew would fix them. That's not the case today. And to a certain extent, I think we've lost something along the way.
1: Yeah. Yeah, it is kind of sad. They are disposable. And if you ever want to buy, by the way, a TV, just go buy a dumb TV.
0: Yeah.
1: Right? And because they're cheap. They're so cheap because people can't get any money for them. They
0: exactly.
1: pretty much give them away. It's mind-blowing. Throwback Thursday, Carmi Levy, tech expert here, helping us take a little flashback back in time to the CRTVs 1996 on Throwback Thursday. And if you ever need anything fixed, you just send little Carmi back there.
0: Give me a call. I've got your screwdriver for you.
1: He'll fix you up. He's sweating a little bit. I feel like we've uncovered some things today, Carmi. I just want to acknowledge your sharing and your openness to grow.
0: We have. And I'm deeply appreciative of that, Shane. Thank you so much.
1: Throwback Thursday, Shane Hewitt and the Night Shift, 1996. Well, the TV is because of Mr. Dressup. And we're going to learn more about Mr. Dressup because that's where we used to watch and enjoy him. Coming up for you in a bit. We'll be right back.
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3: Heavy rain and thunderstorms are causing flooding in various areas
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11: Good evening. We have ourselves plenty of road work and still some congestion on a wet drive. The night of the fireworks will be a factor. So first up, let's tell you about the Mercier Bridge. That is busy from Clément, but improving. De la Vérendrye for the Champlain. Victoria, take it all evening. Two lanes to the South Shore until 11:30. Inbound Jacques Cartier, heavy most of its length, with a closure set for both directions, 8 to midnight because of the fireworks that will require the closure, as per usual, as well, of that 136 / Villemarie East, where you'll be forced off at Denamontagne, able to get back on at Attakin. Westbound side of Notre-Dame is thick from Vio over to Pinneuf. Outbound Lafontaine, 25 minutes down the 25 from Sherbrooke, 10 via Soudigny East. Inbound tunnel via the 132, half an hour from Jean-Paul-Vincent, 8-9 minutes via your other approaches. Met West, they've cleared the incident at Pinneuf. Residual volume, Lacalbert to Vio, and then Lacadie, stop and go to DeCary after the incident at Stinson was cleared. Off and on, resistance to carry north over the top half. Southbound, busy over the top third. 40 east, stop and go, Côte de Liesse over to Saint-Laurent. 20 east after the 13 to 1st Ave at a reduced pace. 20 west has cleared out, as have your routes up Laval, but there's a little stickiness merging both sides of the 640 onto the 15 north. 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Check out the great offers on the Mazda CX-70 and CX-90 hybrids during the Mazda Find Out event. 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I'm Mark Chaloup. 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
7: Some bad news, Eric. This is always my least favorite time to call you. It's like, hey, singer died. Eric, want to come on the radio? And this one's a bit of a surprise.
8: And I say yes.
7: You're like, yay.
8: With way too much excitement. Because I always think when you call that this is really a chance for you and I and the listeners to really celebrate the people who created music and made our lives that much better.
7: It's very true. And I always think that this is where some of the, you know, amazing music podcasters and stuff, they do an amazing job because they celebrate a lot of these people when they're alive. And we're often doing it after the fact, right? We take it for granted. We turn on Total Eclipse of the Heart. We hit our road trip. And then we don't ever think about it again. But Bonnie Tyler is the one who's passed.
8: Yeah. And actually, you know, with somebody like her, because she's had a career since the mid-1970s, she actually did get her flowers. Not only did she have those massive hits with Holding Out for a Hero and It's a Heartache, and Total Eclipse of the Heart, but she did 18 albums. And even though that, you know, a lot of people who know only those hits may not have ever heard of the other songs on those records, she did have top tens in Germany and France and Italy and the UK, and sometimes it just doesn't translate. But she did get an MBE in 2022 for her services to music and beyond the charts. She did a lot of work with children's charities. And look, in 2025, last year, she teamed up with David Guetta, a massive EDM DJ, for a song called Together, which used the chorus of Total Eclipse of the Heart for a brand new generation who don't know who Bonnie Tyler is or who were around when that song first came out and became a hit. So she's had, you know, since the 70s, a stronghold on all of our lives. And, it, you know, when you're talking about radio and music, because, you know, that song, Total Eclipse of the Heart or Holding Out for a Hero, it's in dozens of TV commercials, movies, TV shows, and just goes viral every time that there is a brand new eclipse that happens too. So she kind of knew how well respected and how popular she really was, which is sadly what we can't say for a lot of artists that might be out there.
7: Yeah. And well, let's talk about that specifically, because you said about David Guetta, and then go backwards in time to the 90s, you had Nikki French, who did the dance version of Total Eclipse. So that reintroduced it to a whole nother generation. And then you can kind of see, if you go back in time, was it 83? Was Total Eclipse 83? Somewhere like that, hey?
8: Yeah.
7: Ish. So you got 83, then you have 95, and then you have the 2020s. And so what a difference that makes for just reintroducing. But if you go back to the very beginning and the Bonnie Tyler timing, that was the power ballad timing, really, because that was, it was, what's his name? Meatloaf's guy, Jim?
8: Jim Steinman.
7: Steinman. That's what it is. Meatloaf's guy was like the ballad guy. And in that little pocket was Meatloaf songs, Bonnie Tyler songs, and they crushed it.
8: Yeah. And, you know, go back even further. In 1977, Bonnie had to go, she had to undergo surgery, to fix the vocal nerves in her throat. And the doctor told her during the recovery period that don't talk, don't sing, don't do anything for 6 weeks while you're recovering. And within a week, she was so frustrated that she couldn't talk to anybody that she just screamed in absolute anger at herself and totally changed her voice forever. So that raspy voice wasn't something that she was born with. In fact, if you go back and you listen to her as a teenager or as a young adult, she sounds like pretty much everybody else that's out there. But it was that raspy voice that allowed the band and people like Jim, who worked with her, to start creating music built around that different voice that she had. So when, you know, Meatloaf's Bat Out of Hell comes out, and it's so big, and it's so bombastic, and it's full of storylines, and it's male and female voices singing together in duets, and it's like singing to the high heavens, Bonnie Tyler comes along with Total Eclipse of the Heart, and it sounds like full of emotion and full of classical music and using amazing lyrics. I mean, it's a song that I've heard a billion times, and it wasn't until I looked at the lyrics recently where it was just so, so great. I mean, you know, once, you know, there was light in my life and now there's only love in the dark, a total eclipse of the heart. And we talk about eclipse all the time being in darkness. And when you bring it to matters of the heart, it turns it around, no pun intended, to, you know, loneliness and isolation and darkness and all that stuff. So, you know, from going to pure happiness to darkness is something that everybody can relate to. And if you're 15 years old and you're on TikTok and you hear that, you're going through that as well, just like a 55-year-old going through divorce in the first time. It's pretty amazing that that song rightfully has lasted all this time.
7: Well, the poetic nature of so much 70s and 80s songwriting was so good, right? Like, it was not uncool to be some sort of hipster rock singer poet, right? Like, that was the thing from the late 60s into the early 80s. And that generation was exactly that. And lyrically, when you describe it that way, I mean, even the turnaround part, if you look into an awful lot of mindful study today, there's an awful lot of that sort of baked into all of it. You know, okay, I'm going to throw this out there. This might be dumb. You can call me I'm dumb. You can call me I'm dumb. You can call me dumb. But to me, Bonnie Tyler, you know who makes me think of Bonnie Tyler in today's world?
8: Oh, no, I thought you were going to say Rod Stewart.
7: No.
8: Sounds like him.
7: No, well, that's true. Not necessarily sounds like him, and certainly not from the level of sort of grace and elegance, but Miley Cyrus.
8: Oh, that's interesting. That's a really good point. See, you're not dumb at all.
7: Hey!
8: Wrecking Ball.
7: Wait, can you put that on paper?
8: Yeah, absolutely. I'll send you by email with the certificate. Wrecking Ball is a very close cousin to Total Eclipse of the Heart.
7: Yeah.
8: And, you know, some of the other songs that she has, like Holding Out for a Hero, is every woman's thought about her man or woman, that, you know, they're holding out, that longing. I mean, they're using a lot of terms in their lyrics that, that Shakespeare was using, just that longing for them. And it makes every guy want to just go smash stuff because they feel so brave and so vibrant. But yeah, Miley Cyrus, that's a good take.
7: Yeah. And then I didn't know the voice story before, other than that she didn't sound like anybody else. But, when you think about the abuse and the voice and that becoming the gift that they take advantage of, is that's exactly Miley.
8: Yeah. And I think that's why she still holds up, is because, you know, in a world where people, especially women, kind of all sound the same because they're all following the same formula that the record label wants. So, I mean, I'm probably going to get hate on this, but like Dua Lipa sounds a little bit like Olivia Rodrigo, who sounds a little bit like so-and-so and so-and-so. Yep. And they're all very crisp and clean. And, you know, you can talk about Mariah Carey and Axl Rose and Freddie Mercury singing 5 octaves or 7 in some cases. Here comes along Bonnie Tyler that doesn't sound like anybody else that you've ever heard before, making her stand out even more.
7: That's cool. Bonnie Tyler died unexpectedly in hospital in Portugal, where she was being treated for an illness, which is interesting because I thought she was from Wales, but I guess maybe she didn't live there anymore. She was 75 though. And so that's in the scope of all things. That just feels young now.
8: It does feel very young. I think because we're seeing a lot more artists continuing their careers long after you and I ever thought growing up and being teenagers. You know, I think you and I have talked about this in the past where, you know, watching somebody like Live Aid and seeing the old dinosaurs back then, as they called themselves, you know, Paul McCartney was 35. You know, Bob Geldof was in his 30s. Elton John was like 33. So there was no reason to think that anybody would last longer than 35 or 40. And she was recording and writing and going on tour right up until the very end. She just finished touring South America for the first time in her career in 2022, played Brazil and Uruguay. So, you know, again, those three hits were absolute monster songs where we'll never have songs like that again when everybody in the entire world knows that song. And the fact that she had three of them, brilliant.
7: Eric Alper, Bonnie Tyler passes away, 75 years old. Thanks for being here, brother.
8: Thank you so much, Shane.
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9: Here we go. The closures are getting started. And at 8 o'clock, they'll be into the books completely for the Jacques Cartier Bridge in both directions and the 136 East from the De La Montagne exit to the Attatakan entrance. In the latter case, you're already feeling the pinch from before Atwater. Grab that exit. If it's too late, make it, Guy. Otherwise, De La Montagne. Enjoy. Upbound Champlain, that's busy from the Nuns Island Bridge. Victoria, two lanes open at all times until 11:30 to help mitigate the situation at the Jacques Cartier Bridge. Closure on both sides there. And right now, that is almost set to start, but just another 15 minutes away. Slow the second half of the JC en route to Montreal. Upbound Lafontaine, 20 minutes from the Sherbrooke sector. Half that via Soudigny East. Almost half an hour, 132 eastbound, inbound Lafontaine. That's from Jean-Paul Vincent. Outbound Mercier, residual volume persistent from Clément till you get on the span. 40 east, stop and go. Côte de Liesse to Saint-Laurent. Met West, little sticky. Stinson over to DeCary. And on the North Shore, it's busy in the ramps, 640 east and west to the 15 north with three police cruisers. Eastern tip of the island on the 40 west across from the golf course. An incident there on the right side. Everybody wants a look. 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
1: Throwback Thursday, 1996. So tell me, Ryan, at the Calgary Stampede, how many Macarenas have you seen so far?
2: You know what? I haven't seen a single Macarena yet. I do have a different counter going, and it's for that a little bit of chicken fried, corned beer on Friday night, that song. I've heard that song 28 times over the last, 7 days?
1: Yeah, so
2: all over, yeah, but no Macarenas yet, which I'm also okay with.
1: Throwback Thursday to Ryan today is our throwback. It is 30 years ago that we are looking backwards in time, not because of Ryan.
2: No.
1: Maybe one day somebody will throw back to the birth of Ryan O'Donnell.
2: Let's not do that again.
1: but that's not till later in October. So here's the thing. Ernie Coombs, Mr. Dress-Up, he made shows for ever. He was Mr. Dress-Up for 30 years, basically. 32, I think, was the final total. 64 to 96, if my brain serves me. And he received the Order of Canada. And that's why we chose 1996, because that was the year that he did it. Turning on the TV in 1996, Mr. Dress-Up was turning off the camera. And this is Ernie Coombs, Throwback Thursday, with a message to his crew before the last episode.
3: Okay. Before we start, I just want to say I want to make this like a regular show. I love you all. And it won't be easy. Okay, let's go. You have made me what I am today. You know that. And I appreciate it. Okay, so this is for the kids. So I'm going to make a, what do we call this thing here?
1: So I want to draw attention to something that Ed Conroy said before the show started when we chatted about tonight's segment on Ernie Coombs, that he spoke to everybody the same way that he spoke to kids. And if you listen to Mr. Dress-Up, Ernie Coombs right there, didn't it sound like it was exactly like the show? It's the same. That's the way he was. And it's pretty cool. Touched so many generations of kids. So I'm glad we're doing this one. All right, in 1996 for Throwback Thursday, not only was it T-minus 3 months until Ryan joined us, also there was other things going on in the world, shockingly enough. We should, you know, we should have put Michelle on.
2: Well, first off, it's 4 months, not 3 months, November. So, yeah.
1: Oh, did I say October?
2: Yeah, you did say October. It's okay. Oops. I'll get over it. See, I don't need to know all the details leading up to my birth. It's also, it's just this, you know, it's the nice stuff after, you know, being a baby. That's cool. But before that, I'm good. I didn't exist. Not my problem.
1: Not my problem. That sounds like a you problem, Mom. Don't want to hear about it. Also in 1996, the Prime Minister of Canada was Jean Chrétien. And here's from the CBC, this clip from 1996, the Shawinigan Handshake.
4: As the Prime Minister continued toward his car, he came face to face with one of the demonstrators. Suddenly, Chrétien took the man by the back of the neck. As the Prime Minister continued toward his car, he came face to face with one of the demonstrators. Suddenly, Chrétien took the man by the back of the neck. His other hand was over the protester's mouth. He pushed him aside. Seconds later, another protester approached the Prime Minister. Chrétien knocked over the bullhorn that was in his hands. This was all over in a matter of seconds. The Prime Minister grabbing a protester by the back of the neck and pushing him aside. The RCMP pushed the protester on the ground. The RCMP says there was no breach in security. Bill Clement is the protester who was pushed aside.
5: We sort of stayed here, and then I said, well, I'll keep my ground right here. And then he came and...
4: When it was over, Jean Chrétien provided his account.
6: You didn't lunge at him, did you?
7: I don't know. What happened?
6: I don't know.
7: But, you know, see, if you don't know, the cameras were there. Some people came in my way. It might have been I had to go. So if you're in my way, I'm walking. So I don't know what happened.
1: I love all of that. I don't love the part where the RCMP says there was no breach in security. The Prime Minister had put his hands on another person. That's how close everybody was.
2: Yeah. The video is amazing of the Schwinnigan handshake. Yeah. Like, he basically body checked the guy.
1: Yeah. Well, I'm going to stand my ground, get in my way. And, you know, that was, I guess, that's what men did in 1996. They bumped each other out of the way. So it's interesting. Can you imagine that in today's world? There would be a lawsuit, a couple of them. The other political parties would be jumping up and down. Oh, my God, abuse. All of it. I'm not saying just grab people by the neck by any means. But, I mean, it sounds to me like everybody was kind of equal participant, you know? And maybe that happens sometimes in life. And it's we don't always have to blame people. That's more of a fast forward to the today part of Throwback Thursday. Down in the United States, Bill Clinton was trying to become president again. His closing arguments in the 1996 presidential debate.
8: I'd like the American people to know that I have worked very hard to be on their side and to move this country forward, and we're better off than we were 4 years ago. But the most important thing is my plan for the 21st century is a better plan. A targeted tax cut, a real commitment to educational reform, a deep commitment to making welfare reform work with incentives to the private sector to move people from welfare to work. Now we have to create those jobs now that we're requiring people to go to work. A commitment to continuing step-by-step health care reform with the next step helping people who are between jobs to access health care and not lose it just because they're out of work for a while. A commitment to grow the economy while protecting the environment. That's what I'd like them to know about me, that I've gotten up every day and worked for the American people and worked so that their children could have their dreams come true. And I believe we've got the results to show we're on the right track. The most important thing is I believe we've got the right ideas for the future. And I like Senator Doe. You can probably tell we like each other. We just see the world in different ways, and you folks out there are going to have to choose who you think is right.
1: Can you imagine if that was a debate today? Yeah, we actually kind of like each other. We just see it differently.
2: Yeah. I think the last one I saw where it's people being like that was Obama and Romney. They were like, I don't have no problem with this guy. They were super chummy. And, you know, that was it. Maybe we could use a little bit more of that.
1: Yeah. You're a loser. If you vote for him, you're a loser too. Be a winner. Vote for the winner. But even if I lose, I'm still the winner. In the United Kingdom, John Major was the prime minister. In Russia, Boris Yeltsin had just won a presidential election. But as history tells us, in Russia, was it really an election? Question mark. 1996, Throwback Thursday, one of the biggest stories happening was Donovan Bailey wins gold in the men's 100 meters in Atlanta.
9: This time they do get away. Now it's Donovan Bailey trying to pick up runners. Donovan Bailey is putting on the surge. Adam Bolden in the lead. Here comes Bailey. He's got it. 9.84, a world record for Donovan Bailey and a gold medal.
1: Very cool stuff. Throwback Thursday, 1996. Coming up in a little bit, Ryan O'Donnell is going to take us on a journey to find the world's best value meal in Canada. Rob Breckenridge, we're talking pipelines and more, plus AI data centers in Alberta next.
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13: Good evening, it's 8 o'clock. I'm Dario DeFelice with your CTV News Update. 21 degrees with rain downtown. Weather details in minutes. Here's what's making news right now. An Air Canada flight ends up in the grass at Trudeau Airport. New measures for heavy truck drivers in Quebec. And a Montreal florist has her tricycle stolen. With the latest from the CJAD 800 Traffic Center, here's Mark Shaloub.
14: About 10 minutes, all approaches to Trudeau International Airport. Dario, good evening, and good evening to you behind the wheel. Are getting set to embark on your journey out there, and it is a messy one with the precipitation that we've been having, and now you can add to the mix, they are closing up shop as we speak on the 136/Villemarie East from the De La Montagne exit to the Attatakan entrance. You're backing heavily to the Atwater exit, and that's where I'd get off. If it's too late, make it Guy. This because of the fireworks, so the closure's in effect on that 136, 8 to midnight, as is the Jacques Cartier Bridge closure in both directions. The last of the vehicles coming to Montreal being seen over there now. 25 minutes down the 25 from Sherbrooke, 16 via Soudigny East for the outbound Lafontaine, 17 minutes on the 132 East approach to the inbound tunnel. Victoria Bridge, by the way, two lanes to the South Shore until 11:30 to help out with the situation regarding those fireworks-related closure. Residual volume outbound Champlain from Nuns Island. Jumpstart's building soccer pitches across Canada so more kids have places to play. Learn more at jumpstart.canadiantire.ca. Traffic and transit for you every 15 minutes on CJAD 800, next at 8:50.
13: In the news, an Air Canada flight arriving from Los Angeles went off the runway right after landing at Montreal's Trudeau Airport. The airline says no injuries were reported. Air Canada says the plane veered off the runway and traveled through a grass field before coming to a stop. The Montreal Airport says its north runway remains closed to ensure the safe evacuation of passengers. The Transportation Safety Board of Canada says it has sent a team of investigators to the scene. Quebec will make some Ontario truck drivers take a road test before they can get a Quebec trucker's license. The rule will apply to drivers who have held their Ontario truck license for less than 2 years. Auto Insurance Board spokesman Simon-Pierre Poulet says they're acting because of a rise in deadly crashes involving trucks.
15: We have seen an increase in trucks involved in deadly accidents here in Quebec in the last year and the previous year, so we're taking this seriously. No one likes to see people die on the street.
13: Nearly 400 Ontario truck drivers move to Quebec every year. The SAAQ says the temporary measure will remain in place until Ontario shows it has tightened its training and licensing standards. A florist in the Mile End is asking for your help after the tricycle she uses for deliveries was stolen. CTV's Olivia O'Malley reports.
16: Florist Tammy Lau has been a fixture in the Mile End for decades. Her business, Dragon Flowers, features a colorful storefront. There are bird cages and beautiful blooms often displayed on her tricycle. But on Wednesday, she arrived at the store to find flowers on the ground, her trike gone.
17: This moment I'm crying. I'm not angry. I just feel very sad, very painful, very depressed.
16: Lau says the Black Fiori tricycle was stolen between 3 and 4 in the morning. It was locked outside the store on St. Laurent Boulevard near Bernard Avenue.
17: They're very professional. I don't know how they do it.
13: She's had the tricycle for 15 years and needs it because of chronic foot and knee problems. And the oldest woman